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1: 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Running around the table on a Friday night, we've got a lot of stuff to get to. Slick Rick is here with sports. Slick, how are you?
2: Good, Rick.
1: All right, very good. Paul Nolan is here.
3: Rocking,
1: he's got
3: and
1: some
3: rolling
1: news
3: and whatnot, buddy. Let's roll.
1: We're rolling with Nolan. Make sure you follow him. Papa Eggs or whatever. We'll do that later. And of course, Kevin Downey Jr. from the Kevin Downey Jr. Radio Show. His comedy styling around the nation and or the world, and of course his stylings on pjmedia.com. Let's get to it, shall we? We've got a special guest joining us at the top of the hour, somebody who's a friend of the show, been on the show before, is on the network, and of course you know him, you love him, his name Don Newen from Don and Donna. Don, how are you tonight, man? How are you? Welcome back.
4: Gentlemen, before we get started, I have to thank you for the last time that you guys were so kind to bring me on your show, and that was when we released Every Star, Every Stripe back in May.
1: Yeah, that was a great
4: song. And you guys and our beautiful audience sent that song to number one. And
1: nice.
4: I'm indebted to you because your Friday night, you allowing me to come on your Friday night show helped catapult that thing to when I woke up in the morning on Saturday. LJ Fino from Real America's Music called me up and said, "You're blowing it up, dude."
1: Nice.
4: And I said, "No, I'm not." No, I'm not. Because you guys all know that our audience is who blew that song up.
1: Yep.
4: Every one of our audience members. I love you guys so much. We've got a new one that's being released, and we're releasing it right now specifically because August 6th, is the 15th remembrance anniversary of the single greatest loss of life during the entire Afghanistan war. And that involved a Chinook helicopter that had the call sign Extortion 17. It was in the Tangi Valley. It was in a very dangerous part. And everything that could be wrong, and I don't mean went wrong, I mean was wrong, with that mission took place, and because of that, we lost 17 Navy SEALs, and we lost 13 other U.S. military support personnel. And we don't have the time in 12 minutes here, guys, for me to get into this. I do want to tell you and our viewers that this weekend, Donna and I are devoting the entire two-hour show

0: it happening at the time when we're upset. But you know, with time, you know, as with all things, your memory, you know, things get pulled away. You forget about things. And this is one of those things I don't think a lot of us recall. But thank you for bringing it up and you know, doing the song around this. Tell us more about it. I mean, what inspired you to make this, you know, the song and put it out?
1: Well, I don't want to be known for the guy that writes songs about military loss and tragic things. So, just as a tease, the next song that we come out with is going to be that we release is going to be a humorous song that's titled "I Married a Liberal." So, we're not always writing about dark subjects, but, here's what happened. Don Brown, who you guys probably had on your show, he's been on all of our shows on Real America's Voice. He was running for, U.S. Senate in North Carolina and should have been the nominee. Wrote a book. He's a retired lieutenant commander in the Navy. He's a former JAG officer, and he wrote a book many years ago, 2013, I think, entitled Extortion 1-7. And I read that book from cover to cover three times. When all these guys were locked up for J6 in jails and prison, Donna and I bought like 30 copies of the thing and sent it out to them so that they could read this book while they were in prison. At any rate, back in 2013, when we met Don the first time, we met Karen and Billy Vaughn, who are the parents of Aaron Vaughn, who was one of the 17 SEALs that was tragically taken away from us on August 6, 2011. And back in 2020, when we were very depressed because the entire country was shut down, Donna and I decided that she was going to allow me to get the first amount of ink on my body. And because I've lived in rock and roll and country my entire life and didn't have any tattoos, we decided that we were going to talk about or express how broken our country was and how our Constitution was being obliterated by the left. And so I got, I don't know if you can see it. Let me go.
0: There you go.
1: Yep. Got that one on my right arm. And then I got this to honor Aaron Vaughn, one of these Navy SEALs. And I called his dad and I said, I want to honor your son and I want to carry the load for Aaron's loss with your family for the rest of my life. And the best way that I can think to do that is put ink on my arm that I won't be able to take off. So he sent me a photo of Aaron's. It was a casual photo of Aaron's that caught his arm. Took that to a guy way up in North Carolina that got locked up during COVID because he tried to open up his tattoo shop. And we decided to give him the business. And we went up there and I got this ink. And so in doing this song, it's one more way that Donna and I can help carry the load for that, all of these families, because, you know, all of the guys are in much better places. We know that. But their families are still here.
0: Right.
1: We've also decided, guys, and I want to make sure I get this in before I leave you guys. Donna and I refuse to make money off of two things with regard to our show. We won't make any money off of J6ers. We refuse to do that. We never have. We never will. There are plenty of people that are grifters for J6. We also will never make any money off of our fallen military, police, fire, first responders. And so Donna and I were talking about 3 or 4 weeks before this single dropped, and we said, we can't look ourselves in the mirror if we make any money off of this. So we decided that we would donate 100% of our royalties for this song. And the contract that I've got with Real America's Music, ladies and gentlemen, is for 70 years, this song. For 70 years, we will donate every penny to Operation 300, which is a foundation that mentors and helps kids of fallen military and first responders. But every penny that we make from this will go to Operation 300, and that's op300.org. We need you to download this. I mean, it'd be nice to have another number one hit.
0: Well, yeah,
1: but
0: of course.
1: Right there on the screen is where all

0: of our money's going. Okay?
1: Yeah, and that's reason enough.
0: We need your help.
1: Don, I think to make it number one, all people have to do to help you help with this cause, and of course, you know, donate, because that's where this money's going. Scan the QR code to download Extortion 17. Streams are good, but downloads help Don and Real America's Music make noise in the industry, and 100% of the royalties, as Don just said, are being donated to Operation 300. So download
0: 100% of my royalties. I gotta make that very clear, because we're talking about a nonprofit and an organization.
1: Okay. Very good.
0: The royalties that Donna and I receive, every penny goes to Op 300.
1: Yeah. So download this new song, support not only Real America's Music, but a great charity doing important work for our fallen heroes and their families. Don, any final comments you want to make? Cause we're coming up on a hard break here, and I want to make sure you get everything in.
0: Extortion 17 was a payback for the Navy SEALs, SEAL Team 6, taking out Bin Laden. It should have never happened. These guys should have never gone on that mission. They should have never been put in one Chinook helicopter. And the Obama administration, including Joe Biden, leaked to the entire world that SEAL Team 6 took out Bin Laden. When that happened, Brother Aaron Vaughn called his mom and said, "Mom, get off of social media. You and Dad, get off of social media. They've just put a target on our back."
1: Right.
0: And 90 days later, an RPG took out a ship that should have never been in the air for the reason that it was and the way it was. And we've got two subject matter experts coming on this weekend, and we're going to talk about all the bad, wrong, cover-up. I can't say it. You know what I was going to say there.
1: Yeah. Uh-huh. You know what you do, Don?
0: This is wrong.
1: Yeah.
0: Yeah.
1: In the few moments you got left, let people know what time they can tune that in this weekend right here on Real America's Voice.
0: Saturday, 6 a.m. Eastern. Saturday, 9 p.m. Eastern. Sunday, 4 p.m. Eastern. And for anybody that can't sleep, Monday, 2 a.m. Eastern.
1: All right. Make sure you do that. Make sure you also scan that QR code. Download Extortion 17 right now and help out the best way you can. And Don, we appreciate you coming on. Thank you so much for joining us, sharing this with us. And, we'll hopefully have our audience do their part.
0: I love you guys. Thank you for what you do for us. Thank you.
1: You got it, Don. Say hello to Donna for us, and, have a great weekend.
0: Hello, Donna.
1: There he is, everybody. Don. From Don
2: He's
1: and Donna.
2: He's the nicest guy.
1: Yeah, nicest guy.
3: He is.
1: With the best cowboy hat.
2: Yeah, that's cool, man. That's a nice guy.
1: All right. We'll take a quick break. We come back more on a Friday night, D-Gen Friday night show.
2: 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What I can mess up next.
1: Exactly. 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And when we come back, we'll have some news. We'll have some Slick Rick. And we'll have some you guys as well. 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
4: 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Governor Kathy Hochul has directed all flags throughout New York State to be flown at half staff today. It's in honor of Staff Sergeant Angel Ramsarsan, who died in the U.S.-Iran conflict earlier this month. Governor Hochul remembering Ramsarsan as someone who lived a life of courage and selflessness, and asked New Yorkers to keep her family in their prayers. Hochul says New York and our nation are safer because of brave Americans like Ramsarsan who have answered the call, and that's who, sir. Former Long Island man admitting to stealing hundreds of thousands of dollars from Haitian investors. Attorney General Letitia James and Mark Henry Menard targeted Haitian communities across New York, Florida, and Georgia. Some of his victims were from Nassau, Suffolk, Queens, and Rockland counties. He managed to squeeze more than $600,000 out of nearly a dozen investors, claiming he was a highly successful trader by showing them fake ATM receipts denoting an $8 million balance instead. Menard used that money to take lavish trips to Turkey, Disney World, and Puerto Rico, also to buy luxury brands like Gucci and Louis Vuitton. Menard has been sentenced to 5 years of probation. For 103.9 LI News Radio, I'm Jay Oliver.
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1: 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Of course, you're also listening to the show if you're popping around in your car, 103.9 LI News Radio, or you can listen to us online all around the world at linewsradio.com. That's also where you'll find this guy, Kevin Downey Jr. He'll be with us tonight sharing some, hopefully not some some fashion tips, because I don't know about that furry vest.
8: That looks like the Commissar special from the mid-80s.
9: Hey, I just ran into
8: Alice Swar, the Commissar. Don't turn around.
1: So Kevin's
8: around.
1: Got some news. Paul Nolan's got some news. Let's get things kicked off with a little bit of sports, though, with Slick Rick. 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
8: Thank you, Mr. Delgado.
1: What's going on?
8: All right, to the diamond we go. Cincinnati Reds over the Pirates right now, 5-4, middle of the seventh in Cincy. The Phillies edging the Orioles, 3-2, top of the fifth there. No score, Blue Jays and Cardinals up in Toronto, top of the fifth. Bottom four, the Guardians blanking the Diamondbacks, 1-0 there. White Sox 4-1 over the Rays, top five. Marlins edging the Mets, 1-0, top five as well in Citi Field. We got the Braves over the Nationals, 2-1, bottom of the fourth. Top first, no score, Rangers and Astros. Earlier today, the Yankees in Chicago at Wrigley defeated the Cubs, so they won that game 2-0. And Royals and Rockies coming up 8:40, 9:38 Brewers and in California taking on the Angels. Tigers at the A's, 9:40, 9:45. We got Giants in San Diego with the Padres. Red Sox and Dodgers, 10:10. And the nightcap is also at 10:10. Twins in Seattle taking on the Seattle Mariners. Well, Romo is on leave from CBS Sports after arrest on suspicion of operating while under the influence. I know it was quite a TMZ slash X disaster there. That when he did his walk there, his little sobriety test. But this is an AP report. Tony Romo has been placed on leave from his role as the lead analyst on CBS's NFL coverage following his arrest last week on suspicion of operating a vehicle while under the influence. He was under the influence too. And actually, initially, they said they weren't going to take any type of action with him.
1: Well, that's because they had to do their internal investigation there, Slick.
8: Especially CBS.
1: What the heck was he doing in this thing?
8: He was stretching. He has had some back injuries, which were well documented. Let's talk about the preseason game in Seattle back in...
1: Oh, my Lord. Look at this. He's stretching.
8: Well, CBS Sports announced Friday that the former Dallas Cowboys quarterback was on leave until further notice. J.J. Watt will join Jim Nance and Tracy Wolfson as CBS lead NFL team during Romo's absence. J.J. Watt, he's pretty good. Romo, 46, was arrested July 23rd after he was stopped while driving south on Interstate 43 in Wisconsin, according to the Milwaukee County Sheriff's Office report. Romo performed poorly on field sobriety tests And, well, here's a court date for September 21st. CBS Sports announcement comes after citations released by the Milwaukee County's office indicated an open bottle of alcoholic beverage was found. See, that was the breaking. When he had the open bottle in the car, that was what I think really set CBS over the edge. Because actually, initially, that didn't come out right away.
1: Right.
8: And their first reaction was, we're not going to take any action. You know, things happen, blah, blah, blah. But like you said, they did their internal investigation. And, unbelievable. Yeah.
1: You know what? I was going to save this for the end of the show, my video of the day, but it's a Tony Romo video that somebody, put some audio over of him warming up. And this is part, I don't know if it was part of this, but it is, you know, it's you got to check it out. This is cut 12.
8: Okay.
1: Look at this. Cut 12. Check
9: Look
1: it out.
9: Look at his workout.
8: Oh,
9: this is
8: yeah.
9: what he does.
8: Yeah, I saw
9: opening
8: this.
9: That right hip and then whipping that left hip. That's where he gets all his power.
8: No.
9: Maybe you
8: that looked like a Tony
9: thing.
8: Romo. That looked like a Dak Prescott who used to,
1: right.
8: That's what he does during warm-ups. Yeah.
10: But that is a standard quarterback drill though.
8: Yeah.
11: I think that video is a little Romophobic. If you know what I mean, and oh I think God. You do.
8: Yep, Romo rhymes with no. Okay, anyway. And here's another one. Guys, you got to hear this one now. Brittany Griner to divorce wife Sherelle after 8 years of marriage.
1: Oh, my.
10: Oh,
8: it's over.
10: Coming?
8: It's over. Dylan Griner, Breitbart. The marriage between WNBA star Brittany Griner and her wife Sherelle will soon come to an end. Brittany Griner filed for divorce after 8 years of marriage. The couple has one child together. That happened. The filing was made.
11: You know, we know.
8: According to page 6. It was an adoption, right?
10: Yeah. Kidnapping.
8: According to the filing, Griner described the marriage as irretrievably broken and revealed that the couple has been separated since July 24th. In addition, the WNBA star is seeking custody of the couple's 2-year-old son, Bash. The pair met when both were attending Baylor University. They married in June of 18. Their relationship became national news in 2022 when Sherelle became a leading voice for Britney's release from a Russian prison. We all remember that story, of course, where she was held on drug trafficking charges. Authorities in Moscow arrested the 35-year-old after vaping cartridges containing cannabis were found in her luggage. We know that whole story. The divorce will be Britney's second. Her previous marriage to WNBA player Glory Johnson was very brief, lasting less than a month before the former Olympian filed for annulment in 2015. So, yeah, what are you going to do? It's another marriage in the books for her.
11: Yeah, you know what? I think Brittany Griner is probably angry, suffering from a little jock itch, took it out on the wife, and that's a man.
8: Yeah, I know. That's a lot of people say that. So, Rick, we're going to take one off the hard court. Back to you.
1: All right. Thank you, Slick. And again, Slick Rich Sports brought to you by Mike Lindell's MyPillow. 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I still can't get over that Tony Romo video. What the hell was he thinking? Oh, that's right. He was drunk. That's what happens when you get drunk.
8: He said he didn't have any drinks, told the
1: yeah.
8: girl.
1: Of course. He didn't have any drinks. Yeah. He had some bottles, though.
8: That's the patent answer.
1: Right.
8: You know, they always
1: exactly.
8: tell you to say that.
1: Paul Nolan's got some news. Paulie, what's going on your radar there?
10: Well, there is, White House says missile barrage against Jordan base. It lights a fuse, and Trump is ready to crush Iran from Just the News. It looks like Trump, he's getting really aggressive here in the Middle East. They've reached dangerous new level after an Iranian-backed missile barrage targeted a U.S. military base in Jordan. The Trump administration says the attack marks a turning point, with president signaling that a forceful response is on the table. Officials argue that years of proxy attacks and escalating aggression have only emboldened Tehran, and they're making it clear that this strike will not go unanswered. The White House says that the goal is to restore deterrence and send a message that attacks on American forces carry serious consequences. Supporters of the administration say projecting strength is now essential to preventing even greater conflict down the road. The coming days could prove pivotal as the world watches to see whether Iran pulls back or whether the latest attack triggers a broader confrontation in the region. So, He's trying to save their infrastructure.
1: Mm-hmm.
10: I know the mindset. It's not, go in, blow up everything and then spend $1 trillion rebuilding it at the taxpayer expense. But, it's got to be like a bridge now.
11: I hear he's also blowing up the IRGC guys, the Islamic Republican goons, whatever they're called. That tells me if he's blowing up soldiers and their barracks and whatnot,
10: yeah.
11: I smell a ground invasion.
10: Did you guys see some of the IRGC soldiers were laying their weapons down and walking off.
11: Really?
10: So there was some video of that a couple of days ago. But again, I mean, it's very hard to, you know, dig through what's going on in the Middle East. It's, you know, it's an information war.
1: Yeah, and especially when you see some of the and we'll get to this a little bit later, the deal, I guess, that's coming together with Israel and Hamas, that's actually big because I guess Hamas, and they're not getting any more of that Iranian cash, which is what kept them going.
10: Yeah.
1: You know, and now all of a sudden it's like, well, you know, where do we go from here? So who knows, maybe this two-prong attack, you know, with the military and then, of course, the financial side is starting to reap some reward. You saw what happened with Lebanon and Israel getting together for the first time in 30-plus years.
10: Yeah, we see so much money has been cut off to all these NGOs and all these secret little ways to keep the conflict going. Conflict is great for markets, and looks like Trump is kind of eliminating that.
1: Yeah, so we'll see what happens. We got some more stuff coming up. We've got some Trump. We got some Kevin Downey Jr. More with Paul Nolan. And we'll see you guys in the chat. Join us there on a Friday night, Pizza Friday. Hopefully everybody is stuffed and ready for a good weekend. Oh, guess what I'm doing this weekend? Pull the ripcord, Johnny. Pull it.
12: Oh, you're doing it? You're jumping?
1: Doing it.
12: Oh, I love it.
1: Tomorrow.
12: Yeah. What time? I want to look in the sky.
10: That's awesome.
1: Live from Studio 6B, Real America's Voice. We'll be back soon.
12: Where are you doing it? At East.

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1: ABC News, I'm Dave Packer. An unprecedented border crisis has erupted in a Spanish territory. About 60,000 migrants entered the area from Morocco, with at least 57 of them dying during their attempt to cross. Tens of thousands have reportedly already returned. Some are reluctant to leave.
2: I want to, but your people don't want us.
1: Spain sending in military platoons and a Navy vessel to restore order. The Justice Department has moved to dismiss the criminal case against David Hearn, the ex-Olympian charged with damaging the Lincoln Memorial reflecting pool. U.S. Attorney Jeanine Pirro now saying that additional documents provided indicate that the peeling liner was the result of flawed installation by the contractor. Two U.S. officials say President Trump is weighing a round of intense strikes on energy targets in Iran that could begin as soon as this weekend. And another source says the potential strikes had been discussed with Israeli officials. This is ABC News.
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10: All right, live from Studio 6B, Real America's Voice on a Friday night. Welcome to the program. Damon is out. He'll be back on Monday, we believe. In the meantime, you're stuck with the four of us. Well, three of us. Here comes the fourth now. He was getting his coffee.
11: Coffee!
10: Because coffee's very important to Slick on a Friday night.
11: Yeah.
10: It goes well with his boots.
11: And my pizza.
10: His pizza, yes. The only guy I know who could drink coffee after having pizza.
11: Yeah.
10: The weirdest thing I've ever seen. Anyhow, we've got a lot to get through tonight. Kevin Downey Jr. is here. Paul Nolan is here. Slick has got more sports. I don't know if you saw this today, fellas, but President Trump out there and about doing a ton of stuff, held his first one-of-a-kind televised cabinet meeting at Camp David today, kicking off the meeting by saying he does not think the press has ever been admitted to the room where the meeting was taking place before. He said this is something unique. It's Camp David. I don't think usually you see them arriving at Camp David and then they kind of disappear. But this was something, I guess, that has never been done before. The room's a very special room, he said. Don't believe the press has ever come anywhere near it. But we are the party of transparency, and we believe in transparency. And that's a good thing, because especially after what we saw this week with Dr. Fauci, transparency is something I think that all of us want more of, whether it's what's going on in the Middle East, with Iran, what's going on over here when it comes to, you know, illegal immigration and the fraud that is running rampant through our halls of our government, whether it's this state or California or you name it. Every state has fraud, but it's amazing how much they've been getting away with. So it's nice to see him invite the press into Camp David. Here is President Trump when it comes to deals that we were talking about. He took some questions today. Cut number one here is talking about that disarming of Hamas, which everybody thought would never happen. But here we go again. The president doing things that people said could never get done. It seems, and we'll see if it happens, because they're like the Iranians. Can you really trust them? I don't know. They kill babies. So it's kind of tough to say, oh, we trust you now, but they kill babies and rape women. So,
11: kind of like liberals.
12: Kind of like the liberals. I mean, the funding that has been going to, like, the Muslim Brotherhood through the city of London and England, I mean, it just never ends. They want conflict.
10: Yeah.
12: They want to empower. We saw Obama drop off $10 billion worth of butt-kicking artillery, to fund ISIS, to keep them rolling along, and the Taliban. It's just, they love their conflict. They want their forever wars.
10: So hopefully the conflict in Iran doesn't turn into that. But looks like let's hear what he has to say. Cut number one. Here he is talking about the deal with Hamas. Cut one.
13: Most people said that would be a deal that would be undoable. Now, will it go through its ups and downs? It's a very complex situation over there. The people are very complex and difficult. I thought that would be possible to disarm Hamas. That shows you how much success we're having with Iran. Because if you go 4 months ago, 5 months ago, a deal like that would have been impossible. So it's a big step for the Middle East, and people are really impressed by it, and they're surprised by it.
10: Yeah, so there you go. A little surprise from people, when this announcement came out. And again, you couple that with what's going on with Hezbollah now being kind of seems like cut off from what they can access in Lebanon, and Lebanon actually saying, okay, we're going to start to enforce our own border with these terrorists. We'll see what happens.
12: Yeah, all you can do is hope. I mean, look, there's a million moving parts here, and it's been endless time of just pure hatred and savagery, so I don't know.
10: Yeah, so we'll see what happens. Also, one of our own, Steve Gruber, scored a huge, huge interview with President Trump. We got a couple clips from it. President Trump is kind of funny. He's like, okay, you got me, Steve. Let's do this. And so they got right to it.
14: Yeah. Steve was on last night explaining the whole story. It was great.
10: It was pretty wild. We got a few clips from it. Here is President Trump with Steve Gruber on the Save America Act. One of the first questions he got to. Cut two. Check this out.
15: It's hardly believable, actually. I would think that of all the things in the world today, that maybe the easiest thing to get approved would be voter ID with a photo and would be proof of citizenship if you just took those two elements. I would say that may be the easiest thing I can think of. If you ask me for what would be the easiest thing to get approved, I would say voter ID, I would say proof of citizenship. And that includes Democrats, because if you look at the polls, they're 87% for everybody, including Democrats. Then 98% for Republicans, and I'm trying to figure out who's a 2%. So I would be, I am amazed that the Senate can't get that approved.
10: Yeah. I wouldn't be so amazed, because we know why it's not that they can't get it approved. They don't want to approve.
12: No,
10: there's a big difference.
11: They're all in on it. Anyone against voter ID is in on the takeover of the United States of America. Plain and simple. Vote them out, everybody. They're a bunch of clown states.
10: Right. Because think about it. If you're not supporting this, maybe it's because you knew you didn't win.
12: Without a doubt.
10: And you would not win your next election.
14: Oh, yeah, good
12: point. Without a doubt.
10: Right? Am I crazy?
11: That's a great point.
12: Well, you're crazy, but that has nothing to do with this.
14: Yeah. Jumping out of a plane tomorrow. We know you're nuts. We know he's nuts. He's jumping out of a plane.
12: I don't know. I can't hear myself. Jumping out of a plane. A perfectly good one.
10: Yeah, a perfectly good one. But yeah, it's just amazing. It's like Dr. Fauci, right? And Fauci's it's going to be something we talk about a lot. Because it's just, there's so much more that's going to come out from this. Like, I got a clip of him. You're going to love it when we play it. But it's that if you didn't do anything wrong, then what are you so afraid of? Just show us.
12: Yeah.
10: Show us what you got. What do you got?
12: Yeah. Don, well, it's whoever gave him his marching orders is telling him don't do it.
14: Oh, yeah.
12: He's being told exactly what to do. I mean, he ain't making these decisions himself. He's got dirt on everyone. Everyone's got dirt on him. And he's going to play ball with the people who will protect him.
10: Well, yeah,
12: he probably won't go to jail. The more I think about it, I'm like, why would I be hopeful for a minute that that little garden gnome weasel is going to go to jail?
11: And remember what Tim Burchett said? He's a rep from Tennessee. He said, anytime your Republican representative or senator doesn't vote for the things you want him or her to, that means they've got something on that person.
10: Right.
11: Whether they're whether it's a video of that person with another person is a person who should not be with that person, or they took the envelope, i.e. they're getting paid.
10: Yeah, or it's the intel community he's afraid of.
12: Yeah, well, like we always say, blackmail is the greatest currency in politics.
10: Yeah, exactly. Let's do another clip from President Trump's interview with the great Steve Gruber here on Real America's Voice. Here's cut number three. Here they are talking about the DSA and the Democrats and, well, let's face it, they're communists now. Cut number three. Check this out.
15: Well, that's the way it begins. And, you know, I always said I'd be a great communist because I could sell better than people. I'd say everybody gets a free house. Everybody gets no rent. Everybody gets free food. We'll open a store like they're trying to open in New York. They're spending millions and millions of dollars, the world's most expensively built store ever. And they hand out food to everybody. That's the way it begins. And it's very seductive for people. They don't know that and the Republicans don't do well with it because you have to explain what happens that in a year from now, when everything crashes, you lose your house, you lose your family, you lose your money. You end up being beaten up because you have no police. You have no police. You have no ICE. You have no borders. You have a country that's a disaster, and it only takes a year.
10: Yeah, that I think that's the scariest part is that he said it only takes a year, and he's not wrong because it can happen very quickly.
12: Oh, think about the fallout, right? All the little mom and pop shops around this. You know, essentially free grocery store is going to put them out of business. And then when these shelves are empty in this ridiculous concept of a communist state run grocery store and they can't supply it or it gets looted every single day.
10: Yeah.
12: On top of like, what is it? Well, everything's going to be 30% less essentially, right?
10: Something like that. I thought it was supposed to be free. I guess they can't afford that.
14: They always start with free, but then they don't tell you what's a little bit of a cost.
10: It's like, oh, we're only going to tax the billionaires and then the millionaires and then anybody who works.
12: Yeah.
10: And it eventually gets to you.
11: And remember, putting those bodegas, those mini marts out of business is also the goal of communism.
12: Yep.
11: Get rid of capitalists. How do you do that? You run them out with cheap prices. It's all part of the plan. And if you think it's going to be steaks for free or 30% off, it's not. My former mother-in-law, or as we say in Polish, moja była żona, told me that when she got to the United States, she walked into a grocery store and cried because the shelves were full and there weren't 3-hour lines and everything was under one roof. That's what's going to come back. People don't realize that. And this is why they don't teach the evils of communism in high school anymore.
12: You know, the last of that byproduct is one, as soon as there is, everyone's reliant on this government place, people will do anything to get their food. They'll comply to any law that comes their way.
10: Right.
12: It's the same system over and over, and it's going to fail again.
10: Yeah, it's like the Patriot Act. Give us a little bit of your freedom. Yeah. We'll protect you.
11: Yeah.
12: Yep.
10: See how that worked out. Here's another clip from Steve Gruber's great interview with President Trump. This is cut number four. Here he is talking about, well, you know, you want to talk about transparency. You want to talk about what happened the other day, Wednesday, with Rand Paul in the committee hearing. Here he is talking about Dr. Fauci. Cut number four. Check this out.
15: But I will say that, you know, he was there from the 1980s on, and I inherited him. And if you remember, he was very strongly against masks, and all of a sudden he changed his mind. And he did a lot of things. He was very, very powerfully against some things, and then all of a sudden he changed. And he became really much better known during Biden, because Biden put him in a much higher position than I had him in. He wanted to close up the entire country.
10: Yeah.
12: Which is why he is the ultimate champion of the left. Trump was going to win 2020. They did everything in their power to wreck the economy, then do everything in their power to make blue states even more locked down, and then they could pump in their fake ballots. The whole thing was such a rig job, and that's why he was the champion of the left. That's why the left is still in love with this guy. And some of the news clips you see today from mainstream media were appalling. I mean, I still can't believe how they're gonna die on this hill and lie right through their teeth and bury us.
10: Yeah. It's just amazing. Some of the stuff I've seen on Facebook as well.
11: Oh, yeah. People don't realize how this ends. They haven't thought it through. They're looking at the go, oh, I'll see. Wait, no. And now there's some whack job in Wisconsin running to be governor, and she's doing well. They're coming. Well, we know where they're going. They take over the big blue toilet towns, and then you go make them big blue toilet states. And this is only—it's only getting worse, folks. We've been talking about this for years. You got to vote in every election. If we all vote, we'll never lose again.
10: Yeah, and you know, when you're talking about Fauci, when I mentioned Facebook, I see some people that I know, and they just keep posting. Yeah, but Fauci was this, and Fauci was that. I'm like. The cognitive dissonance that they're going through,
11: mm-hmm.
10: because now it's been exposed. And some of these people work in the medical industry.
11: Oh, yeah.
10: And they're like, but I met him. It doesn't matter that you met him. You met a scumbag. You met an evil little dwarf who wanted to help control the entire world.
11: And
10: they refuse to let it go. They can't accept the fact that they were lied to and that they believed it.
12: Exactly right.
11: And you know what? There's going to be another pandemic. If we don't clean up the mess from this one, stop voting for this.
10: Yeah, exactly. We'll take a quick break. We'll continue on. Because, I do have that clip of Dr. Fauci and some people from the media. Yeah, talking about this as well. We'll do that. We've got more news with Paul Nolan and Kevin Downey Jr., as well as Slick Rick. He's got some sports. And you guys in the chat. We'll take a quick break. We come back more on a Friday night. Stay there.

0: For 103.9 LI News Radio, I'm Jay Oliver. Suffolk County lawmakers are taking steps to protect residents from what is known as gas station heroin. County executives are enacting new restrictions on kratom that would include outright banning its sale and use by people under 21 years of age. In addition, kratom products for adult regulation and testing. Kratom products are called gas station heroin by some, all due to their availability. Violators of the new law could face a year in prison and a $1,000 fine. Suffolk's efforts follow Nassau County completely banning all kratom products, and that would include for allegedly making sexually explicit remarks to students. 66-year-old Joseph Klein is charged now with endangering the welfare of a child. Police say there were multiple incidents over a two-week period earlier this month involving Klein, who works for Elite Driving School in Hoppock, a subdivision of Ivy League School Driver Education. Police say Klein targeted male students, dropping inappropriate sexual comments and racial slurs while teaching them to drive on local roads. Ivy League owner Noah Kupis said his driving school has a zero tolerance policy for behavior like that. For 103.9 LI News Radio, I'm Jay Oliver.
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2: 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It's me, Joe the Box from the America First Warehouse. 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We are bringing you that show tonight. It's live sketch comedy, like Saturday Night Live, but funny. Starring Michael Loftus. You know him from the Fox News Greg Gutfeld show. Kevin Can Wait with Kevin James. Anger Management with Charlie Sheen. And so much more. 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
5: All right, live from Studio 6B, Real America's Voice on a Friday. 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Friday. Friday night. Welcome back to the program. Hopefully you're all enjoying a good Friday night. A pizza Friday. We had a very tasty pizza Friday night. Right?
6: Very good.
5: Yes. A little pepperoni, yep. A little cheese, yep. A little sauce. It's nice. Nicey nice.
6: Very nice.
5: Goody good. Slick has got his goody good leopards on. He's going to be doing sports in just a little bit. But first, let's kick it over to the man, the myth, the legend in his own mind. His name is Kevin Downey Jr. He wears furs in the summer, and you can listen to his radio show on 103.9 LI News Radio and linewsradio.com Monday through Friday, 9 a.m. to 11 a.m. Oh, my goodness, that's a plug.
7: Worldwide. Thank you, sir. That's worldwide. Great. Folks, before I start saving this show from the mess of these cretins are going to make it, I want to say happy birthday to my friend Jimmy. I'll be celebrating with him and his wife, my friend Joy, tomorrow as Delgado is slamming into the earth at around 350 miles an hour a man strapped to his back.
5: It's terminal velocity.
7: Terminal velocity.
5: Yes.
7: Speaking of terminal, that's a segue. Look what's going on in Spain. By God, 60,000 migrants, most of them military-age men, have stormed a small enclave owned by Spain on the coast of Morocco. They started flying over the border. Well, not flying, but you know what I mean. Stampeding, probably a better word. Trump is calling this a catastrophe, and he's warning that if the United States doesn't wake up, it's going to happen here. I would add the word again, because Joe Biden led over 20 million or so,
5: yeah.
7: 20 million people or so, and now we got to throw them out. But this is bad. And now, folks, I really hate to go to the gutter here. No, I don't.
6: What are you talking about? You live there.
7: Play along, folks. So as soon as they got on, what do you think they did? What do you think these savages who poured over the border did? They got onto Spanish territory, and they turned the whole town into a toilet. That includes dropping Democrat street kebabs on the sidewalk, urinating in fountains, and really stinking the joint up. We've got all of this. Aaron, let's go to cut 17, please.
6: You know, I saw Spain yesterday, and I watched the catastrophe that took place. It looks like an invasion of a country by hundreds of thousands of people. And that same thing's going to happen to us if the Republicans don't get elected, except worse, much bigger, much easier to get into, despite the fact that we have built thousands of miles of wall, which I said we were going to do.
7: You were thinking that I was going to show a video of them pooping in the streets. Dude, I would never do that. Come on, we're classy here.
5: I thought you were going to save the show.
7: Wow.
8: Have you seen those videos, though, of them dumping in the street? It's disgusting.
7: I couldn't turn that in. Yeah.
9: Talk about a smear campaign.
5: I think we do have cut 10. You can just see the streaming.
7: Yeah, wow. This is sick.
5: Look at this.
9: Wow.
5: This is insanity.
9: Wow.
8: I look, they're all military-aged men.
5: Yeah.
7: Bragging to be there.
5: No women, no children.
8: Free stuff.
5: Yeah,
8: free stuff.
5: You know what's the scariest part about this?
7: The sexual assault's coming.
8: How about the morons waving them in and waving to them?
5: Well, I'm just glad that the all the goats and the sheeps have left the country.
9: oh, that was bad.
5: But
7: you'd think when you invade a nation, you'd wear a shirt.
5: But the thing is, and hear me out, because this is, I don't know if people have thought about this. Now they're in the country, they're still in North Africa.
7: Right.
5: But they're in the country of Spain.
7: Mm-hmm.
5: Now, Spain is part of Europe, mm-hmm. which means once they're in Spain on one part, well, now they can legally, because they've been accepted into that country,
7: yep.
5: travel to the mainland of Spain, which is connected to Portugal, to Italy,
7: yep.
5: to France. Basically, this more of the infection is ready to spread to Europe.
8: It's a virus.
5: That's what it looks like.
8: Oh, it's yep. a human virus of humans.
7: Yep. yep. Keep in mind, folks, Spain has a socialist government. Hey, that's what we have here in New York City and soon to be Wisconsin. This is on the menu. This is coming your way. Spain recently tried to turn 500,000 illegal immigrants into 500,000 legal Spanish citizens a few months back. They're still working on that. I don't know if it's gone through yet. They're not letting it go.
5: I think it has.
7: I think it has, too.
5: Yeah.
7: This is coming here. Don't pretend it's not. Don't say, well, we've got a system to keep it. No, we don't. We have democratic socialists here who are taking out that system. They started on the coast, and they're moving inward. I don't care where you live. You might be in Garden City, Michigan, or Beattyville, Kentucky. This will come your way. And we know, based on what we've seen going on in England and all of Western Europe, there's going to be an epidemic of sexual assaults. There's going to be murders. This is what happens. Call me a name. Call me a racist. I don't care. I'm telling you, based on what we've seen, we know what's coming. Vote now.
5: Yeah, because, again, we saw what happened. You know what's funny? If we didn't tell you that was Moroccans streaming into Spain,
7: mm-hmm.
5: we could have said, here's some footage from when Joe Biden was in office.
9: Yeah.
5: It looked pretty much the same.
7: Yep.
5: Right?
9: Yes.
5: And it's insane. And now the president, I think, of Spain has come out and said, most of the migrants have now returned to Morocco.
9: Yeah. Okay.
5: By themselves. They self-deported.
7: Yeah.
5: You know, because that's what they do.
7: And 60% of real Spanish people, real Spaniards, they took a poll. 60% do not want the socialist government that's in there. Well, guess what? They're not going to go away easily. They're going to cheat in elections, and it's going to be like scraping barnacles off of a ship.
5: Yeah. And what's crazy is that they voted them in thinking, mm-hmm. oh, this is going to work out great.
7: Yeah, free stuff.
5: Yeah. And like we said, you can vote yourself into communism. You got to shoot your way out. Simple as that. Right, KDJ?
7: You know what? Every time I go on a gig in Pennsylvania, I get another box of what I like to call freedom seeds. You know what I mean? because if you buy them in New York, there's a background check. I may not pass that. I don't know. But I don't want them knowing what I have in my stockpile. I don't have anything.
5: Gotcha.
7: Lost my guns.
5: Good. Good to hear. All right. With that said, let's do some sports with Slick. Slick Rick Sports brought to you by Mike Lindell's MyPillow. 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Slick, what do you got?
9: Oh, yeah, golf from the Strait of Hormuz, the Haraka Classic. No, just kidding. This is from Detroit. Close. Detroit, Michigan, Kevin. Here we go. The purse is $10 million. And the winner right now leading on the second day, we have Cam Young, Patrick Cantlay, and Patrick Fishburne. All are 10 under two-day total. So we'll see what happens. $10 million purse. Pretty big tournament, too. So we'll keep an eye on that. Monday, we'll have a full report on the Rocket Classic from Detroit, Michigan. We're going to talk about Stephen A. Smith was making the rounds on his show. Always outspoken there, the great Stephen A. And someone's got to say it, so I'm going to say it. We have a cut 13, actually, where he's talking about Dr. Fauci, obviously, and then Stephen A. apologizing to Kyrie Irving because, you know, he really called him out and for not getting the jab back in the day. I'm being nice, right? He attacked him. Full-blown attack. So let's run cut 13. We could chat about a little bit there. Aaron?
10: There were others who had the courage to say, bump that. And one of those people at the forefront was Kyrie Irving. I bring his name up because I have my issues with him from a leadership standpoint. Never as a player, because he's sensational. But with him, in terms of leadership. And I didn't look at it as being courageous. I looked at it as being selfish. And I watched Dr. Fauci on Capitol Hill yesterday. And the person I thought about most was Kyrie Irving. Kyrie Irving stood out in my mind because of the heat that he was taking. And now folks were piling on because that was just the latest transgression in their eyes that he was committing and subjecting the public to. He refused the vaccine. New York City's mandate made him ineligible for home games. And he linked his stance to people losing jobs over vaccine mandates. In my opinion, particularly hindsight-wise, it didn't make him stubborn or selfish. It made him brave.
9: Oh, you can cut it right there. That's
5: the savior of the Democratic Party, Slick.
9: That's right. Well, Stephen A. he almost died from COVID in 2022. That is the report now. So, really? And of course, the liberals are, you know, they're losing their minds because they're saying, oh, how come he's, you know, not getting on Kyrie and giving him an off ramp? So I did see that. So pretty crazy. But, Stephen A., somebody got to say it. So I'm going to say it.
5: So Slick said it. All right, that's a super fast first hour, man, on a Friday night. We'll take a quick break. We come back more with Paul Nolan, more with Kevin Downey Jr., more with Slick, and you guys in the chat. Live from Studio 6B, Real America's Voice, and 103.9 LI News Radio. 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

0: Mr. Nolan thinks I'm trying to take over the world. He might be right. Put him back in Damon's trunk.
1: 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And, of course, hello to everybody in the chats, the Rumblers, the Twixers, the YouTubers, Facebook people. Who else we got out there? The Chatterbaiters over on Getter.
2: Yeah.
1: The biggest, I think they're still the biggest group we've got. Over 10,000, it seems like, a night are in there chatting. So,
3: I wish I could get back on Getter. It's ridiculous.
1: Did you get kicked off of there, too?
3: Yeah. Can't get
1: Do you
3: in.
1: Even have a home at this point? I mean,
3: well, for now, yeah, forlorn book.
4: Damon Strunk.
1: Damon Strunk is looking pretty nice. Slick's going to have some more sports throughout the night, of course. Kevin Downey Jr.'s got some more news. Paul, did you want to continue talking about Spain? Because I know this is a huge story.
3: Map. It really is. I mean, this is another example of the globalist plan to completely eviscerate culture. I mean, look at that choke point. If we can zoom in on that, and I'm not sure you can do that or not, but look at that point from where they're pummeling themselves into that one spot.
1: Yeah.
3: And it, like you said, it's an artery right into Portugal, into France. It's just, it's an absolute abject disaster on purpose.
1: Yeah.
3: On purpose.
1: And again, once they make it to the mainland, there is nothing to stop them from infecting the rest of Europe. I mean, the rest of Europe is already infected, but now you're adding more.
3: And I'll tell you what, if there's not a call to arms to stop all immigration into America for at least 2 years or 10, and no one who's from another country can ever serve any office, ever. I don't care if it's a school board.
1: Yeah.
3: You weren't born here, you're out. You can't get voted into anything.
1: Exactly. You have to become a citizen.
3: You have to be born a citizen as far as I'm concerned, because I don't want these people with their loyalties. You ask a guy from Central America, El Salvador, or, you know, or Mexico, hey, if USA and Mexico went to war, who'd you fight for? Mm-hmm. Mexico.
1: Yeah.
3: You're an invader. You don't belong here.
4: You know what, Paulie, I've seen videos where they ask Muslims, if it's a war between the U.S. and a Muslim nation, who are you fighting for? They went, oh, the Muslims. Of course. Why would you think we'd fight for the U.S.? We only live here.
2: Yeah, right.
3: Yeah, right. We're only sapping the jackass who lives next door to me, working two jobs, paying taxes.
4: Yep.
3: While I'm driving a Mercedes and I don't work. That's Allah Akbar.
2: So true.
1: And again, it's because of that proximity to the rest of, because now they're unencumbered. They can move throughout the entirety of.
3: Wasn't that one of the things in the Constitution? It said if you weren't born in this country, you can't run for any office. I don't know.
1: I'm not sure.
3: Yeah, I'm pretty
4: sure.
3: You definitely can't be president. Any office. I'll look. You know what? Our chat kicks butt. In the chat, somebody look it up who's way smarter than us. That's not too hard. But I'll search it at the next break. But I'm pretty sure that the original articles had, if you weren't from this nation, you couldn't vote, period. I mean, you couldn't run for any office at all. So.
1: Yeah, I'm not sure.
3: This should be absolutely shut it all down, forever. For I'm concerned that enough's enough. But this has got to serve as a warning.
1: You would think. Well, we had our warning for 4 years. I mean, people saw what happened. We're dealing with the ramifications now. President Trump, trying to get this immigration thing under control, get these people out. And it's tough. And you keep seeing video. I saw another video today of somebody fighting an ISO. It's like, look, you're caught. You are busted. and then they dramatize it like, oh my God, look at ICE. Yeah, they have to fight this guy because he's not going quietly.
3: Yeah.
1: It's the same with any criminal. If any criminal gives the police guff, guess what? They're going to put him down. They have to get him under control and get him under arrest. If somebody's fighting the cops, guess what? You probably want the cops to win, because if the guy gets away, he might come to your house. And I don't think liberals don't understand that, because they don't want to. They think in their perfect utopia, well, everybody will get along. No, they won't. They'll just kill you. That's what they do.
3: Yeah.
1: Haven't they figured this out? No, they haven't figured it out, because they don't study history.
3: And they ignore history.
1: Yeah, on purpose.
3: They treat history like it's the plague.
4: And I love how they came up with toxic masculinity so that we wouldn't fight for our existence. Right. That right there. Hey, it's toxic. You know, you guys, cut off your beanbags. Be chicks. Come on, man. It's cool. We don't want to fight or anything. Let them take over.
5: Yeah, exactly.
4: That's what are you, a racist?

0: called.
1: Anyhow. So, yeah, I mean.
2: It's DJ night. You called it.
1: I know. So I know we're watching what's happening in Spain, but it's been going on here and now to see it happening in Europe. I guess what the president is warning about is because the potential for it to happen here again.
0: See what they had? Can we play cut 15? They're trying to protect the supermarket here.
3: Oh.
0: They're all waiting to invade it.
3: Oh, this looks like the supermarket in New York they want to open.
0: You'll see now that they'll zoom into the cops, protecting you with barriers.
1: Oh, my goodness.
2: Where is this?
0: This is Spain.
1: Wow. It's in that little
0: they're
1: part.
0: All, they get a bar. They get a bar. I mean, at this point, just get the AK out and just thin the herd. It's like the Walking Dead.
1: Yeah,
3: Paul, you're rough.
1: Paul,
3: he's a rough
1: Paul's
3: leader.
0: I've absolutely had enough.
1: He might need to hit the cipher room a little early tonight.
0: It's his insanity. How is anybody? How can we not? Why are we not reacting properly to this? It's we just watched the nation invade. On live television.
2: You know what? It's just clownish now. We watch videos. We sat there. Me, and I'm guilty too. Eating my pizza, drinking some bourbon, watching videos of tens of thousands of invaders come over the border going, oh man, I sure do hate Joe Biden. Can't believe he's allowing this to happen. It's laughable. You're right. We're just sitting there going, yeah, come on. Yeah, they're coming in. Okay. they're coming to get us. Oh, hold on.
0: Coming soon to
2: see what else is on. See, you know, it's on every channel. You know.
0: Yeah, one channel. I plead the fifth. The next channel is, you know, Fauci's a hero.
1: Yeah. Well, that goes to the whole whole programming, right? Because you sent me that Chase Hughes video today. I've already seen it, but I watched it again anyway, just for a refresher. And it's amazing because everything that he talked about. Was, you could just replay it in your mind like, yep, I remember that. Yep, I remember that. Yep, everybody had the same talking points. Yep, isolate people from the truth. Yep, I remember that part.
0: You remember
1: it was amazing.
0: We were talking about it on our show on Wednesday. CNN had the death count. Every time someone died, it was like, they all cheered like Woody Woodpecker going over the Niagara Falls. Hooray! Yeah, they were celebrated. Like, you see a bloody drop and be like, all right, we're 500,000 deaths.
1: Yeah.
0: Sponsored by Pfizer.
3: Head and shot going.
2: And that was completely fake. There's no buzzer at every hospital going, I lost another one. Ding.
1: Yeah.
2: It was all fake. It's all a psyop, folks. We're living in a psyop. All we have to do is collectively decide not to. And before anyone complains about the joke I made earlier about beanbags, Aaron was laughing too, Damon. Aaron was laughing too.
1: Yeah.
0: Every time it was a death, it was like when you go to like the drive-through teller at the window, they put the thing in the tube and goes, poof, and you get landed on CNN's desk. Another one died, you know.
2: And people believed it.
1: Right.
2: Another one. Oh my God.
1: This guy died in a car accident. Yeah, give it to COVID.
0: He fell off a ladder. Yeah. COVID it is.
1: COVID it is. That reminds me of the CBS journalist, former CBS journalist, her name Brittany Hopper, claiming yesterday she got in trouble after she questioned Dr. Fauci about the COVID-19 pandemic. She appeared on some news program in Australia talking about it. Here she is talking about the mainstream media because, again, when you're talking about psyops and you're talking about, isolating people from the truth, it comes from one place, the mainstream media. So many people are infected by it. Check this out. This is cut number 6.
4: There have been a lot of blurred lines over the last few years. We're up against a really big battle here. Mainstream media is very powerful. ABC, NBC, Fox, all of those local networks. We are being fed a certain narrative and agenda. And if people don't think that, they are insanely naive. My apologies for saying this, but there's definitely a narrative and agenda out there.
1: Yeah.
0: You know, while we're on that subject, could I play this cut right now of MS Lunatic? MSNBC's Naira, whatever, Hawk, or whatever her name is. You got to watch this. Cut 14. Listen to the lunacy.
5: I'm going to you, MVP.
6: Oh, I mean, Dr. Fauci this week just showed
0: MVP.
6: How you
0: MVP.
6: Can use the letter of the law while giving a big middle finger to the system.
0: Oh,
6: right?
0: Yeah.
6: He was forced to come in front of Congress under subpoena because Senator Paul just has it in for him.
0: Oh.
1: And again, that's
6: cut
1: the narrative,
6: fifth to every
1: right?
6: question.
1: Yep.
6: And I think they tried to embarrass him when they asked him, what day of the week is it? What time of day is it? And he just pled the fifth. And there was almost like a moment of glee
3: to answer a question.
6: That he had. And he's like, I understand.

0: I understand how systems work. I was, you know, I understand how science works. I understand how we get things done in this country. And now I am going to use this tool against all of you who have broken these systems. So
1: you're a tool.
0: Thank you, Dr. Fauci. Yeah. Thank you for standing up for science and for showing us how you can actually stand up to bullies as well.
2: And the central part of that, of course, is that that tactic of pleading the fifth was that he didn't fall into a perjury trap that Republicans have been pretty open about.
3: And again, it's an echo chamber. They're all repeating the same thing. They're all saying the same thing.
4: That's true.
3: They don't care. This is their narrative. This is what they're going for. Speaking of which, here's Joe Rogan talking about the mainstream media. Check this out. Cut eight.
5: One of the wildest things now is during this Fauci trial, you're not seeing any coverage of it on mainstream media, except I saw one of those stupid panel shows on CNN where they were saying, no one cares about this. We should care about what's happening right now. America doesn't care about what happened 5 years ago. Hey, there's a congressional hearing going on where a guy's testifying in front of Congress who got a 10-year immunity for all the crimes that he possibly could have committed when he wasn't convicted of any crimes, which is an incredible precedent that's never happened before. You've never had a guy get pardoned for something that he was never convicted of for 10 years, anything he did in 10 years. And then you have that same guy testifying in front of Congress, pleading the fifth at what color his tie is. If you don't think that's news, you're out of your mind, and you shouldn't be calling yourself the news, because you're just a propaganda arm for whatever pharmaceutical company is paying for your advertisements.
3: Yeah.
4: Pfizer.
3: Yeah, exactly. And I'll finish this off. I know, Kevin, you got something. We'll get to it after the break. Cut seven. This is what I want the rest of Dr. Fauci's life to look like. This is what he deserves. He doesn't deserve a moment of peace. Cut seven. Check this out.
6: Watch. Dr. Fauci, do you regret the way you handled the hearing, pleading the fifth so much?
7: Yep.
3: Run.
7: That
6: is there anything you would do differently on COVID, sir?
3: Run. He should be egged.
7: Did you see who he was talking to, though? He was talking to the police that they're stationed outside of his home.
3: Right.
4: Wow.
3: He deserves that and so much more for the rest of his breathing existence. And if he were to experience the love of another man in a small concrete cell.
7: Stop stealing Paulie's lines. He's lived it.
3: When he doesn't really want that, I wouldn't be opposed. I'm just saying. Anyhow, okay, we'll take a quick break. Paul will tell us about his experience during the break. Live from Studio 6B. Stay there.
8: 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Attorney General Letitia James says Mark Henry Menard targeted Haitian communities across New York, Florida, and Georgia. Some of his victims were from Nassau, Suffolk, Queens, and Rockland. He managed to squeeze more than $600,000 out of nearly a dozen investors, claiming it was a highly successful trader by showing them fake ATM receipts denoting an $8 million balance. Instead, Menard used that money to take lavish trips, and that to Turkey, Disney World, and Puerto Rico, and to buy luxury brands like Gucci and Louis Vuitton. Menard has been sentenced to 5 years probation. Riverhead GOP Chair Tammy Robinkoff is now facing a new charge in connection with an alleged drunk driving crash earlier this year. Robinkoff now facing an additional upgraded charge of aggravated DWI if the test results showed her blood alcohol level was over twice the legal limit at the time of the incident. The 60-year-old Robinkoff now accused of driving drunk, then leaving the scene of an accident after crashing into five parked cars and a home in Riverhead. That was back in May. She has pled not guilty to all the charges. We'll be back in court come August 25th. For 103.9 LI News Radio, I'm Jay Oliver.
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3: Die like the blue! On a Friday night. 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
12: Final night of baseball for July. So here we go. We're back to the diamond. We're getting ready for the pennant races before you know it. Orioles 6-4 over the Phillies, bottom of the seventh, middle of the eighth. Cardinals and Blue Jays locked in at one apiece. We got the Guardians blanking the Diamondbacks, one zip, top of the eighth. We have bottom eighth, White Sox over the Rays 6-1. The Marlins with a commanding lead over the Mets 5-2, bottom of the seventh. Braves over the Nationals 6-1, bottom seven. Astros blanking the Rangers 3-0. Astros starting to play some good ball down there in Texas. Top of the fourth. We got a delay on the Rockies and Royals. No score in the first inning. Yankees, as I gave to you earlier, fell to the Cubs 2-0 at Wrigley. Cincinnati Reds come back and edge the Pirates 8-7 with the win. And we got the Brewers, Angels, Tigers, Athletics, Giants, Padres, Red Sox at the Dodgers, and Twins taking on the Mariners. All those games, first pitch within the next hour and change. So you want to check that out. And, we're going to get to a little rodeo as well. We got a Friday night rodeo. We're going to go back to Kansas, and we're at the Dodge City Rodeo Roundup. Bareback riding first round. Garrett Shadbolt, 87 points on Championship Pro Rodeos. Pistol Princess. Sounds like a little bit of a drag there. Steer Wrestling, second round. Boyd Sawyer, 3.8 seconds. Team Roping, second round. We have a tie with Cody Snow and Lane Mitchell, and also Nelson Wyatt and Jonathan Torres, 4.9 seconds there. Saddle Bronc, also have a tie, but Brody Crest on Double J Rodeo Company's Weekend Fling, and Mitchell Story on Double J Rodeo's Jerry's Justice. Oh, Jerry, 84.5 points. We got tie down, second round. Sam Lewis, 7.2 seconds. Bow Racing, we are second round. Mackenzie Mays, 16.9. Great time there. Steer Roping, we're in the third round with Cole Patterson coming in at 9 seconds flat. Bull Riding, same story as last night. Only one bull in the barn there. Hudson Bolton, 89.5 points on Rafter G Rodeo's Riser, which was also, like I said, from last night. We'll get to a quick story here. We got Boomer Esiason, obviously, got moving around with his show, and a lefty sports commentator, Katie Nolan, no relations to Paul, I don't think, roast Boomer Esiason after Sirius XM show announced. We got, this is Warner Todd, Houston and Breitbart, left-wing sports commentator Katie Nolan went on a tirade against fellow sportscaster Boomer Esiason after it was announced his show would now be broadcast on Sirius XM, which also hosts her show. La-di-da, huh? It was announced this week that Sirius XM is partnering with New York sports radio station WFAN, which broadcasts Esiason's Boomer and Geo Talk show. The news did not sit well with Nolan, who on Wednesday spent an entire segment of her Casuals with Katie Nolan show ripping her network and the former Cincinnati Bengals quarterback. You and your arch nemesis are going to be co-workers, Nolan said to our producer, Isabella Geosen, during the show, adding, of course, we are referring to Boomer Esiason. Isabella, not a huge fan. She then claimed she reviewed everything Esiason has said that she has been disgusted by because she wanted to make sure that SiriusXM's human resources could maintain a safe workplace for her producer.
3: Oh, my goodness. The New York Nobody knows
12: New
3: who
12: York
3: she
12: Post.
3: Is.
12: Yeah, exactly. For instance, Nolan was upset that Esiason called American-born Chinese Olympian Eileen Gu insufferable. She also didn't appreciate Esiason saying that athletes speaking out against ICE and Trump need to pipe down and respect the flag. See, she don't like this kind of narrative here. Nolan was further incensed that Esiason once joked that Yankees color commentator Susan Waldman should do a Vagisil commercial after she saw that Yankees radio voice Dave Sims did a promo for Dude Wipes. This is a person on air. They also asked him to have a job. Anyway, she's not happy about having Boomer on XM, but I'm sure XM's happy because there'll be a lot of folks tuning in to
3: And nobody's tuning in to Katie Nolan because she sounds insufferable.
13: She is insufferable.
3: Oh, my goodness. Another liberal white woman. Who needs them? They ruin everything.
13: She's terrible. She's absolutely useless. Her sports knowledge is useless. I can't believe she has a job, but she has the audacity
12: to come at him.
13: Come at Boomer, who's really, I mean, this show's great. And I can't stand the guy. I had a run-in with him once. I'm coming after you, Boomer. You know, you're a mountain, and you can just do this to me and fling me. But
7: you got a little dust-up with
12: Spike Lee, too.
7: Spike Lee, yeah.
12: Yeah. Paul dusts up
3: around.
12: With these
3: guys. Yeah, Paul gets around. He likes to fight with everybody. Well, now he's going to take on Katie Nolan. Well, what are you going to do to her?
13: I didn't really have a fight with Boomer. I was trying to pick up my car when I was young. I was at a fancy BMW place, and I'm off work. I'm taking a break, and he comes in. He's like, "Son, can you just get out?" Son, we're the same age. You know, could you just step out? I need 1 minute. I'm like, no, I got to get back to work, but thanks. And he's like, no, seriously, just give me 1 minute. Okay, no problem. 20 minutes later, I walk in, I go into the guy's office, I go, excuse me, I take our contract, I ripped up my BMW, I went down to Rally BMW, and I got my car there.
12: Nice.
3: Because of Boomer,
13: keep me waiting like an idiot, so.
12: Son.
13: And he cheap shot at my buddy in a men's hockey game. Woo. I got a problem.
3: Okay. So there you go.
7: What were you selling?
3: Paul's got problems.
12: He's not coming to Real America's Voice, fortunately.
3: Yeah, exactly. Paul would have a problem with him there, too.
13: He's a terrible hockey player. You stink.
7: You were getting a BMW when you were 19?
13: 22.
7: 22. Wow. Whoa. So were you selling drugs or something at the rest area? How do you get that?
3: We'll find out in the break.
7: Cornhole.
3: That's where cornhole was invented. All right, we'll take a quick break. We come back more with Kevin Downey Jr., Paul Nolan, and, of course, Slick Rick with Sports on a Friday night, 103.9 LI News Radio and Real America's Voice today.

0: From the LI News Radio studios in the heart of Islip at Long Island's MacArthur Airport. From the city to the tips of the North and South Fork. 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
1: ABC News, I'm Dave Packard. President Trump announced last night his new Board of Peace has struck a deal with the negotiators in Gaza and Israel. Aides say the plan is for Israel to withdraw from Gaza and for Hamas to disarm and turn over power in Gaza to what's described as a new technocratic apolitical government. President Trump chiming in on that massive cyber attack targeting dozens of water facilities in Minnesota, going against his own intelligence officials who suggest Iran could be responsible, and instead,
2: I would blame it on Minnesota and the governor, the corrupt governor of Minnesota. They like to say, oh, it's Iran. Iran should be so lucky. Iran's got bigger problems than worrying about Minnesota.
1: Minnesota's governor, of course, Tim Walz. The Department of Justice is asking to dismiss the criminal case against Olympian David Hearn over damage to the Lincoln Memorial reflecting pool, admitting that the damage was actually caused by the government's contractor leading the project. This is ABC News.
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7: 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Welcome back to a Friday night. It is flying by. We got some more stuff to get to between now and the top of the hour. Paul Nolan is here. He's got some more stuff. Slick Rick, he's got one more sports report. Let's kick it over to our radio guy, Kevin Downey Jr. of the Kevin Downey Jr. Radio Show and his writing at pjmedia.com. You can also see him around the country. He goes out and he does comedy, and a very funny guy. You need to go see him live, and he'll take a picture with you, and you can buy him some whiskey.
8: Yes. You know what we're doing after the shows from now on? I think I'm going to call it Last Call with KDJ. Whatever venue we're at, we're all just going to get together and have a drink or two and hang out. I got to do that with Patriot Mary from Pittsburgh, and it was so much fun. I thought, how have I not been doing this forever? So that's what's going on. Folks, there's an article you might want to read in the Postmillennial. Headline, here are the craziest ideas from Wisconsin Dem candidate for governor, Francesca Hong. Francesca Hong is a Democratic Socialist of America. That means a filthy communist. What is she into? Well, I'll tell you. She's into abolishing the police. She's into abolishing ICE. She wants to abolish the Senate eventually. She wants to give in-state tuition to DACA recipients. She wants all immigrants, all illegals, and everyone to have state IDs so they will instantly become able to vote. And that way, she's going to give them what? Food and all sorts of fun stuff. And that way, she won't have to worry about losing ever again. Again, this is a member of the Democratic Socialists of America. One of these filthy commie pinko stinkos is currently running New York City, and they're taking over much of the New York City area congressional seats. You watch, they've got one. And this woman is the one who, I forget her name, doesn't matter, 13th Congressional District. She's going to join the squad. She's going to make the squad look conservative. That's who's up and coming. Vote, vote, vote, and we can beat this. She was hanging out with Hassan Piker, because, you know, why wouldn't you? He's only a filthy Marxist as well. And he said, and in some questions, said, how do you feel about taking down businesses? And she said, oh, well, I don't really want to answer that, but let me just say that I really do like the Green Bay Packers.
9: Huh? What?
8: Yeah. I said, you want to take over corporations? Well, I'm incredibly proud of them. The Green Bay Packers, I'm proud of them. All right, you want to take over businesses? No. Of course she is. But check this out. Hassan Piker said, how do you feel about building a statue of the 45th governor of Wisconsin? His name is Scott Walker. And she said, I will build it for the sole purpose of defacing it. Now, why would you want to do that? Well, I had to look that up. Now, this guy, Scott Walker, he was known for something called Act 10, which, and I'll read my broadcaster's voice, which curtailed public sector collective bargaining and sparked massive protests. He survived a 2012 recall and was reelected in 2014. So, in other words, he's not a filthy Stalinist pig. So she doesn't like him. She's a bit, and if you're against it, look at what they hate. They hate Trump. They hate anyone who stands in their way. They hate anyone that they decide is against the people. But remember, these people are not for the people. They pretend to be, and they're going to enslave all of us. Thanks, Rick. Back to you.
7: Thank you, Kevin. And you're heading over to that part of the country soon, aren't you?
8: Wisconsin. No.
7: Oh, yeah.
8: Oh, Michigan, yeah. Labor Day weekend.
7: Yeah.
8: Folks,
7: close
8: Labor Day
7: enough.
8: Weekend, I'm going to Michigan, one of the four states where you can't get Spy Trail bourbon. So send me an email. I'll meet you in the Detroit area, not in Detroit because I'm not stupid. I'll meet you, I'll make it safe. Let's go to Dearborn. Kidding. Anyway, I'll be around and I'll be, tell me what you want. I'll buy it. I'll bring it. You can pay me and then we'll all have a big laugh.
7: All right, there you have it. Kevin Downey Jr. Make sure you follow him on all the socials.
10: It's a nice offer.
7: How can they find you?
8: Well, my address is...
7: No, I mean online, doofus.
8: Oh, I thought you were talking to the stalkers.
7: I said socials, not your address.
8: All right. If you want whiskey, email KDJ at KevinDowneyJrShow.com. If you want to follow me, go to Twitter at KDJ Radio Show. That's where the fun takes place.
7: Go.
8: And Paulie and I, hey, we share each other's videos and articles and whatnot. And it's some people call it a bromance. I call it something I pay for and deserve when I want it.
11: Keith.
7: Wow.
11: It's crazy. And I get in trouble all the time. This is stupid.
8: You know what you did.
10: Oh, my God.
7: All right. A little too much information, but hey.
10: I'm going straight home after the show.
7: I'm
10: going
7: to jump out of a plane tomorrow. Yeah. Anyhow, I don't know if you're
8: going to jump out of a plane.
10: Hey, you got to bounce early tonight?
7: By the way, still, when you're talking about filthy people in government, don't forget the establishment, we're talking about both sides here, are still covering for one Mitch McConnell. Believe it or not, who is still missing since he went dead a couple months ago.
11: Oh.
7: Mitch McConnell's aide.
11: Don't they have to keep this going to like the 8th or something?
7: They have to keep it going, I think, to August 4th or 6th.
10: Oh, my God. Weekend at Gurney's.
7: Yeah. Weekend at Gurney's is right. Check this out. Headline, Mitch McConnell's aide refuses to answer why there's still no video of ailing Republican senator amid health concerns. Believe it or not, senior communications advisor Robert Stirrer abruptly walked away and refused to answer when cornered by a reporter demanding to know why there's no video of proof. We need proof of life on you, Mitch. About the hospitalized senator, the confrontation, which was recorded and shared on social media by reporter Nicholas Ballsy, Balalzy. You know what? He's ballsy for doing it. I'm going to go with that. Nick's ballsy. significantly heightened the public speculation regarding the 84-year-old dead lawmaker's true medical condition. Let's go to that cut right now. This is cut number 9. Check this out, cut 9.
12: Quick question. Are you guys going to respond to Governor Beshear? Are you going to release a video of McConnell? Are you going to release anything in addition to the second photo? Anything you can say, sir, in response to the governor's letter?
7: Nope, he's just running for the hills.
10: Run away!
7: Just amazing. Stir completely avoided answering the questions, as you saw. Walked away from the camera. Ballsy also confronted McConnell's communication director, Stephanie Penn, to press her for updates on when we can see pictures of the dead senator. He approached Penn in the halls of Congress and asked if McConnell would release a video statement. Of course, dead people can't talk. So I don't think they're going to be releasing that anytime soon. But check this out, because this is now... And I'm glad this is starting to happen. More people are starting to ask about this. This is one of those things that gets lost because, you know, we've got the big Iran thing happening. We had the Fauci trial. This is one of those stories that should be front and center in people's mind to say, hey, where the hell is this guy? He works for us. We pay him. Where the hell is he? He's not showing up for work. Well, pranksters are now on the hunt for Mitch McConnell. Yes! You're going to love this, Kevin. And they're placing missing persons posters around D.C. Look at this. Missing person, Senator Mitch McConnell, 84 years old, 5 feet 9, turtle-like. That is what the... you can see it right there.
8: That's brilliant.
7: You can see it right there.
8: I'll never be that funny. Man. That is hilarious.
7: They're pasting these all over D.C. And you know what? And I said this to Slick way back when this first happened. It's like, look, if this guy's alive or he's on life support or what have you, somebody in that hospital can get video.
8: Mm-hmm.
7: Unless he's not in that hospital anymore. He's maybe, at a Dairy Queen
10: or
7: being kept on ice. Right?
10: Is that a taxidermist possibly?
13: Did you say kept on ice?
7: Yes. Because let's face it, like Paul was saying, he was alluding to, I think he's got a... Now, why does he have to stay there until...
10: I honestly can't remember. I was just about to look it up. There's some reason they need him to be there for some vote, and they can't do some kind of general special election to replace him.
8: So it's
10: crazy. American politics have never been crazier, and
7: more
10: every
7: corrupt.
10: Day it gets worse.
7: More corrupt.
13: We need a bag of adrenochrome to 2, 3, 4. Emergency bag of adrenochrome.
7: All right. 2, 3, 4. So here's what I did a quick search.
8: Uh-oh.
7: Here's what I found. Mitch McConnell, Monday deadline for Kentucky special election. Explained. A critical deadline is approaching in Kentucky as questions surrounding Mitch McConnell continue to grow amid his absence from Congress, blah, blah, blah. His absence carries political implications. Leaving his role would leave the open seat in a solidly Republican state at a time when Senate Republicans need every vote, blah, blah, blah. Come on, just get to the freaking news. I hate having to go through all these.
8: I think what they're trying to say is after a certain point, the Democratic governor, or before a certain point, if he dies, the Democratic governor gets to pick a replacement who does not, might not be someone that we want.
7: Right. There you go. The August 3rd deadline, here it is, falls on Monday, is viewed as some as an important date as to whether Beshear, as Kevin said, can call a special election to allow Kentucky voters to elect a new senator. Though many of the questions about Kentucky's vacancy laws remain untested in court, there are several competing legal provisions, blah, blah, blah, how this would play out. So basically, you're right. I guess it sets a deadline as to when he could name someone. If not, then it would be a special election. So, interesting. Well, I guess we found out our...
10: All right, let's keep him on ice.
7: Yeah, keep them on ice. Don't find them just yet.
10: Mr. Frosty.
7: Find them on Tuesday.
10: I mean, you guys have seen the video of him heading back to his natural habitat. He's like, that clip where he's like a turtle climbing his way back into
7: the
10: ocean.
7: Like just before the water?
10: The AI video is too funny.
8: Yeah, in a suit. He's a Mitch-sickle right now.
7: Yes.
8: Keep him nice and cool.
10: That's it.
7: Yeah, so the pranksters are putting those flyers all over D.C., I should say. According to the spokesperson for Save America Movement, this is who's doing it. They put the flyers up because this has gotten absurd, they said. For more than a month now, the senior senator from Kentucky has not cast a vote, has not appeared for work, and has not in any provable or functional sense represented the 4.5 million people who sent him there that he is actually alive. So that's, you know what? They're not wrong.
10: Wow.
7: Because we've been asking since it happened. Hey, prove that this guy's still around.
10: It's been going on, what, about a month?
7: No, it's been going on longer. I think it happened in June.
10: Okay.
7: Right? So I think it's six, seven weeks now.
10: Wow.
7: At some point. Known for blocking something in Senate, distinguished features. This is part of their known for blocking something in the Senate. Distinguished features include tortoise-like appearance. This is part of what's taped on the polls in the in D.C. The posters were taped to polls outside the Capitol and near the emergency room that he was supposedly taken to. So we'll see if anybody, if anybody in that hospital could fire us up a photo, or maybe a little video.
8: Yeah.
7: That would be quite the coup for this little network, wouldn't it?
10: Did the wife come back from China yet?
7: Yeah, she did.
10: She came
7: and,
10: back,
7: right? She's never seen at the hospital.
10: Yeah.
8: Here's this picture.
7: Can I get that in a velvet?
8: Yes.
7: I'll hang it next to my Elvis.
10: Oh,
7: man. So there you have it. That's the latest on Mitch McConnell. We'll take one more quick break. Man, on a flying Friday night. We'll go back to Paul Nolan one more time. Kevin Downey Jr. one more time. One more time at Slick. And you guys in the chats on a Friday night. Live from Studio 6B. 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

0: for 103.9 LI News Radio. I'm Jay Oliver. Governor Kathy Hochul has directed all flags throughout New York State to be flown at half staff today. It's in honor of Staff Sergeant Angel Ramsarsan, who died in the U.S.-Iran conflict earlier this month. Governor Hochul remembering Ramsarsan as someone who lived a life of courage and selflessness, and asked New Yorkers to keep her family in their prayers. Hochul says New York and our nation are safer because of brave Americans like Ramsarsan who have answered the call, and that's who, sir. Former Long Island man admitting to stealing hundreds of thousands of dollars from Haitian investors. Attorney General Letitia James and Mark Henry Menard targeted Haitian communities across New York, Florida, and Georgia. Some of his victims were from Nassau, Suffolk, Queens, and Rockland counties. He managed to squeeze more than $600,000 out of nearly a dozen investors, claiming he was a highly successful trader by showing them fake ATM receipts denoting an $8 million balance instead. Menard used that money to take lavish trips to Turkey, Disney World, and Puerto Rico. Also to buy luxury brands like Gucci and Louis Vuitton. Menard has been sentenced to 5 years of probation. For 103.9 LI News Radio, I'm Jay Oliver. Jay Oliver here, host of your morning show, LI in the AM, and you are listening to 103.9 LI News Radio.
1: 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We are bringing you that show tonight. It's live sketch comedy, like Saturday Night Live, but funny. Starring Michael Loftus. You know him from the Fox News Greg Gutfeld show. Kevin Can Wait with Kevin James. 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And so much more. 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
3: 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Final segment of the program. Man, oh, man, it always flies by on a Friday, Peach Friday. Paul Nolan is here. Kevin Downey Jr. is here. Slick has got one more sports report. Let's kick it off with a little bit of Paulie Nolan. Paulie, what do you got for us?
4: Well, you guys remember the Elon Musk was on with the editor-in-chief of The Economist, and she was a pompous pantsuit jackass who's fully funded by the World Economic Forum. She tells Elon that his opinion of Europe is a complete disaster. Check out this clip. Oh, good golly, I'm so sorry. It was the Real America Voice clip. It was cut. Oh, sugar.
5: I'm out.
4: You definitely have it. It's in here. All right, well, you didn't put it in here. What did you do this for me for? Hey, you're killing me. I had like 7 cuts tonight. You gave me 2 of them. All right, it's okay. I love you because you're sweet. Anyway, it was a great clip. You watch it on Paul_EggsNolan. It was Real America's Voice did a great edit where they have him talking to this woman, and she's saying, your depiction of Europe is completely ridiculous, and they're showing the entire invasion going over, and Elon's just laughing at her. It was really good. Well done. So that's that.
3: Yeah, and you can see that. What's your X so people can follow you?
4: Paul_EggsNolan. It's right there, and it's truly a great edit by the people at Real America's Voice. They did a great job running the two side by side. It's just hysterical.
3: All right. Good to see you. Kevin Downey Jr. of the Kevin Downey Jr. Radio Show right here on 103.9 LI News Radio. Tune it in 9 a.m. on Monday. What do you got, Kay?
5: Well, some freak show in Maine was talking to the city council of Scarborough, and there's roughly 24,000 people, and she said, we need to stop ICE from arresting illegals because white people are going to die out. White people are going to be gone. I mean, let's face it. That's probably kind of the goal of the globalists, I think.
4: Kind of.
5: The reptiles are looking for that. She says, I work in one of Maine's biggest processing plants, and you need to keep these people here because they do jobs that white people won't do. No. White people will work, black people will work, everyone will work who wants to eat. My grandfather was of the Depression era, and he said there's no such thing as a job that people won't do. You need to eat. You will do the job. What happened was, some guy, I'll just call him, I'll make up a name, FDR, came along and said, you know what we're going to do? We're going to create a welfare state so people will never have to work again if they don't want to. And then another Democrat, LBJ, that's Lyndon Baines Johnson, I believe the B is for, he said, you know what? How can we get these black folks voting Democrat for 200 years? He didn't say black folks. He dropped another.
4: He used the N-word.
5: And he said, let's give them the farm. You see, folks, welfare is great, but it's temporary. You can't have three generations living and living and living on welfare. And don't tell me it doesn't happen, because when I was living in New York City at one apartment, there were three generations of one family on welfare. And then Rudy Giuliani came along and said, yeah, you can be on welfare, but I pick where you live. You now live in Troy, New York. Get out. They have the right to do that. Remember, when they decide, when they pay for your home, they decide where you live. They decide what you will and will not eat and when you will get your money. And this woman, back to her, she says, I'm afraid of law enforcement because I know people of color. She thinks she's going to be arrested. She thinks she's going to be arrested because she knows a token black guy or something. I don't know. But she's afraid to admit that because ICE will come and get her and the cops will come and get her. She says, you need to do the right thing if you can call yourself Americans because we're all going to be dead someday because we're white people and we suck.
3: Wow.
6: That's brutal.
5: Yeah.
3: That's some delusion she lives in, huh?
5: Yep.
3: That's insane what people really think. Think about she wakes up thinking that.
5: Yeah.
3: Like, where do you even, where does that even come from? Like, how old is this idiot? Because I can't comprehend, I can't get my mind around somebody who thinks, who's that stupid, that is actually out in the world by themselves and doesn't have a trainer with them or something. Right?
5: Or wearing a helmet.
3: Or on a leash. Yeah. I don't understand.
6: It's like jumping out of a plane.
5: And you should see her picture. Can we get, look at her. She's probably 25. Look at the snarling.
3: Yeah.
5: Check that out.
3: She's your typical white liberal girl.
6: Yeah.
3: Who didn't learn anything. Who was told.
4: Hate whitey.
3: Right. Hate yourself. So she does,
6: yeah.
3: And she wakes up hating herself every day.
5: Yeah,
3: that's what it is. Yeah. She doesn't understand the quote, hard times create strong men, right? Because strong men create good times, and that in turn leads to good times creating weak men, which is what we're stuck with, weak men and women these days.
5: Exactly. You know what, though? She does make a point. They're coming down pretty hard on us crackers, aren't they?
3: and you could tell she's unbangable.
5: Oh, completely.
3: Completely.
5: You can smell the cat pee from the picture.
3: Yeah.
6: Oh, my God.
3: She's awful looking. All right, Slick. What
5: Aaron
3: you got?
5: Laugh.
3: Oh, my God. Slick, what do you got?
6: Speaking of delusional, let's go to Citi Field where the Mets are losing again 5-2.
5: Oh, what a shock.
3: Oh, good. You're reporting on minor league baseball. Go ahead.
6: Yeah, New York Mets, yes. Spoken like a true Yankee fan. End of nine there. Well, it looks like end of nine. That means it's over. Mets have lost to the Marlins 5-2. Astros over there, Rangers 6-0, bottom five.
3: Next,
6: the bottom first. the bananas over there. The Royals and Rockies, no score, bottom first as well. Brewers and Angels, no score. And Tigers and A's just underway in Oakland, Kevin. Your Tigers are out there. Giants taking on the Padres. That, too, is just underway. And I gave you the scores earlier. There's the Yankees 1, Reds 1, Orioles won, Blue Jays, Diamondbacks, White Sox, and Braves all take the wins tonight. And I want to just get this one little snippet in if I could. Ex-NFL star Jeremy Shockey underwent vasectomy, see what I did, at 21 to avoid distractions.
3: 21?
6: I'm a very one-lane guy. Dylan Gwynn of Breitbart, you know these giants back then. Dylan Gwynn of Breitbart, here we go. He says, professional athletes are renowned for the lengths they will go to maintain their focus on their chosen sport. But former New York Giant Jeremy Shockey took it to another level. In a recent interview with former NFL tight end Shannon Sharp on his club Shay Shay podcast, Shockey revealed that he was so determined to focus on his career as a young player in the league that he got a vasectomy at the age of 21 to make it impossible for him to have children. I got a vasectomy at a young age, he told Sharp, like 21 years old when I got drafted. I had no kids. I didn't want kids. Shockey continued, I need to be like a horse with blinders when I played in the NFL. I didn't want any kids, the former Super Bowl champ explained. When I got home from work, I want to recover, I would sit in my hyperbaric chamber. You know, Paul, you take his little seat in the hyperbaric chamber.
4: Right. Yeah.
6: Get an acupuncture, go to sleep, wake up, and do it again. After remarking about the hectic state of the teammates and other players who struggled to balance the demands and work of family, Shockey determined that wasn't for him. And he had to look, there's so many weeks he had to have a schedule, but Shockey went on to explain that he reversed the procedure later on. Oh, thank God. And when he was ready to devote the necessary time to raising a family, he so did. So good to hear for Jerry. Shocking. All right. That was a giant dud. But anyway, that's a wrap.
3: And that's a wrap. 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Hey, check this out. Here's Cut 16. Meet Sally, the robot teacher. Cut 16.
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3: That's a humanoid robot introduced as part of a pilot
6: she doesn't
3: program
6: need to.
3: With an AI teaching assistant in Salamanca High School in Salamanca, New York.
6: Don't talk with your mouth full.
3: Located in the Seneca Nation up in the Allegheny Territory. So they're introducing robot teachers. This one was bought from a humanoid robot. I think it was bought from a sex doll company.
8: Mine was inflated by me.
3: No, this one was bought by a sex doll company, believe it or not.
8: Really?
3: And introduced into the school of a large Native American population. So there you have it. I thought I'd leave you with a little knowledge. There you have it. Real quick, if you haven't done so, let's show the QR code for Don Newen's new song. Make sure you download it and help him out. Extortion 1-7. Streams are good, but downloads are much better. Help Don and Donna reach their goal. And 100% of their royalties, of the Newen's royalties, are being donated to Operation 300. So let's make it happen. Scan that QR code. Let's close out the show. Shall we? Thank you for watching. As always, we salute our American military, active and retired, first responders, EMTs, firefighters, police, ICE agents, Border Patrol, everybody working the front lines. Thank you so much to Aaron and Marissa in the booth, Slick Rick, Paul Nolan, Kevin Downey Jr. Tune him in. He's funny. And, of course, you guys in the chats. Have a great weekend, everyone. We hope you enjoyed the program on a Friday night. See you on Monday. Till then, peace.
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11: 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Diamond Dave Landau, comedy's sexiest man, stops by to discuss the week in Fauci. Plus, Jenny Fallon, my partner in quarantine and partner in crime, going to put a bow on a wild week of news. It's a big banger of a show, a Friday episode of the high-flying, death-defying Fox Across America with Jimmy Fallon. 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
13: Live from the LI News Radio studios in the heart of Islip at Long Island's MacArthur Airport. Nassau County, Suffolk County, all the news from our island in one place. 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
0: For 103.9 LI News Radio, I'm Jay Oliver. Suffolk County lawmakers are taking steps to protect residents from what is known as gas station heroin. County executives are enacting new restrictions on kratom that include outright banning its sale and use by people under 21 years of age. In addition, kratom products for adult regulation and testing. Kratom products are called gas station heroin by some, all due to their availability. Violators of the new law could face a year in prison and a $1,000 fine. Suffolk's efforts follow Nassau County completely banning all kratom products, and that would include for allegedly making sexually explicit remarks to students. 66-year-old Joseph Klein is charged now with endangering the welfare of a child. Police say there were multiple incidents over a two-week period earlier this month involving Klein, who works for Elite Driving School in Hoppock, a subdivision of Ivy League School Driver Education. Police say Klein targeted male students, dropping inappropriate sexual comments and racial slurs while teaching them to drive on local roads. Ivy League owner Noah Kupis said his driving school has a zero-tolerance policy for behavior like that. For 103.9 LI News Radio, I'm Jay Oliver.
14: ABC News, I'm Dave Packer. It's been 6 months since Nancy Guthrie was abducted by her home near Tucson, Arizona. Now the Pima County Sheriff's Department is sharing details in those ransom notes.
15: Both notes contain the same Bitcoin address, and the author also claimed to know details from Nancy Guthrie's house, saying her white smartwatch was left at the foot of the bed and a backyard floodlight was destroyed. Investigators tell us those details are accurate, and the sheriff says labs across the country are working to untangle a mixed sample of DNA from as many as four people, and they're not giving up trying to trace those notes.
14: ABC's Aaron Katursky. President Trump saying U.S. negotiators have reached a deal with Hamas to lay down its weapons and relinquish its control over Gaza. This as long as Israel withdraws from the Strip. New York's attorney general suing the online betting platform Kalshi. Letitia James calling for the company to be taxed and regulated like licensed gambling. This is ABC News.
16: From the LI News Radio Weather Center. For tonight, some clouds, mostly clear skies, the low by dawn around 67. As into Saturday, we'll have some clouds, lots of sunshine with a high near 85. Saturday night, mostly cloudy, overnight low around 68. For Sunday, some clouds, partly sunny skies and a high near 83. Sunday night, rain likely, possibly a thunderstorm after midnight. Cloudy skies and a low around 70. Monday, rain likely, possibly a thunderstorm and a high of 84. From the LI News Weather Center, I'm Chris Keith.
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7: 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We are bringing you that show tonight. It's live sketch comedy, like Saturday Night Live, but funny. Starring Michael Loftus. You know him from the Fox News Greg Gutfeld show. Kevin Can Wait with Kevin James. 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

0: From the LI News Radio studios in the heart of Islip at Long Island's MacArthur Airport. North Shore, South Shore, all the news from our island in one place. 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
1: 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Attorney General Letitia James says Mark Henry Menard targeted Haitian communities across New York, Florida, and Georgia. Some of his victims were from Nassau, Suffolk, Queens, and Rockville. He managed to squeeze more than $600,000 out of nearly a dozen investors, claiming it was a highly successful trader by showing them fake ATM receipts denoting an $8 million balance. Instead, Menard used that money to take lavish trips, and that to Turkey, Disney World, and Puerto Rico, and to buy luxury brands like Gucci and Louis Vuitton. Menard has been sentenced to 5 years probation. Riverhead GOP Chair Tammy Robinkoff is now facing a new charge in connection with an alleged drunk driving crash earlier this year. Robinkoff now facing an additional upgraded charge of aggravated DWI if the test results showed her blood alcohol level was over twice the legal limit at the time of the incident. The 60-year-old Robinkoff now accused of driving drunk, then leaving the scene of an accident after crashing into five parked cars and a home in Riverhead. That was back in May. She has pled not guilty to all the charges. Will be back in court come August 25th. 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
2: ABC News, I'm Dave Packer. It's been 6 months since Nancy Guthrie was abducted by her home near Tucson, Arizona. Now the Pima County Sheriff's Department is sharing details in those ransom notes.
3: Both notes contain the same Bitcoin address, and the author also claimed to know details from Nancy Guthrie's house, saying her white smartwatch was left at the foot of the bed and a backyard floodlight was destroyed. Investigators tell us those details are accurate, and the sheriff says labs across the country are working to untangle a mixed sample of DNA from as many as four people, and they're not giving up trying to trace those notes.
2: ABC's Aaron Katursky. President Trump saying U.S. negotiators have reached a deal with Hamas to lay down its weapons and relinquish its control over Gaza. This as long as Israel withdraws from the Strip. New York's attorney general suing the online betting platform Kalshi. Letitia James calling for the company to be taxed and regulated like licensed gambling. This is ABC News.
4: From the LI News Radio Weather Center, as we head through the day on Saturday, mostly sunny with a high near 85. Mostly cloudy on Saturday night with a low around 68. On Sunday, partly sunny with a high near 83. 60% chance of showers likely possible. Thunderstorms on Sunday night, mostly cloudy with a low around 69. On Monday, 60% chance of showers possible. Thunderstorms, mostly cloudy with a high near 84. Another chance of rain on Monday night into Tuesday. From the LI News Weather Center, I'm Eli the Weather Guy.
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0: Bang, there it is. Fox Across America with Jimmy Failla. Dave Landau's coming by in the next hour. If you're listening on WIBX up in Utica, go see Dave Landau. He's at the Funny Bone in Syracuse. I know it's a bit of a commute, but come on. If I can drive up to Utica to see you, you can drive over to Syracuse to see Dave. Jenny Failla going to be here to close it out as well. But in the next hour, one of my favorite clips ever. I don't know if you saw Ketanji Brown Jackson was on Michelle Obama's podcast. And I'm going to play you the clip in the next hour, because if you listen to Ketanji Brown Jackson on the Supreme Court go back and forth with Michelle Obama, our former first lady, if you really listen to what these women are saying, you come to realize why Democrats think women are too dumb to get voter ID. I'm not even kidding. You know, I use a phrase a lot, a phrase I coined in this vernacular called weapons grade stupid. I've been saying it for like 7 or 8 years. I laugh when I hear people say it now. It's just one of those dumb, stupid things. OK, I was born out of a phrase someone said in my car once. Someone talked to me about weapons grade cologne, like someone was wearing that much cologne or something like that. But anyway, OK, Ketanji Brown Jackson is a sitting Supreme Court justice. And she shouldn't be sitting on the court. She should be sitting in summer school right now. And every once in a while, I play these clips that are supposed to bum me out, you know, because you're like, oh, good God, these are the people in the halls of power. But just when I want to be bummed out, I get inspired, because I go like, wow, if this moon bat could make it to the Supreme Court, you could make it anywhere. So I am not going to play you this clip as a way of tearing someone else down. I am going to play it as a way of building you up, Buttercup. Remember that old jam? I don't know that this is going to turn into full-blown karaoke, but you got options. It's Friday. You live in America. You got Dave Landau. You got Jenny Failla. And maybe my favorite Ketanji Brown Jackson clip ever at the top of the next hour. Don't go anywhere.
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4: For 103.9 LI News Radio, I'm Jay Oliver. Governor Kathy Hochul has directed all flags throughout New York State to be flown at half staff today. It's in honor of Staff Sergeant Angel Ramserson, who died in the U.S.-Iran conflict earlier this month. Governor Hochul remembering Ramserson as someone who lived a life of courage and selflessness, and asked New Yorkers to keep her family in their prayers. Hochul says New York and our nation are safer because of brave Americans like Robert Sun, who have answered the call. And that's who, sir. Former Long Island man admitting to stealing hundreds of thousands of dollars from Haitian investors. Attorney General Letitia James and Mark Henry Menard targeted Haitian communities across New York, Florida, and Georgia. Some of his victims were from Nassau, Suffolk, Queens, and Rockland counties. He managed to squeeze more than $600,000 out of nearly a dozen investors, claiming he was a highly successful trader by showing them fake ATM receipts denoting an $8 million balance instead. Menard used that money to take lavish trips to Turkey, Disney World, and Puerto Rico, also to buy luxury brands like Gucci and Louis Vuitton. Menard has been sentenced to 5 years of probation. For 1039 LI News Radio, I'm Jay Oliver.
7: ABC News, I'm Dave Packer. Two U.S. officials say President Trump's weighing a round of intense strikes on energy targets in Iran that could begin as soon as this weekend. Another source says the potential strikes had been discussed with Israeli officials. In California, Marine Corps investigators at the site of an aircraft mishap that occurred today near the Miramar base.
8: It appears the Marine F-35 stealth fighter was on approach to the runway when it crashed, according to a source familiar with the incident. The pilot ejected safely and is in stable condition with non-life-threatening injuries.
7: Thousands of migrants are trying to break into an African peninsula under Spanish control. People swimming around barriers, pushing through the fence. Madrid is blaming smuggling networks. The Justice Department moved to dismiss the criminal case against Olympian David Hearn, who is alleged to have vandalized the Lincoln Memorial reflecting pool. The DOJ acknowledging the damage to the pool was the result of flawed installation by the contractor. This is ABC News.
9: From the LI News Radio Weather Center, as we head through the day on Saturday, mostly sunny with a high near 85. Mostly cloudy on Saturday night with a low around 68. On Sunday, partly sunny with a high near 83. 60% chance of showers, likely possible thunderstorms on Sunday night, mostly cloudy with a low around 69. On Monday, 60% chance of showers, possible thunderstorms, mostly cloudy with a high near 84. Another chance of rain on Monday night into Tuesday. From the LI News Weather Center, I'm Eli the Weather Guy.
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1: Holy hell. Giving Eddie Van Halen some time to play that guitar, giving you some time to catch your breath. We have an absolute track meet coming up in this hour of Fox Across America. Dave Landau is going to be here. My wife, Jenny Failla.

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1: For 103.9 LI News Radio, I'm Jay Oliver. Suffolk County lawmakers are taking steps to protect residents from what is known as gas station heroin. County executives are enacting new restrictions on kratom. That would include outright banning its sale and use by people under 21 years of age. In addition, kratom products for regulation and testing. Kratom products are called gas station heroin by some, all due to their availability. Violators of the new law could face a year in prison and a $1,000 fine. Suffolk's efforts follow Nassau County completely banning all kratom products, and that would include for allegedly making sexually explicit remarks to students. 66-year-old Joseph Klein is charged now with endangering the welfare of a child. Police say there were multiple incidents over a two-week period earlier this month involving Klein, who works for Elite Driving School in Hoppock, a subdivision of Ivy League School Driver Education. Police say Klein targeted male students, dropping inappropriate sexual comments and racial slurs while teaching them to drive on local roads. Ivy League owner Noah Kupas said his driving school has a zero tolerance policy for behavior like that. For 103.9 LI News Radio, I'm Jay Oliver.
2: ABC News, I'm Dave Packer. Two U.S. officials say President Trump's weighing a round of intense strikes on energy targets in Iran that could begin as soon as this weekend. Another source says the potential strikes had been discussed with Israeli officials. In California, Marine Corps investigators at the site of an aircraft mishap that occurred today near the Miramar base.
3: It appears the Marine F-35 stealth fighter was on approach to the runway when it crashed, according to a source familiar with the incident. The pilot ejected safely and is in stable condition with non-life-threatening injuries.
2: Thousands of migrants are trying to break into an African peninsula under Spanish control. People swimming around barriers, pushing through the fence. Madrid is blaming smuggling networks. The Justice Department moved to dismiss the criminal case against Olympian David Hearn, who is alleged to have vandalized the Lincoln Memorial reflecting pool. The DOJ acknowledging the damage to the pool was the result of flawed installation by the contractor. This is ABC News.
4: From the LI News Radio Weather Center, as we head through the day on Saturday, mostly sunny with a high near 85. Mostly cloudy on Saturday night with a low around 68. On Sunday, partly sunny with a high near 83. 60% chance of showers, likely possible thunderstorms on Sunday night, mostly cloudy with a low around 69. On Monday, 60% chance of showers, possible thunderstorms, mostly cloudy with a high near 84. Another chance of rain on Monday night into Tuesday. From the LI News Weather Center, I'm Eli, the weather guy.
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0: damn, big Friday episode of Fox Across America rolling on. Jenny Thaler coming on in the next hour to close it out in style. We'll recap the vacation. But more importantly, this show launched during the pandemic, and Jenny became a regular fixture because we were broadcasting from quarantine and we wanted everybody to know what our experience was like. So if you like jokes about Tiger King and irresponsible day drinking, you're going to love Jenny Thaler's hit. But long before we get to her tippy top of the next hour, there was one soundbite that got played this week that is pretty much the state of the union in this country in a nutshell. And it wasn't one of my silly, stupid jokes that I'll be telling on TV tomorrow night or something you can come see on the road. But it was, I believe, a serious comment from someone people used to take seriously. I don't know that that's possible after this clip I'm going to play you. But if you ever wanted a prescient state of the union, something to march into the weekend with, armed with all the knowledge you'll need for the barbecues, the keg parties, the wet t-shirt contest with any luck, I will give it to you at the tippy top of the next hour. Don't go anywhere. A small smattering of adulting to take place on this show that sounds like it gets paid in Tide Pod and tequila when we come back on Fox Across America.
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6: ABC News, I'm Dave Packer. State and federal officials are working to determine who's behind a series of cyber attacks against water treatment facilities in Minnesota and other states. Some evidence points to Iran, but President Trump, he doesn't believe that.
7: I would blame it on Minnesota and the governor, the corrupt governor of Minnesota. They like to say, oh, it's Iran. Iran should be so lucky. Iran's got bigger problems than worrying about Minnesota.
6: Minnesota's Governor Tim Walz, he pushed back, blaming the Trump administration for taking an axe to federal agencies that fight cyber attacks. Two U.S. officials say President Trump's weighing a round of intense strikes on energy targets in Iran that could begin as soon as this weekend. The Justice Department has filed a motion to dismiss the charges against the former U.S. Olympian, who the president had accused of vandalizing the reflecting pool on the National Mall. The Trump administration is now blaming the contractor for the peeling pool liner paint. This is ABC News.
8: from the LI News Radio Weather Center as we head through the day on Saturday. Mostly sunny with a high near 85. Mostly cloudy on Saturday night with a low around 68. On Sunday, partly sunny with a high near 83. 60% chance of showers, likely possible thunderstorms on Sunday night. Mostly cloudy with a low around 69. On Monday, 60% chance of showers, possible thunderstorms. Mostly cloudy with a high near 84. Another chance of rain on Monday night into Tuesday. From the LA News Weather Center, I'm Eli the Weather Guy.
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1: ABC News, I'm Dave Packer. State and federal officials are working to determine who's behind a series of cyber attacks against water treatment facilities in Minnesota and other states. Some evidence points to Iran, but President Trump, he doesn't believe that.
2: I would blame it on Minnesota and the governor, the corrupt governor of Minnesota. They like to say, oh, it's Iran. Iran should be so lucky. Iran's got bigger problems than worrying about Minnesota.
1: Minnesota's Governor Tim Walz, he pushed back, blaming the Trump administration for taking an axe to federal agencies that fight cyber attacks. Two U.S. officials say President Trump's weighing a round of intense strikes on energy targets in Iran that could begin as soon as this weekend. The Justice Department has filed a motion to dismiss the charges against the former U.S. Olympian who the president had accused of vandalizing the reflecting pool on the National Mall. The Trump administration is now blaming the contractor for the peeling pool liner paint. This is ABC News.
3: From the LI News Radio Weather Center, as we head through the day on Saturday, mostly sunny with the high near 85. Mostly cloudy on Saturday night with the low around 68. On Sunday, partly sunny with the high near 83. 60% chance of showers, likely possible thunderstorms on Sunday night, mostly cloudy with the low around 69. On Monday, 60% chance of showers, possible thunderstorms, mostly cloudy with the high near 84. Another chance of rain on Monday night into Tuesday. From the LI News Weather Center, I'm Eli the Weather Guy.
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0: the 9th on Fox Across America with Jimmy Fallon. The TV journey begins after this. I'll be on Hannity tonight. And, of course, tomorrow night, Fox News Saturday night with Jimmy Fallon. On a bit of a ratings tear right now, Jenny Fallon. How about that?
1: Yeah.
0: You were on last week's show. We won the overall. We won the demo. We won the share. How much credit do you take for that?
1: None.
0: You take none, and rightfully none. So. No, no, it was you. It was Jeff Foxworthy. How great is Jeff Foxworthy's laugh?
1: So I love it so much. It's one of those contagious laughs. You just hear it, and you're happy, and you laugh along.
0: What I hate about it is I can't even imitate it because it's such a high pitch. Because it's funny is that his laugh has a twang.
1: Yeah. That's how you know it's real.
0: His
1: you know?
0: Laugh has a southern accent. It's the funniest thing in the world. And if you guys didn't see the Jeff Foxworthy special, check it out on Fox Nation. Jenny and I watched it. It was very funny.
1: It's so funny.
0: How about it? This weekend, Brian Kilmeade, Katrina Campins, Madison Allworth, Ryan Reese.
1: Amazing.
0: Yeah,
1: great
0: yeah.
1: Great lineup.
0: Yeah, I mean, I love the diversity. I'm kidding. Stop it. There's a little bit of everything. But we're going to be doing the weekend thing tomorrow night if you want to check it out. And, of course, if you want to see the Fallas on tour, we're about to ship our kid off to college, which means Jenny's probably going to make some appearances on the road because you're going to have a little time on your hands.
1: Yep.
0: Not to mention a drinking problem if you sit around an empty house.
1: Like with sad wine in my hand.
0: Aw, do you know I used to joke about how I have to have Lincoln open the show because I can't trust him with the liquor in the green room? That's you now. You're going to have to open the show.
1: I know. You're going to have to put a child lock. the liquor cabinet for me. Don't tell me the combination. I'll just be sad. Take away my license so I can't go up to the store and get more.
0: Aw, Jenny. I think
1: it'll be fine. I'm very excited for it, but it is, you know, it's going to be something different, man.
0: Yeah,
1: something we didn't think about when we had one kid is like how quick it would go and also the empty nest immediately.
0: Yes.
1: Like maybe you thought about it, but I just didn't. I just, you know, was busy, you know, too busy parenting him and watching him grow up and do that. And then it was just like, oh crap.
0: Yeah.
1: Like it just hit me in the face the day he told us that he was no longer staying local to go to school and that he was going away. Then it was like, whoa. Like,
0: it's a lot, man, because that's what happens. The mile markers hit like during COVID when we didn't sell his playground. We donated it to another family.
1: Yeah.
0: Because he was like big enough that he didn't want his playground anymore.
1: Yep.
0: And that for me was really heavy.
1: That was a big thing for you.
0: Because we spent a lot of time on that playground throwing stuff down the stairs like that. And it's like the big milestones. When we went to his first strip club on vacation.
1: Stop it. Don't you dare say that.
0: We never made it out to Jumbo's Clown Room, much to my chagrin, while we were in L.A. But we did meet an American Airlines retired pilot that would have absolutely taken our son to Jumbo's Clown Room. Would he have not?
1: 5 times. Like, he would have gotten him a job as a bouncer there, like a punch card, something. Yeah, he totally would have. I could never let that. I need to know where that guy is. Forget Lincoln's Life 360. I need to know where that guy is just so that I'm aware if he's within like 10 miles of my child. I mean, he was great. He was really funny. But yeah, you know, as the mother instinct kicks in, I'm like, no, you can't be around him for at least a few more years.
0: He was one of the best people ever. Shout out to everybody who hung with the Fallas on the West Coast. Especially the Virginia City crowd.
1: They were so great.
0: The band, the bartenders, the Bucket of Blood Saloon. How awesome was Virginia City?
1: It was my favorite.
0: See, she's
1: such a cool, like, blast, you know, like literally blast from the past. Like, you just go back there and you feel like you can picture life then. Because, I mean, there are cars right now. But you see everything else as it was, and it's so awesome.
0: Yeah, that was as much fun as we've had anywhere. Shout out to the fine folks of Virginia City and to everybody who put up with the show this week. It is over. We're heading off to the TV now. I'll see you on Hannity tonight. Fox News Saturday night this weekend, and you could also see Jenny Fallon at the bar. Where she will undoubtedly be holding it down the street from this studio. Do you have a loyalty card yet for drinking there, by the way?
1: Yeah, of course I do.
0: Somehow you leave there with a more Irish accent than the owners. It's very impressive. Jenny, love you, sweet potato. I'll see you over the weekend.
1: Love you. Bye.
0: Great, Jenny Fallon. There you go. Happy Friday, America. We'll see you back here Monday. Until then, be a Republican, be a Democrat. Just don't be a...
2: 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I've been surfing here since I was a kid. Now, seeing my grandson out on the water, it means everything to me. Watching him and taking in the blue waves, the sea breeze, the blurry horizon?
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8: ABC News, I'm Dave Packer. Dozens have died after nearly 60,000 migrants crossed into the Spanish territory of Ceuta from Morocco. Many swam. ABC News foreign correspondent Britt Clennett.
9: We know that tens of thousands have already gone back from Ceuta, some voluntarily, some under these bilateral agreements, but they are straining the makeshift centers that have been set up. You know, they have sent in the military to reinforce the border, requested emergency powers, and they are working with the Moroccan authorities too. But we are still seeing a stream of people cross that border.
8: Two U.S. officials say President Trump's weighing a round of intense strikes on energy targets in Iran that could begin as soon as this weekend. The Justice Department has filed a motion to dismiss the charges against the former U.S. Olympian who President Trump had accused of vandalizing the reflecting pool on the National Mall. The DOJ saying new documents show the peeling paint is the fault of the contractor. This is ABC News.
10: From the LA News Radio Weather Center, as we head through the day on Saturday, mostly sunny with a high near 85. Mostly cloudy on Saturday night with a low around 68. On Sunday, partly sunny with a high near 83. 60% chance of showers, likely possible thunderstorms on Sunday night, mostly cloudy with a low around 69. On Monday, 60% chance of showers, possible thunderstorms, mostly cloudy with a high near 84. Another chance of rain on Monday night into Tuesday. From the LA News Weather Center, I'm Eli the Weather Guy.
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19: 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Gary McNamara and Eric Hurley talk about everything from politics to social issues and news of the day. 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
20: All across America, we are Red Eye Radio. He is Eric Hurley, and I'm Gary McNamara. Well, this is a way to start the show here. And I didn't tell you that I wanted to bring this up first because I wanted to get your reaction to it.
21: All right, all right.
20: Democratic political strategist, the Serpent,
21: all right,
20: James Carville, on Sunday said David Hogg, former Democratic National Committee vice chair, should succeed current chair Ken Martin, calling the DNC dysfunctional.
21: Well, you know, when I saw that, and I have seen it, I saw it, in fact, yesterday during the show. It was late in the show, and I saw that headline. I think I saw it at the Hill.
20: Yeah, it's the Hill, yeah.
21: Yeah, so I thought to myself, well, wait a minute. He's been screaming that the party's going bat soup crazy, and he wants David Hogg to be the leader of the party. But wouldn't that be the next logical move? There was a Wall Street Journal story talking about, you know, how this new, the DSA basically, they're a small group of radicals within the Democratic Party, and I thought, no, they're not. One of them is the mayor of New York City. I'm sorry, the president of New York City. And

0: Beer Runner Radio. He's Eric Carlin, and I'm Gary McNamara. I was thinking of Lindy Lee, who left the Democratic Party in late 2024 and was a loyal fundraiser for them for years. Actually, was started fundraising for Trump.
1: Yeah. It's interesting because a young lady by the name of Evan Barker, there was a piece in the New York Post the other day that I bookmarked. I was a ruthless fundraiser who helped progressives infiltrate the Democratic Party until it all became unbearable. And she said, in March of 22, I realized the weight of what progressives had become, and it was unbearable. This was my last straw. And she voted for Trump in 24. And this is somebody who said in high school she actually campaigned for Obama. She was a community organizer for Hillary Clinton in 2015. She did all these things helping, again, progressives infiltrate the Democratic Party. But it had gone too far, and in 24. And she wrote a book based on that called Nothing Left. Her name is Evan Barker. But it's really interesting to see this, because if it is happening from within, it was bound to happen, because identity politics builds this. Everybody has their own rule book now, and you don't belong. You're an oppressor. Even Mamdani, to a certain extent, is becoming an oppressor.
0: Oh, The Hill says Carville is recovering from hernia surgery.
1: Yeah. Get well soon.
2: ABC News, I'm Dave Packer. Dozens have died after nearly 60,000 migrants crossed into the Spanish territory of Ceuta from Morocco. Many swam. ABC News foreign correspondent Britt Clennett.
3: We know that tens of thousands have already gone back from Ceuta, some voluntarily, some under these bilateral agreements, but they are straining the makeshift centers that have been set up. You know, they have sent in the military to reinforce the border, requested emergency powers, and they are working with the Moroccan authorities too. But we are still seeing a stream of people cross that border.
2: Two U.S. officials say President Trump's weighing a round of intense strikes on energy targets in Iran that could begin as soon as this weekend. The Justice Department has filed a motion to dismiss the charges against the former U.S. Olympian who President Trump had accused of vandalizing the reflecting pool on the National Mall. The DOJ saying new documents show the peeling paint is the fault of the contractor. This is ABC News.
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0: ABC News, I'm Dave Packer. State and federal officials are working to determine who's behind a series of cyber attacks against water treatment facilities in Minnesota and other states. Some evidence points to Iran, but President Trump, he doesn't believe that.
1: I would blame it on Minnesota and the governor, the corrupt governor of Minnesota. They like to say, oh, it's Iran. Iran should be so lucky. Iran's got bigger problems than worrying about Minnesota.
0: Minnesota's Governor Tim Walz, he pushed back, blaming the Trump administration for taking an axe to federal agencies that fight cyber attacks. Two U.S. officials say President Trump's weighing a round of intense strikes on energy targets in Iran that could begin as soon as this weekend. The Justice Department has filed a motion to dismiss the charges against the former U.S. Olympian, who the president had accused of vandalizing the reflecting pool on the National Mall. The Trump administration is now blaming the contractor for the peeling pool liner paint. This is ABC News.
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0: We are Red Eye Radio. He's Eric Carly, and I'm Gary McNamara. It'll be interesting to see, because you made a great point, that even when the DSA, when the socialist communist, whatever they are, anarchist, socialist, communist, whatever, whenever the DSA is on, you said there's really not a debate. Even if it's on a conservative network, it's more like, really?
1: Yeah.
0: And what do you believe here? Really? Well, how's this going to work?
1: It's going to work.
0: Get rid of poverty, it's going to work. There really isn't a debate where they go, all right, let's look at history. Do you understand history? There isn't time in a two-minute segment.
1: Yeah.
0: In fact, I think the conservative networks just want to get out the insane ideas you believe in.
1: Yes.
0: And their job is done at that point.
1: Well, that's what they should be doing, but I'd love to see a long debate. I don't think there's going to be one.
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7: ABC News, I'm Dave Packer. Dozens have died after nearly 60,000 migrants crossed into the Spanish territory of Ceuta from Morocco. Many swam. ABC News foreign correspondent Britt Clennett.
5: We know that tens of thousands have already gone back from Feuta, some voluntarily, some under these bilateral agreements, but they are straining the makeshift centers that have been set up. You know, they have sent in the military to reinforce the border, requested emergency powers, and they are working with the Moroccan authorities too. But we are still seeing a stream of people cross that border.
7: Two U.S. officials say President Trump's weighing a round of intense strikes on energy targets in Iran that could begin as soon as this weekend. The Justice Department has filed a motion to dismiss the charges against the former U.S. Olympian who President Trump had accused of vandalizing the reflecting pool on the National Mall. The DOJ saying new documents show the peeling paint is the fault of the contractor. This is ABC News.
8: From the LA News Radio Weather Center, as we head through the day on Saturday, mostly sunny with a high near 85. Mostly cloudy on Saturday night with a low around 68. On Sunday, partly sunny with a high near 83. 60% chance of showers likely possible. Thunderstorms on Sunday night, mostly cloudy with a low around 69. On Monday, 60% chance of showers possible. Thunderstorms, mostly cloudy with a high near 84. Another chance of rain on Monday night into Tuesday. From the LA News Weather Center, I'm Eli the Weather Guy.
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7: And we're live here outside the Perez family home just waiting for the... 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
2: Now, it's Red Eye Radio. Gary McNamara and Eric Hurley talk about everything from politics to social issues and news of the day. Whether you're up late or you're just starting your day, welcome to the show. From the Relief Factor Studios, this is Red Eye Radio.
0: All across America, we are Red Eye Radio. He is Eric Hurley and I'm Gary McNamara. You know, when we started on Monday's show, one of the things that we said is, wow, there's not a peep out of the mainstream media about the Fauci diaries. Nothing.
17: Yeah, right.
0: And it's like they're pretty damning. They're in his own words, and you can take what he said then and what he said privately, and you can obviously see the difference that he wasn't telling the American public the truth on a number of particular issues out there. I did find this. This is from Fox News yesterday, where they actually looked and monitored from, I think it was Saturday, Sunday, and Monday to see how much the networks were covering it. But first, they played a collage of what it used to be, the love fest with Fauci from the mainstream media. Here we go.
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19: Dr. Anthony Fauci, American hero and New York Yankee fan.
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21: The head and the heart that comes together in your body is the real deal, Dr. Fauci, and that's why people believe in you.
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24: How is it that it is your birthday tomorrow, but we here at CBSN got the gift? 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
25: Saturday Night Live is back this weekend. After a month of being off, what do you think the chances are that somebody will portray you?
17: Yeah.
0: Here we
17: wow.
0: go. It's not done yet, guys. And we're not done with the audio cut.
17: Okay.
0: I got to
17: right.
0: restart this here because the important part's coming up.
17: Okay. All right. Here we go.
0: Here we go now. Right.
18: How times have changed for the legacy media. The new revelations from Fauci's diary has been completely ignored by CNN, MS Now, ABC, and NBC. And as of last night, CBS spent just 24 seconds on it.
0: Okay, this is Saturday through Monday. CNN, 0 minutes. MS Now, 0. ABC, 0. NBC, 0. CBS, excuse me, Barry Weiss, 24 seconds.
17: Yeah.
0: Why would that be when you have the media that will be, this is how you have to judge this. You don't sit there.

0: ABC News, I'm Dave Packer. Dozens have died after nearly 60,000 migrants crossed into the Spanish territory of Ceuta from Morocco. Many swam. ABC News foreign correspondent Britt Clennett.
1: We know that tens of thousands have already gone back from Ceuta, some voluntarily, some under these bilateral agreements, but they are straining the makeshift centers that have been set up. You know, they have sent in the military to reinforce the border, requested emergency powers, and they are working with the Moroccan authorities too. But we are still seeing a stream of people cross that border.
0: Two U.S. officials say President Trump's weighing a round of intense strikes on energy targets in Iran that could begin as soon as this weekend. The Justice Department has filed a motion to dismiss the charges against the former U.S. Olympian who President Trump had accused of vandalizing the reflecting pool on the National Mall. The DOJ saying new documents show the peeling paint is the fault of the contractor. This is ABC News.
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0: We are Red Eye Radio. He's Eric Carlin. I'm Gary McNamara. What's the next step for the Republicans? I mean, I don't think they're going to let this end. I don't see them giving. I just don't see them giving him immunity. He's not going to get immunity from perjury, and I think that's what he would want. Because Fauci is not going to sit there and answer questions.
1: I don't know, even with full immunity on that, that he would.
0: I think I made that point earlier.
1: I just don't,
0: because he would have to admit that he misled the American public.
1: His ego is driving a lot of this. It's not just the legal risks here. It's also his ego. I mean, the legal risks take precedent, but even if he were given full immunity, speak freely, nothing's going to happen, you're going to walk, he's not going to do it. He's not going to do it. That's not who he is.
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5: 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From the city to the tips of the North and South Fork. 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
6: ABC News, I'm Dave Packer. State and federal officials are working to determine who's behind a series of cyber attacks against water treatment facilities in Minnesota and other states. Some evidence points to Iran, but President Trump, he doesn't believe that.
7: I would blame it on Minnesota and the governor, the corrupt governor of Minnesota. They like to say, oh, it's Iran. Iran should be so lucky. Iran's got bigger problems than worrying about Minnesota.
6: Minnesota's Governor Tim Walz, he pushed back, blaming the Trump administration for taking an axe to federal agencies that fight cyber attacks. Two U.S. officials say President Trump's weighing a round of intense strikes on energy targets in Iran that could begin as soon as this weekend. The Justice Department has filed a motion to dismiss the charges against the former U.S. Olympian who the president had accused of vandalizing the reflecting pool on the National Mall. The Trump administration is now blaming the contractor for the peeling pool liner paint. This is ABC News.
4: From the LA News Radio Weather Center, as we head through the day on Saturday, mostly sunny with a high near 85. Mostly cloudy on Saturday night with a low around 68. On Sunday, partly sunny with a high near 83. 60% chance of showers likely possible. Thunderstorms on Sunday night, mostly cloudy with a low around 69. On Monday, 60% chance of showers possible. Thunderstorms, mostly cloudy with a high near 84. Another chance of rain on Monday night into Tuesday. From the LA News Weather Center, I'm Eli the Weather Guy.
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19: 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Gary McNamara and Eric Harley talk about everything from politics to social issues and news of the day. Whether you're up late or you're just starting your day, welcome to the show from the Relief Factor Studios. 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
0: All across America, we are Red Eye Radio. He is Eric Harley and I'm Gary McNamara. Well, this is a way to start the show here. And I didn't tell you that I wanted to bring this up first because I wanted to get your reaction to it.
20: All right.
0: Democratic political strategist, the Serpent, James Carville, on Sunday said David Hogg, former Democratic National Committee vice chair, should succeed current chair Ken Martin, calling the DNC dysfunctional.
20: Well, you know, when I saw that, and I have seen it, I saw it, in fact, yesterday during the show, it was late in the show, and I saw that headline. I think I saw it at the Hill.
0: Yeah, it's the Hill, yeah.
20: Yeah. So I thought to myself, well, wait a minute. He's been screaming that the party's going bat soup crazy, and he wants David Hogg to be the leader of the party. But wouldn't that be the next logical move? There was a Wall Street Journal story talking about, you know, how this new, the DSA basically, they're a small group of radicals within the Democratic Party. And I thought, no, they're not. One of them is the mayor of New York City. The president of New York City. And this idea that the party,
0: czar of New York City.
20: The czar. He's a dictator. But he's, look, you'd be closer to saying that than you would be if you said Trump is a dictator. I mean, you know, government owned grocery stores. But then again, Trump is welcoming government owned this and that, to a certain extent. So who knows? No, I don't believe Trump is a dictator yet. But here's the thing.
0: well, during his third term, he was.
20: Yeah, during his, maybe the fourth term, but I'll give you some leeway. It could be the third. But no, I saw that, you know, the party basically has a decision to make. And I thought, well, I think of Glenn Close in what was that movie with Michael Douglas where she boils the rabbit? What was that called? Fatal Attraction. Thank you, Ron. I will not be ignored. That's the DSA sitting over in the corner. They broke into your house while you were gone and sitting there waiting on you, making you boiled rabbit stew, saying they're not going to be ignored. They're absolutely bat soup crazy. And one of the things that David Hogg was talking about before he got the boot was that the party had not focused on his demographic, his age group, the people between 18 and 30. And they had ignored them. Well, what's interesting is they got rid of him, but they started focusing on what? On younger candidates.

0: We are Red Eye Radio. He is Eric Cronin. I'm Gary McNamara. I was thinking of Lindy Lee, who she left the Democratic Party in late 2024 and was a loyal fundraiser for them for years. Actually, was started fundraising for Trump.
1: Yeah. It's interesting because a young lady by the name of Evan Barker, there was a piece in the New York Post the other day that I bookmarked. I was a ruthless fundraiser who helped progressives infiltrate the Democratic Party until it all became unbearable. And she said, in March of 22, I realized the weight of what progressives had become, and it was unbearable. This was my last straw. And she voted for Trump in 24. And this is somebody who said in high school she actually campaigned for Obama. She was a community organizer for Hillary Clinton in 2015. She did all these things helping, again, progressives infiltrate the Democratic Party. But it had gone too far, and in 24. And she wrote a book based on that called Nothing Left. Her name is Evan Barker. But it's really interesting to see this, because if it is happening from within, it was bound to happen, because identity politics builds this. Everybody has their own rule book now, and you don't belong. You're an oppressor. Even Mamdani, to a certain extent, is becoming an oppressor.
0: Oh, The Hill says Carville is recovering from hernia surgery.
1: Yeah. Get well soon.
2: ABC News, I'm Dave Packer. State and federal officials are working to determine who's behind a series of cyber attacks against water treatment facilities in Minnesota and other states. Some evidence points to Iran, but President Trump, he doesn't believe that.
3: I would blame it on Minnesota and the governor, the corrupt governor of Minnesota. They like to say, oh, it's Iran. Iran should be so lucky. Iran's got bigger problems than worrying about Minnesota.
2: Minnesota's Governor Tim Walz, he pushed back, blaming the Trump administration for taking an axe to federal agencies that fight cyber attacks. Two U.S. officials say President Trump's weighing a round of intense strikes on energy targets in Iran that could begin as soon as this weekend. The Justice Department has filed a motion to dismiss the charges against the former U.S. Olympian, who the president had accused of vandalizing the reflecting pool on the National Mall. The Trump administration is now blaming the contractor for the peeling pool liner paint. This is ABC News.
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1: 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Nassau County, Suffolk County, all the news from our island in one place. 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
2: ABC News, I'm Dave Packer. Dozens have died after nearly 60,000 migrants crossed into the Spanish territory of Ceuta from Morocco. Many swam. ABC News foreign correspondent Britt Clennett.
3: We know that tens of thousands have already gone back from Ceuta, some voluntarily, some under these bilateral agreements, but they are straining the makeshift centers that have been set up. You know, they have sent in the military to reinforce the border, requested emergency powers, and they are working with the Moroccan authorities too. But we are still seeing a stream of people cross that border.
2: Two U.S. officials say President Trump's weighing a round of intense strikes on energy targets in Iran that could begin as soon as this weekend. The Justice Department has filed a motion to dismiss the charges against the former U.S. Olympian who President Trump had accused of vandalizing the reflecting pool on the National Mall. The DOJ saying new documents show the peeling paint is the fault of the contractor. This is ABC News.
4: From the LI News Radio Weather Center, as we head through the day on Saturday, mostly sunny with a high near 85. Mostly cloudy on Saturday night with a low around 68. On Sunday, partly sunny with a high near 83. 60% chance of showers likely possible. Thunderstorms on Sunday night, mostly cloudy with a low around 69. On Monday, 60% chance of showers possible. Thunderstorms, mostly cloudy with a high near 84. Another chance of rain on Monday night into Tuesday. From the LI News Weather Center, I'm Eli the Weather Guy.
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14: Now, it's Red Eye Radio. Gary McNamara and Eric Harley talk about everything from politics to social issues and news of the day. Whether you're up late or you're just starting your day, welcome to the show from the Relief Factor Studios. 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
15: All across America, we are Red Eye Radio. He is Eric Harley and I'm Gary McNamara. We've had a lot of talk since the DSA has come around about socialism and communism and free markets and capitalism and all that neat stuff. It's a great opportunity to talk about it. I was just looking at Jonathan Turley from yesterday on X. It appears that the majority of Spaniards are not feeling that warmth of collectivism. A new poll shows 6 out of 10 Spaniards hold negative opinions of the socialist prime minister's government. This is why socialists often have to wait for memories to pass to get young people, as in New York, to embrace their ideology. It is a cyclical boom and bust pattern where socialist waits for new generations to buy into the same failed policies of prior generations.
16: I've been saying that for years. It's cyclical. You wait for a new generation that knows nothing about it. You know, and that's exactly what happens. You know, it's interesting because I don't know to what extent young people are willfully ignorant and on what topics. But clearly anyone supporting the DSA is willfully ignorant or for some demented reason believes socialism and communism can work. Maybe they're buying into that whole thing that we heard a few times. Oh, but this is America. We can do it right. We'll do it differently. Doesn't work that way. And it never has. And it's interesting. I was watching the opening remarks. It was actually from C-SPAN. Margo Cleveland reposted it on X, and I forget the account that posted it, but it was Justice Scalia from years ago talking about what sets us apart. And it's not just the Bill of Rights. Our Constitution, the separation of powers, and it's a very interesting speech. In fact, I'll repost it. It's a very interesting speech that he gave, and he was absolutely right. And the thing is they believe these individuals are either clueless or they want to be part of the power grab. Because if you're clueless and you think you're going to get something out of it, and there were plenty of those during the Obama years, they thought things were going to change. They were going to, you know, he's going to pay for my house. He's going to pay for my car. He's going to, you know, do all of this. There were people the day that the Affordable Care Act was signed into law. There were people calling doctor's offices saying I want an appointment because Obamacare. So there are plenty of people out there that are willfully ignorant. And we say willfully ignorant. You've got to go out of your way to not know the facts these days because everyone has a smartphone. You can't make an excuse in 2026.
15: I think one of the best things that has come up, though, is Mamdani's grocery store.
16: Yeah.
15: Because, you know, you and I always, we look

0: ABC News, I'm Dave Packer. Dozens have died after nearly 60,000 migrants crossed into the Spanish territory of Ceuta from Morocco. Many swam. ABC News foreign correspondent Britt Clennett.
1: We know that tens of thousands have already gone back from Ceuta, some voluntarily, some under these bilateral agreements, but they are straining the makeshift centers that have been set up. You know, they have sent in the military to reinforce the border, requested emergency powers, and they are working with the Moroccan authorities too. But we are still seeing a stream of people cross that border.
0: Two U.S. officials say President Trump's weighing a round of intense strikes on energy targets in Iran that could begin as soon as this weekend. The Justice Department has filed a motion to dismiss the charges against the former U.S. Olympian who President Trump had accused of vandalizing the reflecting pool on the National Mall. The DOJ saying new documents show the peeling paint is the fault of the contractor. This is ABC News.
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0: We are Red Eye Radio. He's Eric Cronin, and I'm Gary McNamara. It'll be interesting to see, because you made a great point, that even when the DSA, when the socialist communist, whatever they are, anarchist, socialist, communist, whatever, whenever the DSA is on, you said there's really not a debate. Even if it's on a conservative network, it's more like, really?
1: Yeah.
0: And what do you believe here? Really? Well, how's this going to work?
1: It's going to work.
0: Get rid of poverty. It's going to work. There really isn't a debate where they go, all right, let's look at history. Do you understand history? There isn't time in a 2-minute segment.
1: Yeah.
0: In fact, I think the conservative networks just want to get out the insane ideas you believe in.
1: Yes.
0: And their job is done at that point.
2: Well, that's what they should be doing, but I'd love to see a long debate. I don't think there's going to be one.
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9: ABC News, I'm Dave Packer. State and federal officials are working to determine who's behind a series of cyber attacks against water treatment facilities in Minnesota and other states. Some evidence points to Iran, but President Trump, he doesn't believe that.
10: I would blame it on Minnesota and the governor, the corrupt governor of Minnesota.
1: they like to say, oh, it's Iran. Iran should be so lucky. Iran's got bigger problems than worrying about Minnesota.
9: Minnesota's Governor Tim Walz, he pushed back, blaming the Trump administration for taking an axe to federal agencies that fight cyber attacks. Two U.S. officials say President Trump's weighing a round of intense strikes on energy targets in Iran that could begin as soon as this weekend. The Justice Department has filed a motion to dismiss the charges against the former U.S. Olympian who the president had accused of vandalizing the reflecting pool on the National Mall. The Trump administration is now blaming the contractor for the peeling pool liner paint. This is ABC News.
10: From the LA News Radio Weather Center, as we head through the day on Saturday, mostly sunny with the high near 85. Mostly cloudy on Saturday night with the low around 68. On Sunday, partly sunny with the high near 83. 60% chance of showers likely possible. Thunderstorms on Sunday night, mostly cloudy with the low around 69. On Monday, 60% chance of showers possible. Thunderstorms, mostly cloudy with the high near 84. Another chance of rain on Monday night into Tuesday. From the LA News Weather Center, I'm Eli the Weather Guy.
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24: Your words that steal me, which damn near
25: ever. This is a talented

God bless you for letting us be of service to you this morning. Here because you're here. If you're here, then I gotta be here. How else are you gonna get your day started? He says with all the arrogance of they who sit in a studio safely behind a microphone trying to get your day started for you, like we have any say over it. But we're gonna try to lighten the load a little bit for you, tell you what went on last night, give you our analysis of it, but really wanna find out when you have a moment, how it's impacting you where you are. 434-882-4217. That is the number. You can multitask if you have time. Please give us a call. Love to chat. Or just use it as a text message hotline and just shoot your thoughts off to it, and we will read it with all the gravity that Richard Burton reads the word, or read anyway, the words of the Bard on the boards this morning as we gather this Saturday, because you got to go to work. Why wouldn't I go to work to bring it all for you there? And coming to you just up the road from our dear and beloved affiliate, WRCN, Long Island News Radio, 103.9, where it really all began for me anyway. I don't even begin to tell you how many years ago it was. It was long before record companies weren't allowed to pay for T-shirts for radio stations. I will tell you that much. But it's neat to be out here. We have some family friends who have an event going on today. Somber one, to be clear, but celebrating the life of a 99-year-old woman who passed earlier this year. And then we're going to celebrate a 100th birthday party for my mother-in-law, who, bless her, doesn't know it. She's turning 100 today. So all of that going on here. So we are out, as Spike Jones once said, as the sun pulls away from the shore and our boats sink slowly in the west, we approach the island of Long. And so much going on, not just here, there, but I want to thank special contributory credit to Pete Buttigieg this morning, and I'll explain why coming up in a little bit. But let's begin with our first things. According to CBS News, the United States and Israel are about to go on a bombing campaign against Iran's energy infrastructure. They say on CBS News it could begin as early as this weekend. Top U.S. oil producers ExxonMobil and Chevron need better PR people, or at least better control on their CEOs. Chevron CEO Mike Wirth said during a public earnings call, we're going to see upward pressure on product pricing into the third quarter and perhaps beyond that. He said after he said that the war in Iran has led to jumps in second quarter refining profits. Justice Department on Friday dropped its case against former Olympian David Hearn, accused of damaging the Lincoln Memorial reflecting pool. In a court filing on Friday, prosecutor Jeanine Pirro said new revelations, quote, undermine the evidentiary basis for the indictment and move for the dismissal. Roughly one-third of Democrats surveyed by SSRS and reported to CNN now identify as Democratic Socialists. ABC has mounted a legal challenge against the Federal Communication Commission's review of the broadcast licenses of the 8 owned and operated television stations in their portfolio, arguing the action amounts to government retaliation against protected speech. FBI has begun seeking internet protocol addresses connected to

0: federal officials. And those this Saturday morning are some of our first things today. On September 11th, for the 25th anniversary of the terrorist attacks on this nation, we'll be broadcasting live from the Shanksville Flight 93 Memorial. And that broadcast will be brought to you in part by the Heritage Guide to Historic Sites.
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3: ABC News, I'm Dave Packer. State and federal officials are working to determine who's behind a series of cyber attacks against water treatment facilities in Minnesota and other states. Some evidence points to Iran, but President Trump, he doesn't believe that.
4: I would blame it on Minnesota and the governor, the corrupt governor of Minnesota. They like to say, oh, it's Iran. Iran should be so lucky. Iran's got bigger problems than worrying about Minnesota.
3: Minnesota's Governor Tim Walz, he pushed back, blaming the Trump administration for taking an axe to federal agencies that fight cyber attacks. Two U.S. officials say President Trump's weighing a round of intense strikes on energy targets in Iran that could begin as soon as this weekend. The Justice Department has filed a motion to dismiss the charges against the former U.S. Olympian who the president had accused of vandalizing the reflecting pool on the National Mall. The Trump administration is now blaming the contractor for the peeling pool liner paint. This is ABC News.
5: From the LA News Radio Weather Center, as we head through the day on Saturday, mostly sunny with a high near 85. Mostly cloudy on Saturday night with a low around 68. On Sunday, partly sunny with a high near 83. 60% chance of showers, likely possible thunderstorms on Sunday night, mostly cloudy with a low around 69. On Monday, 60% chance of showers, possible thunderstorms, mostly cloudy with a high near 84. Another chance of rain on Monday night into Tuesday. From the LA News Weather Center, I'm Eli the Weather Guy.
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1: Here it comes. If you're of a certain vintage, that break tells you everything you need to know. And if you're young enough to be wondering what in the world, yes, there was a disco version of Beethoven's Fifth. I'm waiting for somebody to superimpose clips of Tony Fauci over it, pleading the Fifth. But yes, boys and girls, there was a time when even Beethoven's Fifth Symphony could be turned into a disco song. And people wonder why that era of human history is looked upon with some chagrin. This was long before there were mashups or anything like that. No, this was back when you actually had to go on stage and perform disco versions of classical musical pieces and live to tell the... It's Walter Murphy, right? Warren Murphy is the author of the Destroyer series, one of them. Anyway, so many targets to go after. I mean, it's the absolutely gobsmackingly disconnected CEOs of these oil companies saying, yeah, profits have been great since the war. Guys, come on. Come on, hook a brother up here. This text message speaks to it all. Dear Mr. Thomas, couldn't you please this Saturday morning take today off? Can't you just give us a best of the show from this week like everyone else does? I really don't want to hear about all the dumb things that have happened, especially the reversed course on the reflecting pool. I'm sure they made this announcement Friday, as you've said before, hoping there was nobody to talk about it this morning, but there you are. Just like you promised, talking about it. This is things is one of our programming philosophies here. You are not a political animal. And if there's a subtext to this program at all, it is this mania over political office holders that is causing our problems. We're all looking for some elected official to fix our problems for us. And I can't even begin to describe how colossal a mistake that is. Now, that is because I grew up in New York City, and we learned very early in our lives in New York City. Kids are brought up. It's like your mitzvah. You learn that asking a politician to fix something for you is like asking the telephone pole to fix something for you. So we are here for you, not for them. And if Jeanine Pirro has to go out and say, never mind, like Roseanne Dana, she should have put on the Roseanne Dana, never mind. And, you know, when I get why President Trump at the cabinet meeting said that he doesn't blame Iran for hacking into Minnesota's government databases. I get it. He wants to make Tim Walz out to look like a jaboob. Hey, President Trump, Tim Walz doesn't need your help to look like a buffoon. But if Iran is out there trying to hack into people's databases, I don't care who it is. That's like saying, hey, yeah, sure, China made a bioweapon in 1999 or 2019 and released that bioweapon on their citizens and then sent their citizens to the United States and France and England and wherever else they could start this pandemic. But it's not really China's fault. It's our fault for letting the Chinese in. I mean, I'm not going to go down the road of victim shaming. I know that that's a thing, the woke crowd. That's really sort of the root of the woke agenda there anyway. But so much to get into. I would like to, though, begin with Pete Buttigieg. Because Pete, Mayor Pete, if you will, transportation slush fund manager Pete Buttigieg, was being interviewed yesterday. I'm going to play you the interviewer, who's from the Urban League. And at the end, he realizes just how goofy he sounds. He might as well say, Pete, why do you think you should be president? But he wants to make it sound like a publicly generic question.
2: There's a midterm election, and there's another little election coming up in 2028. I want to ask you, what is the profile, characteristics,
1: And he's even smiling now. He realizes the index card with this question on it is just such a setup for Buttigieg.
2: Potential best track record for a Democratic nominee in 2028.
3: Well, hypothetically speaking.
1: Now, what Pete Buttigieg is going to say next is fits into the folder that you, I'm sure, keep of moments when I told you so. As I've been telling you for years, those who have been longtime callers and first-time listeners, or sorry, the other way around, know that I've been saying for years the goal is to relegate the Constitution to a spot in the Smithsonian and institute something more Obama-esque. He said it in 2004. Well, I wish we had a governing document that told us what the government was supposed to do for people. It does. It says you're supposed to protect their God-given rights, but apparently Barry and the rest of his ilk are bored with that. So they've made you poor so that you will go along with the scam. Here is Pete Buttigieg, who's apparently decided, I'm not going to be cute about it anymore. He's almost as obvious as the interviewer is when he answers.
3: I think that it will be very important for our next president and anyone wanting to be in that discussion to be able to explain how to change the system itself while getting good policies out of the system.
1: Change the system itself. So there you have it, boys and girls, the first 2028 candidate saying, I want to be president of the United States so we can end the United States. It's a unique campaign philosophy, but I don't know, as they've gaslit us for the last 12 years or so, I don't know if enough Americans get what they're trying to do to oppose it. I think there's enough Americans who can't pay their electric bills right now who are like, yeah, the system sucks, man.
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11: ABC News, I'm Dave Packer. State and federal officials are working to determine who's behind a series of cyber attacks against water treatment facilities in Minnesota and other states. Some evidence points to Iran, but President Trump, he doesn't believe that.
12: I would blame it on Minnesota and the governor, the corrupt governor of Minnesota. They like to say, oh, it's Iran. Iran should be so lucky. Iran's got bigger problems than worrying about Minnesota.
11: Minnesota's Governor Tim Walz, he pushed back, blaming the Trump administration for taking an axe to federal agencies that fight cyber attacks. Two U.S. officials say President Trump's weighing a round of intense strikes on energy targets in Iran that could begin as soon as this weekend. The Justice Department has filed a motion to dismiss the charges against the former U.S. Olympian who the president had accused of vandalizing the reflecting pool on the National Mall. The Trump administration is now blaming the contractor for the peeling pool liner paint. This is ABC News.
13: From the LI News Radio Weather Center, for today we do have an air quality alert in effect. Showers and thunderstorm mainly after 2 p.m. Areas of smoke, high about 82. Tonight, showers, possible thunderstorm before 11 p.m. Then a chance of showers and thunderstorm between 11 p.m. and 2 a.m., low 71. On Sunday, sunny, no haze, high about 82. Mostly clear on Sunday night, low 61. Sunny Monday, high 81. From the LI News Weather Center, that's your forecast. I'm Jim Tice.
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0: I believe that the human animal is wired to freedom. Fortunately, we wind up leaving ourselves no choice but to wind up in tyranny. We go through this cycle. We've done it probably four times in the history of humankind so far. And I would like to use our technological advantages of this era to try to fight that cycle, perhaps be the one generation that doesn't fall prey to Dr. Tytler and the inevitable. So that's what we do here. Text message from Tony, who writes in, Joe, the system does suck. Well, there you go. All right, thank you. And I get what you're saying. So Pete Buttigieg said on Friday during some Puff Piece interview, whereas what qualities does the next president need to have?
1: I think that it will be very important for our next president and anyone wanting to be in that discussion to be able to explain how to change the system itself while getting good policies out of the system.
0: So the interpretation is it's about time for that Constitution. 250 years, it's a nice run. We're going to move it to a nice room in the Smithsonian, and we've got a whole new set of rules of rights that you should have. As a matter of fact, our afternoon constitutional yesterday was all about imaginary rights. John Locke said very clearly in a 16th century rebuke of slavery, you cannot have a God-given right to somebody else's labors. So if somebody tells you you have a right to housing, they're lying to you. Oh, you could want housing, sure. You could want somebody to give you housing, but you don't have a right to it. You can enslave people to make housing for you. And that enslavement can even mean paying them and giving them a hovel to live in as well. But you can't have a right to it. You can't have a right to a doctor to treat you, regardless of what you may think. That's called slavery. And you're not allowed to have it. Yes, the system is not working because the system has been ignored. We've perverted the system for our own self-aggrandizement, for our own profit, for a million reasons. We have either allowed the system to be perverted and circumvented, or we have looked at the system and said we'd like it to do some stuff for us since it's doing stuff for other people. And that's really the conceit, is first people have the government, they see the government doing stuff for other people, so then they say, well, how do I get me some of that? And that's how the perversion, the corruption begins, Tony. So I appreciate the text. We've got a bunch of folks on the line. Let me get line two onto the Q bus here, and then while they circle the airport, I will get line one. Good morning. Who's this?
2: Hey, Joe, it's Clark.
0: All right, Clark, you will need to hang on for a second because we have Kareem ahead of you who is holding during the news. So, Kareem, stand and deliver, my friend. Happy Saturday. How are you doing?
2: Joe, I'm doing well. Driving in Virginia, looking at this gorgeous sunrise over the mountains.
0: Oh,
2: thank you for having me.
0: Well, it's a good time. This is why I love mornings. Look around. Mornings are just one of those moments. Even when I used to be a crazy 22-year-old going out late at night, I just felt, regardless of how the night went, and even if I was just coming home at sunrise, there was just something special about sunrise that made me feel like it was all going to be okay.
2: It is the golden hour. There's a reason Hollywood likes it. Joe, I'll just have three points, but there's a lot to choose from. First off, happy birthday to your mother-in-law, and congratulations to Elaine's family. This is a blessing. Even if she's not really sure what year it is now, it's still being able to be in her presence and interact with her. That's wonderful.
0: Well, I'm going to throw a curveball in here. There is a blessing to it. Unlike a lot of manifestations of Alzheimer's or dementia, we're having this really interesting sort of Emmett Brown thing going on, because, you know, every time I visit with them, every time we spend any amount of time here, at any given moment, you're getting a look into 100 years of her life, because she isn't bereft of memories. She's bereft of the ability to sort them, and to access them, and to pick out the ones she needs at that moment, like how to make coffee. But at any given moment, you'll get a look into a 20-year-old in the Glasgow, Scotland, impoverished ghettos, growing up without a mother and a father of her own, and a 30-year-old emigrating to the United States by herself, because these little moments come flashing out if you're paying attention, and they're marvelous because you'll get this story. It has nothing to do with what you said to her. You might have said, "Good morning, Grandma. How are you doing?" And then she'll start talking about some incident that happened, 70 years ago. And if you're listening, you're just getting these great little looks into 100 years of history, from both sides of the pond. So, it's bumpy, and I'm not saying it's fun, for anyone, especially my wife and her sister, who have to go through this and watch their mother, descend to it. But, from me, from a casual observer, there's some neat little nuggets of history. Like, for example, my mother-in-law has always been a teetotaler. But then a bunch of Scottish relatives were over a few months back, and they were all pouring shots of single malt. And she just walks over and downs one like she does it every day. And I'm like, hold it. That's like some 20-year-old in Govan, Scotland, who's at the bar with the boys, knocking back shots. And look, it's just one of those little things. You're like, maybe you weren't such a teetotaler all the time. That was just, for the consumption of your children, once you came to the United States. So, you have to look for the positives, Kareem. That's what you do over 100 years. I hope I get 100 years.
2: Honestly, Joe, please record what she says in story format. It only takes 3 generations to forget what happened. Even the worst things, just yeah. 3 generations, it's recorded. I'll try to linger on that, but please record that just for posterity's sake. Two things, one political. Pete Buttigieg is a joke. East Palestine, Ohio. So goes Ohio, so goes the nation. So he has no fortune, no shot there, because the Department of Transportation, the secretary, was MIA. When they needed him most. And that's not just East Palestine, Ohio. That's West Pennsylvania. So setting that aside, earlier you had mentioned, it just went one ear out the other, apparently, because before you went to Pete Buttigieg, what was the topic you were discussing?
0: The bad news of the day. We received an email saying, couldn't I take this Saturday off, given the embarrassments that have been reported in the press of the reflecting pool and the profits at the oil companies and Minnesota president's comments on Iran hacking Minnesota. I was asked if I couldn't really just this one Saturday play a best of show.
2: Joe, I'm saying this as a person who works 6 days a week himself. There's not enough time on your show to discuss all that you probably should be discussing. So, and you do need a break every now and then, especially after driving 400 miles.
0: I rode in the passenger seat for 400 miles, but that's okay. I fended off the car sickness, that comes from working on your laptop while your wife drives 400 miles. That's what, that's the issue there. But, but Saturdays, and the Janine Pirro story and the reflecting pool story is indicative of exactly why people do stuff on Friday afternoons, because they hope that nobody's around to talk about it.
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5: ABC News, I'm Dave Packer. State and federal officials are working to determine who's behind a series of cyber attacks against water treatment facilities in Minnesota and other states. Some evidence points to Iran, but President Trump, he doesn't believe that.
6: I would blame it on Minnesota and the governor, the corrupt governor of Minnesota. They like to say, oh, it's Iran. Iran should be so lucky. Iran's got bigger problems than worrying about Minnesota.
5: Minnesota's Governor Tim Walz, he pushed back, blaming the Trump administration for taking an axe to federal agencies that fight cyber attacks. Two U.S. officials say President Trump's weighing a round of intense strikes on energy targets in Iran that could begin as soon as this weekend. The Justice Department has filed a motion to dismiss the charges against the former U.S. Olympian, who the president had accused of vandalizing the reflecting pool on the National Mall. The Trump administration is now blaming the contractor for the peeling pool liner paint. This is ABC News.
7: From the MI News Radio Weather Center, for today we do have an air quality alert in effect. Showers and thunderstorm mainly after 2 p.m. Areas of smoke, high about 82. Tonight, showers, possible thunderstorm before 11 p.m., then a chance of showers and thunderstorm between 11 p.m. and 2 a.m., low 71. On Sunday, sunny, no haze, high about 82, mostly clear on Sunday night, low 61, sunny Monday, high 81. From the LI News Weather Center, that's your forecast. I'm Jim Tice.
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0: Thank you for letting us be of service to you. Just trying to make sense of it all this morning at 434-882-4217. We were on with Kareem. I had wandered down this philosophical path about life at 100. And so we never got to finish up what you were about to say, Kareem.
1: Okay, this is an important part. You have a break coming up. I congratulate Jeanine Shapiro for actually canceling a prosecution, because when she was in the state office, she did not do that. In fact, she kept an innocent person in. And honestly, the bombing of Iran, I think it's a bad idea. Anyway, have a great weekend, show. Happy birthday to her mom-in-law. Thanks, Joe.
0: All right. Thank you very much, Kareem. Let me get Dr. Clark in here. Good morning, Clark. What's going on, my friend?
2: Well, Joe, you finally said Warren Murphy's name. I knew you were a reader.
0: Oh, yeah. Yeah. I actually interviewed Warren Murphy shortly after the second Lethal Weapon movie came out, because he was also the script writer for, I think, the second and third Lethal Weapon movies. But yeah, we never talked about the Lethal Weapon movies. We just talked about, I asked him once, I said, is it a true story that Richard Sapir had left off a chapter in the middle of a hyphenated word? And he said, yes, that is gospel truth. I forget which installation of the Destroyer series, but how they used to write it is one would write the first half of the book and the other would pick it up and write the other half. And there was one of the episodes that Richard Sapir actually left off in a hyphenated word and didn't say what the word was going to be, just it was hyphenated. So that's partnership right there.
2: If ever America has been in need of the services of the House of Sin and Jew, now is that time.
0: Yes, yes, yes. Thou shalt not get away with it. So what's on your mind?
2: There you go. Well, if we're talking about the need of the House of Sin and Jew, Anthony Fauci and the entire ilk. You know, what's going to happen, what is it, the 5th? How interesting is that? Did they do that on purpose?
0: Do what on purpose? I'm sorry. I was just.
2: Aren't they picking this back up on the 5th of August?
0: Oh, yes. Yeah. I believe that it will be August 5th when the hearings are into the potential of holding him in contempt of Congress.
2: Contempt of Congress. That's how about just contempt of America? I don't know. You know, the other thing, and it's not going to happen because Donald Trump ain't going to get up a warp speed, but Robert Malone, et cetera, et al., there ought to be some kind of medals given out by Congress to doctors that had the intestinal fortitude to do the right thing when everyone else caved under peer pressure.
0: Joe Biden compared it to combat. This is when we started to realize this was a bioweapon. I think there should be some congressional medal for valor in the face of overwhelming odds.
2: Well, when Chicken Little got hit in the head by the acorn, Ducky Lucky and Foxy Loxy, Henny Penny, et cetera, et cetera, all went along, but there were those that didn't.
0: That's the key thing. I mean, and that's the reason the story is important. It's the parable of don't be a follower. What's it your mothers used to say? If everyone you knew jump off the bridge into the river, are you going to do it? And of course, I know a few people who would say, well, sure, Ma. Let me get line 3 here. Good morning. You're on the air with Joe first thing this morning. Who's this?
3: Good morning, Joe. It's Joel.
0: Happy Saturday, Joel. How are you doing?
3: Happy Saturday. It's warm here. It's in the 90s already at 355, and my apartment's about 82. Because if you run it any lower, the bill is going to go up, as you were talking about needing electric bills.
0: But oh, yeah.
3: Congratulations to your mother-in-law. I know it's hard. You know, we have our vesicle of our body and then our mind and our soul, and it sounds like, I've worked with memory care patients, and I'm not saying that, you know, that she's one of the group, but I've worked with memory care and
0: sure.
3: It's rough. And, but anyway, happy birthday. I wanted to say this. I'll make it quick. So what are the accomplishments of Pete Buttigieg, except for being what's a mayor in Indiana? And when he was a part of the, you know, Secretary of Transportation, he did nothing. I mean, he showed how bad, well, he did, I can't say that. He showed how bad the Democrats or their policies run things into the ground that should have been corrected. And Sean Duffy's a hero. I mean, he's strong in the sense of bodily strong. He's strong in the sense of his mind. And he's working with a great group of people and things are getting done. And it's just like what's going, and Jeanine Pirro, I want to bring her up too. At least they made a corrective action on what happened. And they've, unlike how everything was hidden by, Joe Biden and his group. At least they brought it to the transparency. That's all.
0: Well, and that's why I have hope at some point that President Trump, and I agree, Dr. Clark, you know, he's watched Donald Trump from the beginning, and Donald Trump always is moving forward, and I don't think he will backtrack on, you know, whether or not Operation Warp Speed was a good idea or not, but if you go back and look at all those Rose Garden press events, with or without right. Dr. Take the Shot, Leave the Cannoli, Fauci, is he's saying we need to do everything. We need, and, you know, when people started coming up with ivermectin treatments and people would hit him with, do you support the use of this horse dewormer? And he would say things, he would respond saying, of course I don't want people taking things that are not safe for humans to be taking. But that's because he accepted the premise of the question. There was so much coming out of the fire hose at that moment. You know, it was almost like it was a plandemic. I'm sorry. Has that phrase been used before?
3: A plandemic. I hear you. But real quick again, too, I wanted to say this, but it's not about going in and just fighting Iran. It's about conquering the death cult. And if he didn't do it, what would happen if Israel and all those other countries? And gas prices are high and all that other stuff.
0: Well, they were still going to go high. We had to stop Iran. If there's any outcome of this, it is breaking Iran's ability to hold the Strait of Hormuz hostage. And there we go on that one. Joel, you have a great weekend. I hope it cools down a little bit. Find some shade or at least some lemonade.
3: Or don't hide under a cactus, right?
0: I'm not sure. I've never tried, but I'll take your word for it. Thanks. Have a good morning.
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14: Hey, ABC News, I'm Brian Clark. An about-face from the U.S. attorney in Washington, D.C. related to charges that a man vandalized the reflecting pool, says ABC's Catherine Falders.
15: They are specifically filing a motion to dismiss the charges they brought against former Olympian David Hearn. He was indicted by a grand jury in the D.C. Superior Court, charged with vandalism to the reflecting pool. They are filing this motion to dismiss, admitting that the damage to the reflecting pool was, quote, the result of flawed installation by the contractor.
14: Two U.S. officials familiar with the matter tell ABC that President Trump's weighing a round of intense strikes on energy targets in Iran that could begin this weekend. There's more pressure on one of President Trump's close allies, the president of FIFA, Gianni Infantino. He withdrew his proposal to sell stakes of soccer's World Cup to private equity investors. Now the governing body of soccer in Europe says it's lost confidence in Infantino. This is ABC News.
16: From the MI News Radio Weather Center, for today we do have an air quality alert in effect. Showers and thunderstorm mainly after 2 p.m. Areas of smoke, high about 82. Tonight, showers, possible thunderstorm before 11 p.m. Then a chance of showers and thunderstorm between 11 p.m. and 2 a.m., low 71. On Sunday, sunny, no haze, high about 82. Mostly clear on Sunday night, low 61. Sunny Monday, high 81. From the MI News Weather Center, that's your forecast. I'm Jim Tice.
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3: This is talented.

Thank you for letting me be of service to you this morning. It's always an amazement to me, people still in this postmodern world of gig economies and you know, extended flex scheduling, that people believe that there's still somewhere this mystical 9-to-5 Monday through Friday gig. Sure, there are some folks who do it, but I think the lion's share of us in some way, shape, or form have work to do at least 6, if not 7 days a week. 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The singular most important part of the local programming is you. You tell us how the news of the day is impacting you at 434-882-4217. You can bring that down as a text message as well. Several folks in here doing that. This one coming in: Democrats want slavery for the mind and all for all the sloths. But see, here's the thing. And first they have to make the case about the sloths. So first they have to convince you to be a sloth, that sloth is preferable to industriousness. And once they've convinced you that it's your American right to be slovenly, to be lazy, because this is a great nation and you're whatever misconceptions that they throw at you, or if we want to continue this journey through my personal library, the myth conceptions that they throw at you, that they first have to get you to prove their point for them. Because it does them no good to go on a podium and say, we need a nanny state keeping an eye on you, unless they've convinced enough of you to make the case for the nanny state. You see what I'm saying? So first they have to get enough people in need, and then once they have that, then they can have some fun with going out and creating government programs that really are going to be just like Pete Buttigieg and the Department of Transportation, slush funds for their friends and campaign contributors, companies that they work for that want to be a quango, all sorts of things going on. But we'll expound on that as we go along. First things first, though, we must tell you what has been going on since last we checked. United States, according to CBS News, always in the know, CBS News says the U.S. and Israel are preparing for bombing runs over Iranian energy infrastructure. Perhaps it's actually going to happen. Perhaps this is just something that they know the Ayatollah watches. Maybe he's a big fan of Tony de Cobville and they're sending a message through the press, but we will be watching. They say it could be this weekend. Meanwhile, in a classic case of tone deafness, the CEOs of Chevron and ExxonMobil reported large jump in profits over the second quarter because of the declining fuel stockpiles and higher prices at the pump. Chevron CEO Mike Wirth said during an earnings call, we're going to see some upward pressure on product pricing into the third quarter and perhaps beyond that. Or you could have had a call where you said, never mind, just read the news, Joe. Justice Department on Friday dropped its case against the former Olympian David Hearn, who was accused of damaging the liner in the Lincoln Memorial reflecting pool. Jeanine Pirro, federal prosecutor, said, quote, new revelations undermine the evidentiary basis of the indictment. She said now that documents indicate the damage was a result of a botched installation and not vandalism as initially represented. ABC has mounted a legal challenge against the Federal Communication Commission's review of their broadcast licenses of the 8 TV stations that they own.

0: around fraudulent voter registrations. According to the group Democracy Forwards, the FBI in South Carolina requested IP addresses associated with a voter's online registration. Democracy Forward also said state and local officials complied. And those are some of our first things on this Saturday morning. You may know I write for the Daily Signal in our Virginia page. We have columnists working in states across the country and growing. California, Texas, Georgia, Ohio, and Virginia. And you can read all about it at our latest, taking a look into Mark Warner, Winsome Sears, all of that on the Virginia pages. Oh, and at DailySignal.com, did we mention every day you get a new dose of Victor Davis Hanson?
1: Did you know that healthy arteries make a gas? 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
2: ABC News, I'm Brian Clark. An about-face from the U.S. attorney in Washington, D.C. related to charges that a man vandalized the reflecting pool, says ABC's Catherine Falders.
3: They are specifically filing a motion to dismiss the charges they brought against former Olympian David Hearn. He was indicted by a grand jury in the D.C. Superior Court, charged with vandalism to the reflecting pool. They are filing this motion to dismiss, admitting that the damage to the reflecting pool was, quote, the result of flawed installation by the contractor.
2: Two U.S. officials familiar with the matter tell ABC that President Trump's weighing a round of intense strikes on energy targets in Iran that could begin this weekend. There's more pressure on one of President Trump's close allies, the president of FIFA, Gianni Infantino. He withdrew his proposal to sell stakes of soccer's World Cup to private equity investors. Now the governing body of soccer in Europe says it's lost confidence in Infantino. This is ABC News.
4: The MI News Radio Weather Center. For today, we do have an air quality alert in effect. Showers and thunderstorm mainly after 2 p.m. Areas of smoke, high about 82. Tonight, showers, possible thunderstorm before 11 p.m. Then a chance of showers and thunderstorm between 11 p.m. and 2 a.m., low 71. On Sunday, sunny, no haze, high about 82. Mostly clear on Sunday night, low 61. Sunny Monday, high 81. From the LI News Weather Center, that's your forecast. I'm Jim Tice.
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0: Two subject matters that have come up this morning that I wanted to pull together under the banner of Democracy. And I want to thank again longtime listener Ray for correcting our mispronunciation. You hear that all the time, mispronounced broadcast news networks, local people marching in the streets demanding democracy now, standing in the breach to defend democracy. And Ray pointed out that really what it is they're defending democracy, the process by which Democrats win elections. But there's more to the problem with democracy than that, just that. So we have two stories this morning. One just came up on the phones in the wake of Tony, take the shot, leave the cannolis, Fauci, or as this message from Maureen comes in and she says, no, he's Tony, take the fifth, leave the cannolis, Fauci. You're working this morning, Maureen. I appreciate you listening on Long Island News Radio. Well, the subject of whether or not all those who stood in the breach, I begin right now with the hero of so many people's lives, Dr. Paul Marek, who prior to SARS-CoV-2's arrival on the west coast of the United States in that cruise ship, was considered the preeminent emergency physician in the country and one of the top 10 on the planet, was fired within months of prescribing a readily available medicine to sick people because it made them well again. Why would that be a fireable offense? And here's why. And the virus we're facing is this idea that surety is something that you can purchase. And I've chose that word specifically because surety is the root of another word, insurance. My congressman, well, I didn't vote for him, but he was the congressman representing my home, was the tie-breaking vote on a procedural process to bring the Patient Protection and Affordable Care Act to the floor for a full vote. You remember Nancy Pelosi walking across the lawn smugly holding a book. We're not sure what. It could be one of the, you know, a compilation of the Destroyer series for all we knew. But it was a book and her big hammer. And so it came to the floor for a vote because Tom Perriello said, as the son of a doctor, he wanted to be the tie-breaking vote to bring it to the floor. And let's not kid ourselves. Barack Obama was mystical about how he was able to mischaracterize what the Patient Protection and Affordable Care Act did. The narrative, and I was in the room, Virginia broadcasters, and I'm sure New York broadcasters and Ohio broadcasters, and you name it, were all offered the same millions and millions of dollars. Multitudes of cash were offered to you from the federal government if you, and this was a quote from the Virginia broadcasters meeting I was at, for creative newsrooms who come up with ways to explain to their viewers and listeners why the Affordable Care Act helps them access health care insurance. With the accent being on insurance. And the winners of that derby were the ones who were able to make you think that having insurance was the same thing as having health care. It's hard to imagine a world since 2010, but show of hands, unless you're driving, of course, and then just nod in agreement. How many of you now, even after purchasing Obamacare insurance, realize that having insurance is not the same thing as having health care? So upon the arrival of SARS-CoV-2, the insurance companies went to the president, who was vice president at the time and said, dude, you got to do something about this. All these freaking people are showing up at the hospital with this virus. These ventilators are expensive, and we're eating this money. And so the president said, well, let's come up with a vaccine protocol. Ah, the insurance companies like that. They like protocols. Because if you don't maniacally follow the protocol, they can deny your claim. This has, of course, been good for guys like Bernie Sanders who want government health care anyway, because now he has a population full of people who lost their mother or their grandmother or their spouse to COVID because the insurance wouldn't cover them because they missed vaccine booster number 3 and therefore didn't qualify for the coverage. It says right here. Who remembers the Gene Wilder Willy Wonka? When he tells the buckets at the end, you lose, sir. And he pulls out some contract. You stole fizzy lifting drinks. You lose. That's what the insurance company, that's wash, rinse, repeat, what every healthcare insurance company was doing during COVID. So the idea of giving these people medals now would require admitting that you did something wrong then. And in democracy, you cannot ever admit you're wrong. The president can't admit that turning the keys over to Tony, take the fifth, leave the cannolis, Fauci, was a mistake. He can't admit that turning everything over to the healthcare industry and the pharmaceutical industry was a mistake, because people don't vote for people who make mistakes. And if everything is based on elections, if everything is up for a vote, you're never, ever, ever going to hear somebody like Jeanine Pirro did on Friday, and it's probably why she did it late on a Friday afternoon so fewer people would hear about it, admit you were wrong. Now, she was in a box. She was going to have to put this Olympic, whatever his name is, in the January 6th Memorial Holding Facility or admit she was wrong. But in democracy, you are not rewarded for admitting you were wrong. So because we have become so addicted to democracy in this country, we are never, ever, ever, ever, ever, ever, ever, ever, ever, ever, ever going to hear a politician admit that they were wrong.
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5: ABC News, I'm Brian Clark. An about face from the U.S. attorney in Washington, D.C. related to charges that a man vandalized the reflecting pool, says ABC's Catherine Falders.
6: They are specifically filing a motion to dismiss the charges they brought against former Olympian David Hearn. He was indicted by a grand jury in the D.C. Superior Court, charged with vandalism to the reflecting pool. They are filing this motion to dismiss, admitting that the damage to the reflecting pool was, quote, the result of flawed installation by the contractor.
5: Two U.S. officials familiar with the matter tell ABC that President Trump's weighing a round of intense strikes on energy targets in Iran that could begin this weekend. There's more pressure on one of President Trump's close allies, the president of FIFA, Gianni Infantino. He withdrew his proposal to sell stakes of soccer's World Cup to private equity investors. Now the governing body of soccer in Europe says it's lost confidence in Infantino. This is ABC News.
7: From the MI News Radio Weather Center, for today we do have an air quality alert in effect. Showers and thunderstorm mainly after 2 p.m. Areas of smoke, high about 82. Tonight, showers, possible thunderstorm before 11 p.m. Then a chance of showers and thunderstorm between 11 p.m. and 2 a.m., low 71. On Sunday, sunny, no haze, high about 82. Mostly clear on Sunday night, low 61. Sunny Monday, high 81. From the LI News Weather Center, that's your forecast. I'm Jim Tice.
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1: Our friend Mac McDonald has been on vacation this week, so he's left it to me to hold his notebook, and I've just been doodling and scribbling and you know, just having some general fun with it. But I want to begin a little bit of his notebook with this phrase.
2: I think you all know that I've always felt the 9 most terrifying words in the English language are, "I'm from the government and I'm here to help."
1: It's with that in mind that Friday evening, the Southeastern Conference, home to such notable... Do we have that story? The Athletic, not the Atlantic, but it looks like the Atlantic, so you're confused. But some website called The Athletic has done the evaluations of all these major college football programs as if they were sports franchises, what their value is. Unfortunately, my flagship station carries Virginia Tech. They're only worth $500 million. It's not really a ringing endorsement. I think there's some WNBA teams, especially the Indiana Fever, that might be worth more than that. But this is all part and parcel of the idea that the FIFA World Cup is going to sell off itself by the pound, I guess. But facing a world where they don't feel like they have any protection from having to pay their players, well, sure they do. Just don't play the sport. If you can't get football players without paying them a fortune, don't play football. There you go. There's choice for you. But I guess that's not a good look in Alabama. Although, do you want to get someone's attention? You want to get someone's attention to fix college athletics and this pay-for-play stuff that's going on? Have Alabama announce, we're not playing football anymore. Have you know, what's another notable? Have the Indiana Hoosiers announce, you know what, we won the national title, not going to play anymore. Have Texas. Yeah, Ted Cruz. Hey, Ted Cruz, before you try to fix college athletics with Maria Cantwell of Washington, bipartisan, this bill that they've got, Senate bill to regulate college sports. Oh, goody. Here comes the government. That will make it all better. I suggest that the University of Texas announce, with deference to any members of the Manning family, we're just not going to play football this year. We're gonna pay some professors to teach American history instead. But the university's now feeling like they have no choice but to go to the federal government in this first round. See, understand, this will be the camel's nose under the tent flap, because once these schools start to face bankruptcy under the yoke of having to pay their athletes and their coaches and then the coaches' coaches and the coaches' assistants and the players' personal assistants and then the tutors to make sure the students look like they're exactly. Once some state university like the University of California at Los Angeles starts to struggle to make ends meet, do you think they'll be calling Gavin Newsom's office in Sacramento and saying, hey, we're a state college, we need a bailout? Oh no, now they'll have federal law, if it passes, this Protect College Sports Act, bipartisan, Maria Cantwell, Democrat of Washington, Ted Cruz, who I thought was going to be a Supreme Court justice, but now apparently wants to be the president of the University of Texas when he retires from the Senate, are going to put you on the hook. Even more so, they'll have premise to put you on the hook to start bailing out these universities. Please call your senators. I don't care if they're a Democrat or not. I don't care if it's Adam Schiff and you can't bear the thought of calling Adam Schiff. I don't care if it's Chuck Schumer and you can't bear the thought, or Denang Dick Blumenthal. And tell them, please don't put us on the hook for this. Call Chris Murphy, and after you send him a razor blade, for his face. That's don't. I'm not making threats. I'm just saying brother needs to shave. Call Chris Murphy's office and say, I don't want UConn to turn around and say, we can't afford it anymore, and we've run out of money, and we expect you all to start paying for it. We already are on the hook enough for an academic universe that works against us anyway. And that being said, I want to take a moment and thank Sophie Cunningham for existing for many reasons. I pointed this out to a friend of mine. She's a much better looking version of Dennis Rodman to Caitlin Clark's Michael Jordan. And she's just out there on the limb. And she got in trouble and remains in trouble. Last night, more protesters outside of the Indiana Fever game. And there was a question I asked. I got punched in the arm for asking it. If there were more protesters outside the Indiana Fever game than inside in the stands, which is a problem with the WNBA. But Sophie Cunningham said that she didn't believe that men should be playing women's sports. And that she didn't like the idea that there were some trans men playing in the WNBA. And your problem with this is what? If, and I don't know the names of some of them anymore, if Giannis, whatever his last name is, DeCopeville, no, I know that sounds less. If Giannis showed up and said, I want to play women's basketball because he wants to score 100 points a night, I think Sophie Cunningham would have a reasonable argument. At least she's out there being honest about it. She's probably the only WNBA player who could give an NBA player fits anyway. But if there's a reason to watch the WNBA, it may just be Sophie Cunningham. This is her statement after the game in Portland. Go figure. I think at the end of the day, I come in and I do my job. I think everyone who knows me personally, they know that I'm full of love. I'm bubbly. I love the people around me. I love basketball. I love inspiring the next generation and doing that in a positive light. And so that doesn't even cross my mind, doesn't cross my teammates' minds. And again, I'm here to play basketball. I'm also here to be me, and I'm not going to, like, shadow that or hide, you know, dim my light just because maybe people don't agree with that. Amen. If there's a reason to watch women's basketball, it's not Caitlin Clark. Sorry. She's just the Michael Jordan on that team. Like they did with the Chicago Bulls of that magical era, many, many, many people tuned in to watch Dennis Rodman more frequently, and then certainly his antics after his basketball career. But I'm not talking about purple hair or nose rings or anything like that. Sophie Cunningham, at the end of the day, like Dennis Rodman, could lock you down and make you feel grateful that you scored 2 points. You got one basket out of the 20 you attempted. And she doesn't have, you know, she can get physical with you. And I bet you there are a bunch of men in the NBA who are glad she's not playing NBA basketball. Because they'd be in the trainer's tub getting ointment up and liniment up from the beating they would have taken. God bless her. And, you know, we need more people who are honest in sports. And so I'm glad that she's out there standing up for it. And, you know, maybe she'll get a Ted's D nod this coming week here on the program for somebody who knows who they are and is fine with that.
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4: ABC News, I'm Brian Clark. An about-face from the U.S. attorney in Washington, D.C. related to charges that a man vandalized the reflecting pool, says ABC's Catherine Falders.
5: They are specifically filing a motion to dismiss the charges they brought against former Olympian David Hearn. He was indicted by a grand jury in the D.C. Superior Court, charged with vandalism to the reflecting pool. They are filing this motion to dismiss, admitting that the damage to the reflecting pool was, quote, the result of flawed installation by the contractor.
4: Two U.S. officials familiar with the matter tell ABC that President Trump's weighing a round of intense strikes on energy targets in Iran that could begin this weekend. There's more pressure on one of President Trump's close allies, the president of FIFA, Gianni Infantino. He withdrew his proposal to sell stakes of soccer's World Cup to private equity investors. Now the governing body of soccer in Europe says it's lost confidence in Infantino. This is ABC News.
6: From the MI News Radio Weather Center, for today we do have an air quality alert in effect. Showers and thunderstorm mainly after 2 p.m. Areas of smoke, high about 82. Tonight, showers, possible thunderstorm before 11 p.m. Then a chance of showers and thunderstorm between 11 p.m. and 2 a.m., low 71. On Sunday, sunny, no haze, high about 82. Mostly clear on Sunday night, low 61. Sunny Monday, high 81. From the LI News Weather Center, that's your forecast. I'm Jim Tice.
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0: for you from Joe Thomas. It's First Thing Today.
1: And I concede I was wrong about the thing.
2: Good.
1: However.
2: No, however. Just be wrong. Just stand there in your wrongness and be wrong and get used to it.
1: However.

0: acknowledgments. We're going to spend a little time this weekend. We're in New York here, not down the road a piece from our wonderful affiliate, Long Island News Radio, WRCN. And it's fun because this is where I met my wife. I met my wife while I was a DJ there. And unlike Play Misty for me, she had never heard of me, never heard of the radio station, couldn't hear the radio station where she lived. I like that. Ever since then, we've been going on. But 26 years ago yesterday, a great thing happened to me, and it happened into the world of being wrong. And maybe being a girl dad is part of that. I had not been a girl dad up until that point, but a mystic on Long Island told me upon our engagement that we would have a long and happy marriage, so far so good, and that we would have two boys and a girl. And I laughed, thinking as a disc jockey in radio, I was never going to be able to afford three children. And then we had two boys, and I'm like, oh, I'm not, you know, didn't even think about it. And then my wife got pregnant with our daughter, and she was born into the world almost immediately, skewering her father for, you know, any point where she could perceive that he was wrong. And you need that. You need that challenge. And someday, when my last good marble falls out of my hand, she will be the one taking over because her executive function works in the same way mine does. So she will analyze the news much in the same way I do. She doesn't want the job, but she's like, can't one of my brothers take over for you, Dad? But the idea of being wrong and admitting you may have made a mistake, it's not easy to do. None of us like doing it, but in democracies, a governor, a mayor, a president, any of their appointed minions, those folks can never do it. That's why it's notable that, certainly Friday evening, Jeanine Pirro had dropped the charges on the guy they had in custody for damaging the reflecting pool liner because, like Rosanna Dana once, no, I'm sorry, it was Emily Latella, the Saturday Night Live columnist and the, Weekend Update opinion reporter was consistently and regularly wrong about the things she was ranting on about. And when she was corrected, she said, never mind. So like Emily Latella before her, Jeanine Pirro said yesterday afternoon in not so many words, never mind. Would have been nice if Merrick Garland had found the intestinal fortitude to say that to the January 6th detainees for the years they spent in jail. But democracy doesn't give you honesty. Democracy rewards obfuscation. Democracy, a pure form of everybody votes for everything. You cannot admit that you did something in error. You can't say, you know, maybe, you know, the vaccine idea might have been a mistake. And if you read Dr. Robert Malone's book, since we're talking about the fifth here, and Tony, take the fifth, leave the cannolis, Fauci. All of those things are never going to be admitted for multiple reasons. And I was told to me once that the real reason we're never going to know the truth about COVID is summed up under the title, the 9/11 Victims Fund. Because the U.S. government assumed a certain amount of responsibility by creating the 9/11 Victims Fund and helping a lot of people who lost loved ones on that day, coming up on 25 years ago, but also establishing the legal precedent that the U.S. government might have been wrong, therefore took some responsibility for it, you're never going to know now what happened with SARS-CoV-2. We have enough evidence already compiled to indicate that we at least paid the Wuhan lab to do gain-of-function research. That alone would leave a pretty hefty legal settlement, and we don't have that kind of money. To all the businesses that were locked down, all the businesses that were devastated, all the people who lost their jobs, all the people who lost their lives would be lined up 16 times around Pennsylvania Avenue. If you think the grandchildren of slaves want reparations, if you ever found out what was really going on and what was really happening and why we had to do the vaccine, read PsyWar. That's Dr. Malone's book, and he's not on the phone with us. I'm not here to pimp his book, but it lays it all out. And you know what the worst part about PsyWar is? When Dr. Malone lays out why they needed to create this Franken-vax, it makes sense. He was telling it to me, and I'm looking at him, and he said, "Are you?" I said, "I'm gobsmacked at the fact that what you're telling me, as horrific as it is, actually made sense to me. I might have come to the same conclusion, knowing that they were making bioweapons that they could deploy at a moment's notice and spray pathogens full of gain-of-function doodads at our soldiers." And we needed to be able to create vaccinations of some efficacy on the fly just to get our soldiers out of the sick bay. I said, well, actually, now I get it. Why didn't you just say we've been hit with a bioweapon and these shots will do as much as we can to help you fight the bioweapon and stop fighting the ivermectin? But they couldn't do it, because that would also put us back into the hands of our insurance carriers, and they didn't want to keep paying out for our medical treatments. So this is why you'll never get honest answers, because who's going to vote for that? And it doesn't just happen to be SARS-CoV-2 and our political response to it. It's anything. If you rely entirely on democracy to decide how your government's going to work, you're always going to be lied to, because nobody votes for somebody who admitted that they did something wrong. They just don't. Now, the hard part is never doing something wrong, but I haven't met that person yet except for that one guy in Jerusalem.
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4: ABC News, I'm Brian Clark. Tens of millions of people in the western U.S. experiencing a major heat dome, and ABC's Jacqueline Lee says there's a wide range of dangerous consequences.
5: Areas across the West hitting triple-digit temperatures. In Phoenix, Arizona, the city's rescue helicopter out of service during one of the hottest stretches of the year. Firefighters say mountain rescues that used to take as little as 30 minutes could now take 3 hours. Temperatures could reach highs near 116 degrees.
4: Spain says it's installing a 1,600-foot barrier on the sea border between its territory, Ceuta, and Morocco. That's where as many as 60,000 migrants breached the area this week. At least 67 people were killed. Spanish authorities say most of those who entered the territory have returned to Morocco. The Justice Department's dismissing the charges against a former Olympian who they accused of vandalizing the reflecting pool in Washington, citing new evidence that the contractor did not properly perform the work. This is ABC News.
6: 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For today, we do have an air quality alert in effect. Showers and thunderstorm mainly after 2 p.m. Areas of smoke, high about 82. Tonight, showers, possible thunderstorm before 11 p.m. Then a chance of showers and thunderstorm between 11 p.m. and 2 a.m., low 71. On Sunday, sunny, no haze, high about 82. Mostly clear on Sunday night, low 61. Sunny Monday, high 81. From the LI News Weather Center, that's your forecast. I'm Jim Tice.
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8: Hi, I'm Dawn, and this is a true story. In 2009, my health started to decline fast. I was diagnosed with lupus, Hashimoto's, chronic fatigue, and other inflammatory conditions. I became so inflamed that I didn't even look the same. I gained weight and was so bloated and fatigued that basic things like getting showered and dressed became a massive chore. I could barely function. And it started affecting my job and my marriage. I was scared. 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
17: Your words that steal me, damn near.
18: This is talented group.

You honor me by your attendance. I wanna be your Thank you for letting me be of service to you each morning and here on the weekend, Saturday morning. You know, you're getting up to go to work, so am I. So why wouldn't I come out here and try to make sense of it all for you? Dice up the news into easily digestible gummies and then wait for the side effects to start kicking in. I want to know how the news of the day is impacting you at 434-882-4217. Text messages, most popular way, because as we determined, we've come up with a new timestamp. You have AM and PM and LM, last minute. It's everything that you've put off. This is the suppository of all the things you've put off till the last minute. Oh, I'll get to that later. Now is later. I want to get into a subject that came up during the week, two or three days ago. A poll came out that said how unpopular Kathy Hochul is in New York. She is trailing a guy, or she's within 4 points of a guy. I shouldn't say she's trailing. She's within 4 points of a guy that no one has heard of. That stings. That leaves an exit wound. I mean, if you're within the margin of error in an election and your opponent, half of the area you're seeking to represent, has never heard of, I mean, you've got to really try hard to be that bad. I mean, there are politicians that seem to go above and beyond the call of duty to be that bad. I think Kathy Hochul might be writing a new book. I mean, Kathy Hochul is so bad, people have forgotten Andrew Cuomo. I mean, that's how bad it is. Kathy Hochul is so bad, Andrew Cuomo nearly won the mayor's race in New York because people forgot how bad he was. And he was the guy that put all the COVID patients in with the people with the most comorbidities. You want to talk about executive function there. Anyway, all of that coming up for you this morning, but let us run down our first things so that you know what it is we are talking about this morning. President Trump held a cabinet meeting at Camp David and discussed several matters, but also was asked about the war in Iran and what was going to be going on in the next coming weeks, and if the talks were ongoing. From this, CBS News is reporting that a close source to the information tells them that the jet fighters are about to take off and start raining terror down on Iranian energy infrastructure in an effort to get them to finally come to the table. Top U.S. oil producers ExxonMobil and Chevron held a master class in tone deafness over the week, telling their investors that the war in Iran has led to large jumps in profits in the second quarter of last year. Good job, guys. Way to take one for the team. Justice Department on Friday dropped its case against David Hearn. He's the 67-year-old former Olympian accused of damaging the Lincoln Memorial reflecting pool in a rare instance. Friday filing prosecutor Jeanine Pirro said, never mind, actually said in a statement that new revelations undermine the evidentiary basis for the indictment. I know it's rare that you ever hear someone say that out loud, so we wanted to bring attention to it to thank Jeanine Pirro for being different than most prosecutors are. Roughly one-third of Democrats now identify as Democratic Socialists, according to a new CNN poll. The poll done by SSRS reported that while Democratic Socialists remain a minority within the party, they are among Democrats' most loyal supporters and are more likely than other Democrats to favor sweeping changes in the party's direction. ABC has mounted a legal challenge against the Federal Communications Commission's review of the broadcast licenses of their 8 owned and operated television stations, saying that it's nothing more than political retaliation against protected speech.
FBI has begun looking for voter fraud and in a unique place. According to FOIA records obtained by Democracy Forward, the FBI is now collecting IP addresses from online voter registration accounts. A 36-year-old Florida man, Diego Villavicencio,

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5: ABC News, I'm Brian Clark. Tens of millions of people in the western U.S. experiencing a major heat dome, and ABC's Jacqueline Lee says there's a wide range of dangerous consequences.
6: Areas across the west hitting triple-digit temperatures. In Phoenix, Arizona, the city's rescue helicopter out of service during one of the hottest stretches of the year. Firefighters say mountain rescues that used to take as little as 30 minutes could now take 3 hours. Temperatures could reach highs near 116 degrees.
5: Spain says it's installing a 1,600-foot barrier on the sea border between its territory, Ceuta, and Morocco. That's where as many as 60,000 migrants breached the area this week. At least 67 people were killed. Spanish authorities say most of those who entered the territory have returned to Morocco. The Justice Department's dismissing the charges against a former Olympian who they accused of vandalizing the reflecting pool in Washington, citing new evidence that the contractor did not properly perform the work. This is ABC News.
7: 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For today, we do have an air quality alert in effect. Showers and thunderstorm mainly after 2 p.m. Areas of smoke, high about 82. Tonight, showers, possible thunderstorm before 11 p.m. Then a chance of showers and thunderstorm between 11 p.m. and 2 a.m., low 71. On Sunday, sunny, no haze, high about 82. Mostly clear on Sunday night, low 61. Sunny Monday, high 81. From the LI News Weather Center, that's your forecast. I'm Jim Tice.
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0: We've cut the cost of radio listening by, hell, it didn't cost anything in the first place. So let's say
1: $1 million.
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0: So the first one is this poll that was that shows Bruce Blakeman is within 4 points of Kathy Hochul. And, you know, there's a lot of things. And I'm not a poll guy. I think that most polls are designed to make you think something, not to reflect what you already think. They are, scientism run amok. And I don't know which came first, the idea of giving you money and an answer and asking you to go find us the question or not. I know Douglas Adams wrote about that in, you know, 1977. But scientism, of course, is the medical art of saying we want people to take this shot, so come up with a reason that they should. But political scientism is what you get with polling. What do you want, Governor? I wanted to make it look like I'm running away with it. Okay, well, let's come up with some questions that'll make people say that. So this poll came out this week from Red Oak Strategic. It was paid for by the Strong and Safe Super PAC, which is, as you can imagine by its name, leaning towards Blakeman anyway. But the questions were asked, you know, who do you support for governor? The questions were pretty straightforward. The sampling seems like the demographics were okay. But here's the part that makes me fascinated by this. So, in the poll, Kathy Hochul still leads in the race to be New York's governor amongst those respondents, 47% to 43% with 10% undecided. That's good poll numbers. If you were getting an honest poll of where you stood in a campaign, that's a good number because you have enough undecideds to close the gap. I mean, if you were down 10 points with 10% undecided, you're on the wrong end of the stick. But 4% out of 10, you can do that. You can pull that number off. However, here's the part that makes me giggle the most like a schoolgirl. They do the favorability questions, public perception of the governor, 38% favorable, 58% unfavorable. Only 33% of the people polled say she deserves a full term on her own. 61% said they would prefer a new governor. 57% of those surveyed said New York is on the wrong track. 33% believe it's moving in the right direction. But this is the one. This is the kill shot. Blakeman, understand, supposedly by the press coverage, this PAC that paid for the Red Oak Strategic poll is a Republican-leaning group. So you'd think they'd have favorable numbers. Blakeman, 30% of those surveyed favorably view Bruce Blakeman, the former Nassau County executive. 23% view him unfavorably. Again, that's, you know, you want to be more favorable than unfavorable. But 47% of the people surveyed by a Republican group have never heard of Bruce Blakeman. Had no idea who he was, yet they still think he's going to be a better guy. I have no idea who the guy is, but it's Hochul? Hey, you know, Kathy Hochul may be the grandest example of somebody who loses to none of the above. Because that's basically what this poll tells me, that in New York's governor's race, none of the above would win in a one-on-one race with Kathy Hochul. I think that's just delicious. But that is, those are the New Yorkers I grew up around. Those are the New Yorkers I grew up with saying, hey, she's a hot mess. I don't know who the other guy is, but let's give him a ride. And I want to pivot off that because there's other parts of this poll. They get into the scene set, the mindset list. 57% of those surveyed, again, by a conservative group, blame politicians for rising living costs, while only 35% point to corporations. I'd like to see the group that's saying it's both of them, but that's where you and I sit, I think. 43% report being worse off financially than they were a year ago, 15% better. And only one-third of the respondents said public safety was their biggest concern heading into the gubernatorial election. So now we pivot to the CNN poll that says most Democrats now identify themselves as Democratic Socialists. I found this interesting in our flagship city of Charlottesville, Thomas Jefferson's hometown. Tom Perriello, the vote that was heard around the medical world, the man whose vote brought Obamacare into reality, is back. He's trying to get reelected to Congress after being away working for George Soros. And I'm not saying that figuratively. He literally was running the Soros organization for the past few years. Was at an event this week hosted by the Democratic Socialists of America. And at the end of the event, when the press came over to interview him, his staff said, let's move over here to, they were at a restaurant, and they made them move away from any of the, what do they call them, the stand-in delivers or whatever, the step-and-fetch-its, whatever those big pop-up banners are that you stand in front of at these Comic-Cons and whatnot. And they had one. It was all resplendent with Democratic Socialist Party logos and hammers and sickles, I presume. And they didn't want Tom's picture taken in front of that. They didn't want Tom photographed by the press with any of the members of the Democratic Socialist Party that could be identified in the press as members of the Democratic Socialist Party. Yet here, a third of the Democratic Party, which is a winning number if you're in a close race, identify as Democratic Socialists. Why is he running from that unless he knows it's a bad idea?
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7: ABC News, I'm Brian Clark. Tens of millions of people in the western U.S. experiencing a major heat dome, and ABC's Jacqueline Lee says there's a wide range of dangerous consequences.
8: Areas across the west hitting triple-digit temperatures. In Phoenix, Arizona, the city's rescue helicopter out of service during one of the hottest stretches of the year. Firefighters say mountain rescues that used to take as little as 30 minutes could now take 3 hours. Temperatures could reach highs near 116 degrees.
7: Spain says it's installing a 1,600-foot barrier on the sea border between its territory, Ceuta, and Morocco. That's where as many as 60,000 migrants breached the area this week. At least 67 people were killed. Spanish authorities say most of those who entered the territory have returned to Morocco. The Justice Department's dismissing the charges against a former Olympian who they accused of vandalizing the reflecting pool in Washington, citing new evidence that the contractor did not properly perform the work. This is ABC News.
9: 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Showers and thunderstorm mainly after 2 p.m. Areas of smoke, high about 82. Tonight, showers, possible thunderstorm before 11 p.m. Then a chance of showers and thunderstorm between 11 p.m. and 2 a.m., low 71. On Sunday, sunny, no haze, high about 82. Mostly clear on Sunday night, low 61. Sunny Monday, high 81. From the LI News Weather Center, that's your forecast. I'm Jim Tice.
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0: Including Saturdays. We're working. So why we gather on a Saturday morning is get her done. That's what it is. I want to pivot to something, and this is one of those weird places where free speech, and free speech is a really, well, it's intentionally a difficult topic because free speech is your ability to call out the emperor and their clothes, if appropriate. And here's the thing that people forget about free speech. It's not unfettered speech. The leash that speakers are held by are the possibility of being wrong, and if you're intentionally wrong about somebody, going to jail. But we have this justice system that looks the other way when Harcourt Fenton Reed, the Senate Majority Leader, gets on the floor of the U.S. Senate and says, why doesn't somebody check into Mitt Romney's taxes? I'm told he hasn't paid any taxes in decades. And when he was asked about why he made such an egregious lie, he shrugged and said, Mitt Romney didn't get elected, did he? And that's the world we're in. We're in the world where if you lie and you can point to political gain from it, that seems to be okay. And when you make jokes, jokes are supposed to be based in fact just as much as anything else. You can't say, hey, I understand that so-and-so is a pedophile. And then when somebody sues you for calling them a pedophile on your radio show or in a speech somewhere, and you say, oh, it was just a joke. A joke? All right, an ad campaign, really. The wink to Eric Idle and John Cleese, who have both learned their lesson about being leftists, by the way. So free speech is difficult. I have often maintained that you have an absolute God-given right to yell fire in a crowded movie theater. I break out in hives when people say, oh, you can't say, you can't yell fire in a crowded movie theater. You damn well better if there's a fire in a crowded movie theater. If I'm in a crowded movie theater and there's a fire and nobody says anything because, quote, you can't yell fire in a crowded movie theater, I'm salty. So you damn well believe that this program operates on the belief that you are constitutionally protected and God endowed upon the right to yell fire in a crowded movie theater. There better be a fire, because if there isn't and there's a stampede and people get injured, you're going to go to jail, you're going to get sued, you're going to have all those things that happen to you that are supposed to happen to you if you defame somebody or if you speak untruly. But what has it been, 20 years, 25 years since we stopped displaying the Ten Commandments anywhere? What does it say about a world that you can't show a kid a list of rules that says don't steal, don't murder, don't lie, and then you wonder why the kids in our school have a problem with stealing, murdering, and lying? I'm just saying, you don't have to be Socrates to figure this out. So free speech is an issue. ABC is pushing back against the FCC. FCC said, we don't like your programming, and so we're going to investigate your license. Now, that's an expensive process, and it could cost you billions of dollars if you lose your television license. ABC, Cap Cities, whatever they are, Disney, owns 8 television stations. Surprise to none, they all carry ABC programming, including Jimmy Kimmel. And after Jimmy Kimmel, made it pretty clear he doesn't like Donald Trump and he is just going to make whatever he considers jokes about Donald Trump, the FCC said, well, we're going to look in to see if there's bias in your programming. If your programming is biased. And there are very specific rules in broadcasting about bias. And it was reminiscent of conversation that actually I had with the owner of our great affiliate here on Long Island, Long Island News Radio. John Caracciolo was moderating a panel just a few months ago at Hofstra University, and we were asked about what we would say to Brendan Carr if he called
15: the guy or the gal at top has really
16: That's great. Let's change the topic a little bit here. Let's say FCC Chairman Brendan Carr calls you tomorrow, calls each one of you tomorrow, and he says, you have a seat at the table. You can change the rules. You can change the regulations. What's the first thing you do?
0: And there was a panel. I was one of the four panelists on this segment. It's for a magazine called Talkers Magazine. And a lot of people were like, well, I want ownership rules changed. I want, you know, taxes changed, that kind of thing. And I took it much more bluntly. Get your hands off my programming. Do we have the clip? I don't think I said anything bad in there.
16: Joe?
0: Two quick things. I'll keep, since you asked me for one.
16: That's okay. You could do two.
0: Number one, Brendan Carr, Bobby. Stop playing politics with people's content. Your job is to make sure the deed that I paid for is protected, that nobody moves in to 1240 a.m. in Stanton and starts broadcasting. That's your job. Stay in your lane. Don't tell me what programming to put on. I don't care. I don't watch Jimmy Kimmel. The amount I care about Jimmy Kimmel, I couldn't care less. Stay out of the programming department. You don't give me permission to broadcast. I paid for that. You just protect my damn deed. And that's controversial because people think that the FCC grants you permission to use the airwaves. When the owners, the panel was called independent station ownership. And it, just like free speech, this idea that John at JVC Broadcasting or me at Thomas Media, we've begged the FCC for permission to broadcast, or that ABC has begged the FCC for permission to broadcast, has too long been allowed to metastasize. We pay large sums of money for these licenses. And maybe the beginning of it is that we allowed them to be called licenses. This is a property rights issue. I've paid for, I own a house, I own a radio station. Josh and the folks at Talk Media Network, they own a network, they have satellites. Does the FCC control what goes through their satellites? I lovingly call them my Mumford T. Firefly, suck it from the sky, downlink antennae. Does the FCC handle that too? It is simply a property rights issue. These broadcast bans are property. I have purchased one that has two FMs and an AM. ABC has eight television broadcast stations. They've paid a lot of money for them. The FCC's only job is to make sure nobody shows up with a TV transmitter and starts trying to broadcast on their television frequencies or my radio frequency or John's radio frequency at 103.9 FM. I know where their transmitter is. I've been to their transmitter. It's in an old drive-in movie theater in Riverhead. It's a property rights issue. I have paid for the property that electronically is in a prescribed period and space of time at a frequency. Your only job is to protect that deed from theft.
17: In 2024, the American Heart Association celebrates 100 years of life-saving service as the world's leading nonprofit organization focused on heart and brain health. 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
7: ABC News, I'm Brian Clark. Tens of millions of people in the western U.S. experiencing a major heat dome, and ABC's Jacqueline Lee says there's a wide range of dangerous consequences.
8: Areas across the west hitting triple-digit temperatures. In Phoenix, Arizona, the city's rescue helicopter out of service during one of the hottest stretches of the year. Firefighters say mountain rescues that used to take as little as 30 minutes could now take 3 hours. Temperatures could reach highs near 116 degrees.
7: Spain says it's installing a 1,600-foot barrier on the sea border between its territory, Ceuta, and Morocco. That's where as many as 60,000 migrants breached the area this week. At least 67 people were killed. Spanish authorities say most of those who entered the territory have returned to Morocco. The Justice Department's dismissing the charges against a former Olympian who they accused of vandalizing the reflecting pool in Washington, citing new evidence that the contractor did not properly perform the work. This is ABC News.
9: 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For today, we do have an air quality alert in effect. Showers and thunderstorm mainly after 2 p.m. Areas of smoke, high about 82. Tonight, showers, possible thunderstorm before 11 p.m. Then a chance of showers and thunderstorm between 11 p.m. and 2 a.m., low 71. On Sunday, sunny, no haze, high about 82. Mostly clear on Sunday night, low 61. Sunny Monday, high 81. From the LI News Weather Center, that's your forecast. I'm Jim Tice.
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0: Text messages, it's a controversial thing. This one from Mike writes in, Joe, don't you think there have to be standards? Okay, yeah, I do. Who gets to decide what those standards are? You or the government? Let's change it out of broadcasting because that's, you know, a specific slice of pie. And I don't agree with the comedy that Jimmy Kimmel was doing, but I'll defend his right to drive away half of his listeners or viewers. I saw Jimmy Kimmel's ratings. They were worse than Stephen Colbert's, and CBS canceled Stephen Colbert. So why do him any favors and give him, you know, a platform, a soapbox? Why make him the victim? His lousy ratings were self-inflicted because he had forgotten to bring the funny. So standards, who gets to decide? We just went through the whole poop on the lettuce scare. 2,000 or 3,000 Americans getting sick because of somebody didn't wash their hands after apparently going number two in the lettuce field while picking the lettuce. This is, and I'm probably in the country they grew up in. That's perfectly fine. But here it made a lot of people sick. Not as much as the press would like to make you think that it did. I think the virus, the bacterial infection that came from the dirty lettuce is just slightly behind the, quote, outbreak of measles. But they're looking, they're trying to find the next pandemic out there. Keep throwing pasta at the wall, seeing if something will stick. But let's make it a farmer's market. So you walk into your farmer's market this morning, or Sunday morning, depending on when it is. And there's a bunch of farmers all there with tomatoes and watermelon and that kind of thing. And you look around and say you're looking for watermelon with seeds still in it. You want specifically seeded watermelon. You don't want the seedless kind. And you look around and only one farmer has watermelons that still have the seeds in them. What if the government came in and said, no, we have a deal with Monsanto. You can't buy a watermelon with seeds in it because you might then go plant your own watermelons and we need to control. And believe me, there's a premise behind controlling the seed population. It has to do with blight control and things like that. But you just want a watermelon that still has the seeds in it, but the government says you can't have it because they have a commission. What if you like talk radio and they decide you can't have talk radio anymore because it, you know, will point out news stories that don't necessarily look good for Kathy Hochul or Abigail Spanberger? I don't know, and I don't have a roster of where we are all the time on Saturday morning. So if you're listening to us in Idaho on KSTP or KPPF in Colorado Springs, I love you, and I love your having us on a Saturday morning. I just don't know it. I know we're on Long Island News Radio. I know we're on 1240 WTON in my flagship station. If I can't carry my own show, that's the bad look. You see what I mean about a government commission determining your standards? No, the consumer, and this is where we've perverted this idea of a free market. We pretend it's a free market, but it's anything but. This is why, go back to that poll we had about Bruce Blakeman and Kathy Hochul. And the below the fold, 57% of the New Yorkers that were surveyed blame politicians for the fact that they can't afford to live easily anymore. They can't make their rent. They can't make the electric bills, and they're blaming politicians. You know who's to blame for that? Shows like this one. Shows like this one that say Virginia's climbing electric costs. I just read a dear friend of mine, Sean Kenny, writes a blog He used to work. He was the president of the Republican Party of Virginia for a long time. Great, brilliant mind. Even more so when he's not involved in a political party. Teasing you, Sean. I love you. He just wrote a piece that echoed what I've been saying for a year and a half now. The narrative is that the electric companies and the data centers are making your power bills go up. No, they're not. It's policies like the Clean Virginia Act or the Regional Greenhouse Gas Initiative that are making your electric bills go up. 57%, this tells me we are making a difference. Do you want the government having a standard as to what you can listen to on the radio? I don't think so. What if they told you for only a certain number of hours a day could you have talk radio and the rest of it you have to listen to Christian contemporary? I don't have a problem with Christian contemporary. I don't want to listen to it all the time. So you see, that's the issue with the FCC, because it is just an example of another place where the idea of a free market has been perverted and subverted. We don't have a free market anymore. We have a regulated market. We have a government controlled. And this is where all of the grift, all of these folks who have wound up with money in the bank and they become so wealthy, Elaine Luria and all these other folks who have become wealthy, Nancy Pelosi in their government service, Chuck Schumer, AOC, they've become wildly wealthy serving in the government. Why? Because there's a profit motive to supporting. We won't use the payoff phrase, but supporting your local congressman or senator if they can lean on some legislation. Look at Ted Cruz and Maria Cantwell trying to run college athletics all of a sudden. Why does college athletics need you to run their business for them? Oh, that's right. You need to protect them from themselves. And that's why the government comes along, because somebody says, protect us from ourselves. It's the FCC's power. It's not in the Constitution. And that's where I go for my rules. But don't worry. You know, the word is getting out. The word is liberty. And you're the consumer. You have the standards. If you don't like what this program is, you've got a button on your radio. Hit it and go listen to something else. It's my job to make you want to stay with this program. Anyway, until next Saturday for you, or Monday if you get the show every day, so long and thanks for all the fish.
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5: ABC News, I'm Brian Clark. Senators Tom Tillis and John Cornyn have blocked President Trump's pick for Attorney General Todd Blanche. They say they're demanding written assurances that the so-called anti-weaponization fund is dead. On Friday, the president said,
6: "It is dead, but, you know, I wish it weren't, to be honest with you. I think people were horribly treated, horribly abused. This has nothing to do with that. This was me. Horribly abused, and I'd like to see them compensated."
5: And this morning, the president wrote on social media that if Tillis and Cornyn do not drop their opposition, he'll push to bring the fund back and says he'll succeed. Spain says it's installing a 1,600-foot containment barrier between its territory of Ceuta in North Africa and Morocco. It's after as many as 60,000 migrants breached the area this week. Spanish officials say most have returned to Morocco. Record high temperatures expected for parts of the western U.S. today as a heat dome bakes tens of millions of people. This is ABC News.
7: From the LI News Radio Weather Center, for today we do have an air quality alert in effect. Showers and thunderstorm mainly after 2 p.m. Areas of smoke, high about 82. Tonight, showers, possible thunderstorm before 11 p.m., then a chance of showers and thunderstorm between 11 p.m. and 2 a.m., low 71. On Sunday, sunny, no haze, high about 82, mostly clear on Sunday night, low 61, sunny Monday, high 81. From the LI News Weather Center, that's your forecast. I'm Jim Tice.
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Hey, welcome back, everybody. 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And, of course, I'm Dale Spencer, your host. And here we are. We're now in the middle of summer. So I hope everyone is finding some good things to do and getting themselves out there and, enjoying the summer. So we got a very special show for you tonight. I got a couple of gentlemen here who are going to talk about a lot of things, Port Jeff and some other efforts that they're doing. And we'll get around to them in just a minute. Let's see. Okay, so let's start with that. So here they are. We're going to have Chris Ryan and Robert von Bernowitz, and they're from the Long Island Cemetery Preservation Group, a nonprofit. They started that to preserve these cemeteries and the old, old gravestones, bringing them back. You probably have seen a few yourself. You drive by, like the one on Landing Avenue, and it looks like they're brand new gravestones, but they're not. They're 1800s and early 1900s gravestones, and they just have an amazing cleaning process that goes with that. So anyway, Chris is the Port Jeff Village historian, and

0: Jeff.
1: Yes, yes.
0: So you tell us a little bit about that.
1: Yeah, sure. So we're teaming up with Suffolk County, and the Oyster Fest and Frolic is going to be on August 15th down at on the water by the Village Center and the park there, Harborfront Park.
0: Oh, great. Right down past, just past the Village Center, right in that
1: yeah,
0: driveway.
1: That area. Yeah, sure.
0: So, go check that out. That's August 15th. It's going to be a lot of fun. Food, beer, and wine, music, shopping, colonial
1: oysters,
0: games.
1: Oysters, too.
0: Oysters, yes, right. Yes, not to oysters. Mention yeah. oysters. An antique plane flyover. That should be really interesting. And at 12:30, and then history walks, something for all ages, like a lot of the events we try to tell you guys about, things for people of all ages to do. And I know that Port Jap, celebrating this anniversary of 250 years, has been having some events down there, and yeah. it's a big celebration for everybody. Setauket, Port Jap, the whole area there. Very important to this country to get through the revolution with the spiring and all that, and for there to be a country right now. By the way, if you ask me, the greatest country on the face of the earth always was and always will be, but that's a matter of opinion. So, and anyway, of course, Robert, you're again the administrator of Frank Melville Park, a beautiful park in Setauket.
2: It's a lovely park.
0: Yeah, that really is a nice place.
2: And we're right in the middle of our concert series.
0: Oh.
2: So every Sunday we have Wind Down Sunday, and we have some of the top Long Island acts come to the park, and everybody brings a lawn chair and sits by a wonderful barn near the lake, and it's a very chill, mellow atmosphere.
0: Oh, what time does that start?
2: Around 5:30 on Sundays.
0: Oh, around 5:30 on Sundays.
2: Right.
0: Oh, okay. So that's pretty good. So, for example, if you wanted to, August 15th is a Sunday, right?
1: Saturday?
0: It's a Saturday.
1: Saturday, I think.
0: Oh, so it's a Saturday. So on Sunday, you could head down to the Melville Park and see a great music concert. Among all the other great things that are going on Long Island around this time of year. So I'm going to talk a little bit about that. Of course, you can all go visit the Long Island Music and Entertainment Hall of Fame down in Stony Brook Village. And every Sunday at 3 p.m., there is a concert of a local Long Island live band. No copy bands. It's all bands that do original music. And it's been a really great series there, too. They do it all year round because they have an indoor space to do that with. But, you guys are doing some other good stuff, especially the concert series at Melville Park.
2: Yeah, this concert series is pretty much in every village across Long Island.
0: Yeah, I'm noticing that, too. Everybody is doing music things. And if you play music, it's a great opportunity because you can get out there and play some music in the summertime. And it seems like, that's what is happening. For a long time, that wasn't happening very much on Long Island.
2: Right. So it's very popular now.
0: Yeah, been a nice revival, So anyway, we are going to go to a break, and we'll be back with Robin and Chris after this, and we'll talk more about the events that are going on down there. 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Come on right back.
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3: Hey, everybody. Welcome back. So anyway, we got a really special show for you tonight, celebrating the 250th anniversary of America. And like I said, we've got Chris Ryan and Robert Von Bernowitz. Both of them are on tonight. Now, they started a group called the Long Island Cemetery Preservation Group. It's a nonprofit. And what I want to hear a little about is the work that you guys have been doing. How long have you been doing this now for?
4: Approximately 3 years, right, Chris?
5: Right, yeah.
4: It all started when a community member asked us to restore a small African-American cemetery in Stony Brook. And we did. And it turned out to be, the community turned out to love it. And everybody was very happy with the outcome. And from there, other people started taking notice. We held a few workshops where we got some volunteers through the Three Village Historical Society. And from that moment on, some of those people that attended that first session are still with us today. I'd say at least five people from
5: yeah,
4: that
5: with the
4: first,
5: regulars, yeah.
4: Yeah, and they're very, very faithful volunteers, and we're very happy that we have them because they help us, the organization, out tremendously.
3: Oh, I can only imagine right there, right from the beginning. I do have a question. If you got, are you guys still looking for further volunteers at this point?
5: Oh, sure.
3: Or
5: yeah.
3: So if people want to volunteer, right?
5: Absolutely.
3: What's a good way to get in contact with you guys?
5: So we, go ahead, Rob.
4: We have two ways of contacting us. We have a Facebook page called Long Island Graveyards and Cemeteries. Mm-hmm. We have 4,200 members in that group, and that's growing extremely fast. And we post weekly on our activities when we're going to hold a cleaning event, and we always ask for volunteers, and they do come. And like I'd say, every session that we have, we get at least one or two new people that show up from our advertising online, and we also have our Facebook page.
5: Right. Yeah, so we have we actually have two Facebook pages that we run.
4: We have our company page.
5: So I was going to say, basically now we have a Thursday regular session and a Saturday regular session. So Thursdays right now we're working in Corum at Union Cemetery and Old Baptist. And then on Saturdays we're at the Seaview Cemetery in Mount Sinai, which is next to the Mount Sinai Congregational Church.
3: Oh, okay. And you've already done some work there. So if someone
5: a lot of work there, yeah.
3: If someone's interested in volunteering and they're curious about what you're doing, they could go down to those cemeteries themselves and see some of the examples.
5: Yeah, we're there from 10 till 10 to 12.
3: Oh, okay.
5: Yeah, so we put in a couple hours each of those days.
4: And it's also amazing the wide variety of people that show up for this. We'll get kids as young as 10 years old.
5: Yeah,
4: and senior citizens, and we have something to do for everybody. There's always a lighter area or a light project. Everything we do is friendly for everybody. We work together as a team. It's really quite amazing.
3: Yeah, it sounds like it's a really good thing. In fact, I'm going to love to show up one time and help you guys because I've never gotten to do that yet. So,
5: yeah, it becomes a very personal thing of, you know, you kind of choose your stone and, and then you clean it and you can always come back and say, this is the stone that I cleaned.
3: Yeah, that's
4: a lot of our volunteers, pick a stone out And then when they're done, they go home and they research the person that they cleaned, and they come back with these amazing stories. Like, hey, you know, I cleaned this guy, and he was a doctor, and he saved 30 lives, or all kinds of fascinating stories. Yeah.
3: Oh, I can only imagine, because these people are fascinating people. Long Island people did so many amazing things over history. And they're buried now, and if you don't know anything about them, how do you feel?
5: And this is a record, and sometimes the only record of this person.
3: Right.
5: This is a historic record. It's not just let's clean up the cemetery. This is important for genealogists and people, you know, interested in history.
3: Yeah, right.
4: We're concerned with saving the stone because a lot of times, over time, certain cemeteries don't get the love that other areas do. So they get neglected, sometimes they get vandalized, and they remain that way for 50, 100 years.
3: That's so sad.
4: It is sad, yeah. But we are tackling that problem and trying to repair some of the graveyards in need.
5: Yeah, well, some of these cemeteries, you know, from so the 1700s, 1800s, the relatives are gone, it's forgotten, you know, they don't know, and then the cemetery becomes, you know, abandoned, sometimes vandalized. There was a lot of vandalizing in the 70s and 80s. Yeah. You know, we've been dealing a lot of that kind of stuff, too.
3: I know we did a lot of hiking, like we were in Huntington in the 80s, and we went on that hilltop cemetery that the British soldiers made
4: yes.
3: fort out of.
4: Yeah.
3: And the destruction in there from the kids was just
5: yeah.
3: horrible. You know, and they've done a lot of work there, I know, but, you know, to make it more presentable. But there was so much damage. And the one in northern Ronkonkoma, that a lot of the historic people like Newtons are buried there and all that, yeah. and kids just ravaged the place.
5: But, you right. see, Dale, the more you fix something up, the less likely it's going to get vandalized.
3: Right,
5: yeah.
3: right. Because
5: so,
3: then people are involved with it,
5: right,
3: too.
5: Yeah.
3: So,
5: and
3: yeah.
5: it looks, right. If it's just a bunch of stones that are completely overgrown, then it's... seems to be fair game for some people.
3: Yeah, and that's how vandals look at it, unfortunately.
4: Yeah. So recently we picked out a cemetery in Coram that I felt was very important to restore. Number one, it has 17 patriots in a relatively small area.
3: Wow.
4: So Coram was a hotbed of revolutionary activity. Mm-hmm. And some neighboring sites, like the Davistown Meeting House, also has 6 or 7 patriots buried there. But this one cemetery in particular, Coram Old Baptist Cemetery, was vandalized and in pretty bad shape. Mm. So it was for the 250th anniversary, we decided to concentrate on restoring that one first.
3: Oh, right. Yeah, because the ones that really are in danger are the more important ones to get to right away.
4: Right, you had mentioned Huntington Cemetery. They have 65 patriots buried on that hill.
3: Wow.
4: That's an incredible number.
3: Yeah.
4: I think that's the biggest cemetery as far as patriot burials.
3: Oh, and it's a beautiful place to go to now. It's so peaceful.
4: Yeah.
3: And, you know, a lot of the damage is gone and been repaired, so you can go through there. I'm always amazed when I go in the cemeteries where the names have worn off the graves and there's almost nothing you can retrieve anymore. You know, from that gravestone.
4: Well, there's tricks to reading right, cemeteries. Yeah. You want to talk about that?
5: Sure, yeah. So, you know, we have put what's called a raking light on there. So you take a cheap mirror, and if the sun is right, you can shine it right across the face of the stone at a very low angle, and that will show the shadow. So that technique works very well for reading stones that are kind of unreadable.
4: It kind of brings out the lettering with shadows.
3: Yeah, right. Puts a shadow on it so that the lettering can be read.
5: Right,
3: yeah.
4: right.
3: I'm going to have to learn that trick. I never knew that one before. Well, yeah, that's amazing work. And you do this all volunteer, right?
4: Everything's volunteer. You know, we ask for donations. You know, we could always use the help.
5: Yeah. We use professional material, which is expensive.
3: Sure.
5: And, you know, there's... You know, we don't use bleach and we don't use, you know, harsh chemicals. These are specialized things to clean stones, things that the military uses in Arlington and so on. And these are expensive.
3: Oh, I can imagine.
5: So we do like donations.
4: Last year, Chris and I, took a, preservation course with some experts at Greenwood Cemetery in Brooklyn.
3: Oh.
4: So we learned the proper techniques on, fixing stones and the types of materials that you need to do that.
3: And that's an ongoing project for so long now, Greenwood Cemetery, because it's so big and so
5: beautiful.
3: Old.
5: Have you been to that?
3: Yes, I have been there, yeah.
5: Incredible.
4: Yeah. That's the site of the Battle of Long Island.
3: That's right. Which is pretty amazing, you know.
4: An important revolutionary site. We didn't do too well in that battle.
3: No. A lot of people have been learning about that battle because that was a tough one. I mean, we could have lost the revolution at that point, and George Washington could have been killed.
4: Yeah, well, we got lucky with the rain and fog that set in.
3: Yeah, that was a very lucky thing. Yeah.
4: George Washington was a brilliant general. He knew when to retreat.
3: Yeah, and he knew how to play tricks on the British, too, and deke them and get them to go to different places than they thought they were going to go to throw them off. You know, so I've read so much about George Washington and his, you know, his time with the, you know, with the war.
4: Yeah, you know? he would attack the supply lines instead of directly attacking, the troops.
3: Mm-hmm.
4: So he would hit the back of the line. They would go back there to help them. Then he'd hit the front of the line. You know, he was a very good tactician.
5: Yeah. Well, it was asymmetric warfare because the British were the powerhouse of the Navy. Oh, and you're not going to attack them head on.
3: No, you couldn't. And war was so head on back then, too. And then, of course, the brilliance of creating the spy ring.
4: Right.
3: You know,
4: and mostly Long Island people from the Setauket area, right, Chris?
5: Yeah, and Port Jefferson.
3: Port Jefferson, too, yeah.
4: You know, they were probably from all over Long Island. The Copa spy ring was a bigger network than we think.
5: Yes. Yeah, more spies than people usually think.
4: They were probably on the South Shore, you know, in Mastic and Bay Shore. And, you know, we know that Suffolk County was a Patriot-controlled area.
3: Yeah.
4: And Nassau County was kind of British sympathizers.
3: Yeah, more than that.
4: So the line is like right in Huntington, you know, between Tories and Patriots. But Suffolk County held true to being a patriot and helping the George Washington and foam that spy ring.
3: Okay, everybody, we're going to a break. We'll be right back after this. 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
7: ABC News, I'm Brian Clark. Senators Tom Tillis and John Cornyn have blocked President Trump's pick for Attorney General Todd Blanche. They say they're demanding written assurances that the so-called anti-weaponization fund is dead. On Friday, the president said,
8: "It is dead, but, you know, I wish it weren't, to be honest with you. I think people were horribly treated, horribly abused. This has nothing to do with that. This was me. Horribly abused, and I'd like to see them compensated."
7: And this morning, the president wrote on social media that if Tillis and Cornyn do not drop their opposition, he'll push to bring the fund back and says he'll succeed. Spain says it's installing a 1,600-foot containment barrier between its territory of Ceuta in North Africa and Morocco. It's after as many as 60,000 migrants breached the area this week. Spanish officials say most have returned to Morocco. Record high temperatures expected for parts of the western U.S. today as a heat dome bakes tens of millions of people. This is ABC News.
9: From the LI News Radio Weather Center for this afternoon, skies are mostly sunny with high temperatures to a summer-like 86. Those skies become mostly cloudy tonight with overnight lows to a mild 67. Tomorrow, Sunday, partly sunny, a bit cooler. We'll go for an afternoon high of 82. Mostly cloudy skies develop Sunday night with rain pushing into the area after midnight. Lows drop to 70. From the LI News Weather Center, I'm TJ Matthews.
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20: 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So call Frank and Austin, you'll be very glad you did, they'll treat you right. Tell them you heard about us on this program and they'll treat you extra right. So anyway, one of our other sponsors is the Long Island Entertainment and Music Hall of Fame, the new museum on Long Island. And, of course, a lot of people know about it. The big event this year is the Everybody Loves Raymond exhibit, which is really, really making people smile. People come in. I wouldn't believe there's so many people who love that show. They know every episode. They know all the characters. They come in. They take pictures on the couch. Some of them sit in Frank's chair. The entire set of the show is there in the museum. So it's an amazing thing to visit. Also, Sundays, they do concerts. July 19th, they're going to have John Ford. He's an Englishman, and he's been in New York since the 80s. He's launched a solo career spotlighting his melodic gifts in power pop, acoustic-based rock settings. Really amazing. You'll love it. In August, we have Kenny Kearney's Masterclass in Guitar. He'll be demonstrating slide guitar, finger picking, blues, and building lead guitar solos. Now, if you guys don't know Kerry, he's a classic on Long Island for many, many years now. Him and his blues band. Nicest guy on earth, and they're really, really great. So there is limited seating to that, and bringing your guitar is encouraged to that event. The fee is $12. Tickets are on sale now. And, of course, the Long Island Music and Entertainment Hall of Fame is located at 97 Main Street, Stony Brook, New York. Go there, check it out. You'll be glad you went. It's always a good time there. It's a great, great place. So, anyway, just one more thing I want to mention before we get back to our special guest is a new thing, and that's the pedicab ride to the Fire Island Lighthouse. So there's a service now that transports people from Robert Moses Field 5, the East End, to the lighthouse without having to walk the couple of miles down the boardwalk. You know, it goes to the Kismet area too. It's a convenient and friendly ride. That should be interesting. Along Burma Road, fares are about $5 to the lighthouse, $10 to Kismet, each way. It's a seasonal service. It only runs in the summer up until about Labor Day. It does operate 7 days a week. Like I said, the East End of Field 5 at Robin Moses Beach. And if you haven't been to Field 5, it's a wonderful field to go to anyway. So go check that out. We all know about the Greenport Express Miniature Railroad, the Miniature Railroad running this summer in Greenport. And it's a miniature train track through Moore's Woods, and it's operated by the Greenport Rotary Club. It's a fun, friendly thing for your family to do. They only take credit cards, which is a bit of a change because a lot of places only take cash now since COVID. But you'll love it. And you can also go over to the Greenport Museum, the train station in the museum that talks about railroad history. So anyway, so we're talking to Robert Bernowitz and Chris Ryan, and they have this great organization among all the other great things they do. So you guys are working on the cemeteries. What kind of cemeteries are there on Long Island?
4: Well, originally when the first settlers came here from New England, they landed on the East End, and most of them started farms because they had to survive. So they worked the land, and when their loved ones passed away, most of the time, if they weren't associated with a church, they would bury them right in a remote portion of their farm.
20: Yes, I've seen that on places we visited, yeah.
4: So I always say this, like, if you travel Middle Country Road from Ridge all the way to Smithtown, Middle Country Road was a road of farms called long lots, and there was one farm after the other. So if you travel, even today, from Ridge to Smithtown, basically every mile there's a farm graveyard or a church graveyard. You'll come up to a graveyard every mile from Ridge to Smithtown.
20: Wow, that's pretty amazing, yeah. Including that beautiful old church just up at the end of Hawkins Avenue there on Route 25.
4: Oh, New Village Congregational
20: right,
4: Church.
20: New Village, yeah. Beautiful place, yeah.
4: But you ask about what types of graveyards there are. Long Island has the distinction of having the oldest graveyard in New York State in its entirety. The Southold Presbyterian Church has at least 20 stones from the 17th century. And I think the oldest one is David Wells from 1683, I believe. So that makes it the oldest stone in New York State.
20: Right, and that isn't even that long after Southold started being populated by people.
4: And this is colonial graveyards. Yeah. Of course, the indigenous Americans and the Native Americans were here before us, and they, too, have some very, very sacred sites, mm-hmm. which are extremely important to the history of Long Island.
20: Mm-hmm. And what kind of stones are you finding in these cemeteries?
4: I'll let Chris go on with that.
5: Yeah, well, sure. I mean, the oldest stones are sandstone.
4: And slate.
5: And slate. Mm-hmm. The problem, you know, sandstone came from the Connecticut Valley.
4: Right.
5: We don't have a lot of, we don't have any quarries here on Long Island. We just have rocks, you know, for glacial rocks. The problem with these very old sandstones, they're brown, and basically these are sedimentary rocks, which, you know, were horizontal, and then they stuck them in a vertical position, and what happens, they weather like, you know, a book in the rain. You know, the leaves start to come out. So unfortunately, the oldest stones are also the most fragile ones. And the very early ones can have we call it a death head, right? A skull.
4: There was symbolism that was brought over by the Puritans that they were allowed to practice in the colonies, which they really weren't allowed to practice in the homeland. So the symbolism that was established on the early American colonial graveyards is basically the very first American folk art.
20: Oh, right. And the curved top of the stone with the death head on top. I've seen that on so many ancient stones.
5: Right. And the other problem with the sandstone is that they fall apart usually on the face that was carved, because that's the side that got more exposed. Right. They chiseled it. They put microfractures in it. So that's our biggest problem, are these sandstone monuments. And we're trying to save them. We've been consulting experts in the field, and we're getting new materials, that have been proven. But they're still the toughest stones to use. And then next you have the marble stones, and that's kind of our bread and butter, is what we fix. And these are what we call tablet stones. So they look like maybe like a book, right? They're 2 inches, 4 inches thick, maybe, you know, they stand maybe 2 feet, 3 feet high.
4: Yeah, they range in size. They range on how much money you had.
5: Right. And they are, you know, vandalized because they're easily cracked. Mm-hmm. So repairing marble stones is something that we do a lot. We have to glue them back together. You know, they get cracked off either by a vandal or by a branch or because they just slowly start to move over. Then we have to find the stones because they're under, an inch or two of soil. So we have metal probes that we poke around and, try to find the pieces, dig them out, try to put them back together again.
4: You know, a lot of times these burial grounds are put on hills, and over 100 years you have erosion, and they start leaning over, and they start falling over. And then you also have people who like to have pretty cemeteries, so they'll plant a small little tree next to their family stone, and 100 years later, it's gobbling up the stone.
20: Right.
4: We had an unfortunate event just 2 weeks ago, right, Chris?
5: They have to go on to the Facebook page and see this little tiny hemlock, which was planted in 1864, and this thing is now a monster. We have a video. It's, three feet across, 4 feet across,
4: right?
5: And it's leaning, and it's very dangerous. But, tell them about
4: So we're working at Seaview Cemetery in Mount Sinai, and there's an old section that had seen a lot of wear, a lot of weather events, and erosion from that's on a hill. So we were making nice progress in the old section, and on July 4th, we had that horrible thunderstorm.
20: That storm, yeah.
4: So one of the big trees on the a limb came down and took out the largest monument in that section.
5: Yeah.
20: Oh.
4: And it was kind of heartbreaking because it had a beautiful crown on the top, and it was a four-piece monument. It was the biggest monument in the area, and it took a direct hit.
20: Oh.
4: But luckily, every other historic stone next to it was a near miss.
5: Yeah.
4: So only the big stone got hit, and everything else was saved.
20: Wow, that is.
4: And that happened on July 4th.
20: And was that total destruction of that stone to the point where?
5: Well, we're going to fix. We'll put it together again.
20: We'll put it back together.
5: Yeah. Well, I mean, the one piece, 800 pounds or that chunk.
4: It's a building block thing. You have a base, another section, so it's a very, very heavy stone. And this tree took it down, but it came down in four different pieces. But that was the way they built it, with four different pieces. The unfortunate thing was the crown was ornate, and that took the direct hit, so it broke in a few pieces. So we got to kind of put it together like a puzzle.
20: Right. Right. And I know there's a lot of, when you do all this cleaning and work, there's a lot of special equipment you use to do this, right?
5: Oh, yeah, yeah. Well, we have tripods, of course, to lift things. I think the biggest one we've lifted maybe 500-pound stone. But this lower section of this monument is going to be more than that. But we know our tripod, even the small one we have, will do at least 1,000 pounds.
4: Right.
5: No problem.
4: So we try to straighten out stones that are leaning over and are at risk of breaking. Yeah. So we scope out the area and we decide which ones need the first attention.
5: Right.
4: And then there's historic aspects. We come across, there was a wonderful event that happened at Seaview. There was an African-American stone that was barely legible. It was in the ground and broken. And through this, our Senilcot Nation friends, Chitra, we got the okay to excavate the stone. And when we took it up from the ground, we found out there was other pieces underneath, which gave us all this information on Titus Sells, his death date, so we know when he was born. It brought a whole new batch of information to a very, very historic person in Long Island history, Titus Sells.
20: What a valuable thing to have happen, right?
4: Yes. So yep.
20: That validates your work, and it's on just right there in itself.
4: The family and the community, the Senilcot Nation, was extremely happy about that event.
20: Yeah, I can imagine.
4: So they're good friends of ours. And so, we concentrate on revolutionary patriots currently this year for obvious reasons, because it's America's 250th birthday, and we got to take care of our patriots. So we've been teaming up with the Sons of the Revolution, putting up patriot signs on various cemeteries across Brookhaven Town with Brookhaven Town historian Barbara Russell. So we've been doing that. And also, just giving recognition and concentrating on our patriots because of the 250th anniversary.
20: And because they're so important. They're so important to what this country became.
4: Yeah.
20: Or the fact that it even became a country.
4: They fought for our liberty.
20: Yeah, they sure did. And they really fought. It was a brutal thing. They could have easily died. And if they had lost, they all would have been hung, from what I understand.
5: And many times these stones will have, you know, explanations of what happened to this person. A lot of ship captains,
4: right.
5: Wrecks, tragedies.
4: They sometimes
5: disease.
4: Say what ship they were lost on, right?
5: Yeah.
4: So you get a lot of information from a tablet stone.
20: Yeah, I can imagine. A lot of the ones I've seen, what it's saying about the person's life and what they stood for. And, it's kind of a glimpse.
5: And sometimes this is the only piece of information that we have. These are historic records.
20: Sure.
5: Some of the earliest.
20: Sure.
4: What I like to say about colonial graveyards is, because we don't have any quarries on Long Island, we had to import everything. Right. We had to import sandstone from Connecticut, we had to import slate from Boston, and we had to import marble from Vermont. So when you look at a colonial graveyard, you're looking at colonial commerce, really.
20: Yeah,
4: it's a record of colonial commerce, and it's really sometimes the only record, because papers get lost, the fires happen, they disappear. So a colonial graveyard is colonial commerce from Long Island. We had to import all of these, so we had choices.
20: Right. So there was a whole industry that did this, and there's probably not really many paper records of it at all anymore.
4: There's very, very few records about how much a stone cost back in the 1700s.
20: All right.
4: Nobody really knows. And sometimes we don't even know who carved the stone. There had to be over 300 houses of stone carvers in New England. So people chose their family stone by artists sometimes.
20: Oh.
4: And material, and of course how much money they had.
20: Oh, right, of course, what they could afford, yeah. Which we don't even know. Those, right, there are no records of that.
4: Very few.
20: Yeah, right.
4: Occasionally you'll see, a record will surface. There are quite a few good books. A person named Richard Welch wrote a very, very good book on early Long Island gravestones.
20: Mm-hmm.
4: He's also a friend of ours.
20: So listen, people can, if they want to volunteer or just see the work you're doing or get involved in any way, what's the best thing? Go to the Facebook page?
5: Yeah, we have two Facebook pages.
4: Well, I mentioned the first one before, Long Island Graveyards and Cemeteries on Facebook.
20: Right.
4: We post all of our events on there, and we get a lot of volunteers from that site. 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
5: Long
4: page.
5: Long Island
4: Cemetery Preservation
5: Group.
4: Right.
20: Oh,
5: so
20: right.
5: Those two Facebook pages. And you get to see what we're doing and the kinds of stones that we're working on also. Mm. Yeah.
20: Okay, and a website? Is there a website people can get in touch with?
4: Yes, licemeterypreservation.org, I believe. I think, yeah, licemeterypreservation.org.
20: Oh, okay. So everybody out there, if you want to get involved with a really great effort, these guys are really, really good, and they'll teach you what to do, and they'll help you with it, and you'll look at the world a different way afterwards, because you'll learn history you never knew about Long Island.
5: We'll give you instructions on how to properly clean a stone. And it's more about what not to do than what to do. I mean,
20: right.
5: We have to be careful. We only use plastic tools, plastic brushes, special chemicals.
4: Right, but we generally refrain from letting our volunteers use these chemicals.
20: Mm-hmm.
4: We let the volunteers use soap and water. And rinse them with water, and you'll be surprised on how much cleaner it gets with just that first application. And then, so we'll have, if we have 30 volunteers, they do two stones each, they can kick out 60 stones in one session.
20: Oh, wow.
5: And then the transformation is slow, a few months, right? We put this chemical on, it kills all the microbial growth on there, the molds and the mildews, the bacteria, lichens and stuff like that, and especially the marble stones. They go from a gray to a white.
4: Unreadable to like looking like they just came out of the showroom.
20: Yeah, right, right. The one, the cemetery I pass all the time on Landing Avenue, one of the early ones that you did, it's amazing what those stones look like.
4: We get a lot of compliments about that cemetery.
20: Yeah, because that's
5: the Caroline Cemetery, the Caroline Church Cemetery in Setauket, the Methodist Church yard, which is right on 25A in Setauket. We did that one also.
4: The St. George's Manor Cemetery on Strong's Neck, which is a very, very historic cemetery. Yeah. Celia and Anna Strong are buried on there, Revolutionary patriots.
20: Yeah, sure. They're big. They're big in that whole thing.
4: Yep.
20: Now, of course, we're running out of time today, so we haven't even gotten to talk about a lot of things we might want to talk about, like, for example, the amazing Whale Boat Project down in Port Jeff.
5: Yes, we've took 3.5 years, but we have a whale boat, and we should call it an armed whale boat, because people confuse it with whaling boats. It's not a whale boat. It's called a whale boat because it looked like the whale boats, but these are military boats. So this is a 25-foot wooden boat with a cannon on the front, which they would use to raid the larger ships. You know, they can sneak up on them.
20: Ah.
5: It has five oars, three on one side and two on the other, and someone on the tiller to control it. So, you know, you'll see it in Port Jeff.
20: Well, listen, we're going to have you guys back in the fall to talk more about Summer's project and talk a little more about that whale boat, because it's very interesting. And, thank you so much for coming. It's a real honor to have you two on. Anytime that we can have you on. And, thanks so much for coming tonight.
4: Del, we appreciate you asking us. Thank you very much.
5: We always like talking to you, Del.
20: I like talking to you, too.
4: Well, you're our old buddy now.
20: That's right. And so anyway, so come on back. I'll get in touch with you, and you guys can come back in the fall and update us on what's going on. Meanwhile, you have been listening to History Allen, 103.9 FM, LI News Radio. I'm Dale Spencer, your host, and we'll be back with another great show next week.

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4: Live from the LI News Radio studios in the heart of Islip at Long Island's MacArthur Airport. From the city to the tips of the North and South Fork. All the news from our island in one place. 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
5: ABC News, I'm Brian Clark. Tens of millions of people in the western United States could be affected by a heat dome today, says ABC's Jacqueline Lee.
6: Areas across the west hitting triple-digit temperatures. In Phoenix, Arizona, the city's rescue helicopter out of service during one of the hottest stretches of the year. Firefighters say mountain rescues that used to take as little as 30 minutes could now take 3 hours. Temperatures could reach highs near 116 degrees.
5: In Pima County, Arizona, authorities released two ransom notes related to Nancy Guthrie's abduction, one of which said she is dead. The 84-year-old mother of TV host Savannah Guthrie has now been missing for 6 months. At least 10 U.S. embassies in the Middle East have issued alerts advising Americans to consider departing, citing escalating tensions in the region. Multiple sources tell ABC that President Trump's considering strikes on Iranian energy centers. And the Justice Department is dismissing charges against a former Olympian accused of vandalizing the reflecting pool. This is ABC News.
7: From the LI News Radio Weather Center for this afternoon, skies are mostly sunny with high temperatures to a summer-like 86. Those skies become mostly cloudy tonight with overnight lows to a mild 67. Tomorrow, Sunday, partly sunny, a bit cooler. We'll go for an afternoon high of 82. Mostly cloudy skies develop Sunday night with rain pushing into the area after midnight. Lows drop to 70. From the LI News Weather Center, I'm TJ Matthews.
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13: At first glance, Terrence and Shania have nothing in common. Terrence is a musician. He's constantly traveling. He's 32 years old, single with no kids, and started smoking when he was 16. Shania, on the other hand, just turned 45. She owns a coffee shop. She is married with two kids and has never smoked. What makes Terrence and Shania similar is that they both have been diagnosed with small cell lung cancer, and it was caught early. That's right. Small cell lung cancer can affect anyone. The good news is early lung cancer screenings can detect small cell lung cancer before it spreads, when the disease is most treatable. 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
16: 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So you know what time of year it is. If you've been walking out to your backyard lately, you're either smiling ear to ear or you're running away in absolute terror from your vegetable patch. That's right. Peak garden season is upon us. And when it comes, the ultimate blessing and a curse, the harvest avalanche. So we have a customer of mine that buys coffee and a muffin for her mother on her way to work. And she has a beautiful garden in her backyard and tells me about all the excess produce that she has. So this is why this show is, I'm inspired. And that's why we're doing this type of show, to help everyone else who has all that excess produce. So today we're going to take a deep dive from the soil on up. We're going to touch on a bit of the rich history of home gardening, look at how you can transform your property into a modern homestead, talk about keeping those pesky critters away without turning your garden into a chemical warfare zone, examine why relying on the local supermarket produce aisle is missing the mark, and best of all, what to do when you have 500 pounds of cucumbers and tomatoes staring you down. Problem with one of my regulars. She has too many cucumbers. She knows what to do with. So settle in and let's talk food. Let's start by taking a quick walk through time. Why do we grow our own food? Honestly, it's written right into our human DNA. If you look back thousands of years to the transition from hunter-gatherer societies to agrarian communities, the backyard garden was the center of civilization. Fast forward through history to America, Liberty's Garden and Victory Gardens during World War I and World War II. At one point, over 20 million Americans planted gardens in their backyards, vacant lots, and window boxes, producing up to 40% of the fresh vegetables consumed in the U.S. When you plant a seed on Long Island today, whether you're dealing with the sandy loam of the North Fork or the rocky glacial till out east, you are tapping into a centuries-old tradition of self-reliance and community survival. And that brings us to the modern homesteading right here at home. You don't need a sprawling 50-acre farm to be a farmer. Urban and suburban farming is booming. Square foot gardening, raised beds, container planting on apartment decks, it all counts. Homesteading in your house is about maximizing small space. If you've got a sunny spot that gets 6 to 8 hours of light, you have a farm. But with that mini farm comes a few uninvited guests. Let's talk the fence. Every gardener loves the romance of growing food until the tomato hornworms show up looking like they've been hitting that local gym, or powdery mildew turns your cucumber leaves white as a ghost. Before you reach those heavy chemical pesticides, remember, I'm a chef. I want clean food on my plate. So let's talk at natural biological controls. So companion planting, nature's security system. Plant marigolds around your tomatoes. Their distinct scent confuses pests like nematodes and tomato hornworms. Basil isn't just a great in a caprese salad. Planted next to tomatoes, it improves flavor and repels thrips. Neem oil and castor.

0: all the heavy harvesting. I want to talk about how, why we go through all this dirt, sweat, and bug fighting in the first place. Let's be honest about what's actually happening when you buy produce at your standard local grocery store. And that's most of what I get at the restaurant, because we buy local produce from local farms, is it tastes so much better than my local produce. Where do you get it from? So we've all done it. You walk into the supermarket in January or even midsummer, and you see rows of uniform, shiny red tomatoes and plastic-wrapped cucumbers, but you ask yourself, what is the true cost of that convenience? It's not for flavor. Basically, they are breeding or producing produce for shipping and not the flavor. Commercial mega farms don't grow varieties that taste good. They grow varieties that can survive a 1,000-mile truck ride without bruising. Tomatoes are routinely picked completely green, locked in a dark truck, and artificially gassed with ethylene to turn them red before they hit the shelf. The result? Cardboard texture and zero sugar development. The moment a fruit or vegetable is severed from the vine, its nutrient clock starts ticking. Produce is sitting for a week and then lingering under fluorescent grocery store lights loses mass amounts of vitamin C and vitamin B. Most supermarket commercial produce relies heavily on synthetic fertilizers, broad-spectrum pesticides, and wax coating just to look appealing. When you harvest a tomato or a cucumber straight out of your own backyard, it's alive. It ripened on the vine under the actual sun, packed with peak sugars, minerals, and flavor that a corporate supply chain can never replicate. That is why weathering the garden struggle is entirely worth it. Speaking of which, once your backyard bounty kicks into overdrive, Mother Nature rewards you with a mountain of produce you could never possibly eat fresh. So let's talk about the start of the show, what I talked about in the start of the show, cucumbers and tomatoes. Let's address the elephant in the garden, the cucumber surplus. One day you have dainty little blossoms, and 48 hours later you're hiding behind your hedges because your neighbor is trying to gift you more green baseball bats. First off, Long Island sun can make cucumbers bitter. If yours have a bitter kick, don't toss them. Peel them deeply and slice them lengthwise, running a spoon down the center of the scoop out those heavy, bitter seeds. So when we come back on the second half, we're going to get creative in the kitchen, give you some recipe ideas to use those excess cucumbers and tomatoes, as well as kind of reap those benefits or the rewards of all that excess produce. You've been listening to the Chef Charles J. Drayton Show on 103.9 FM, LI News Radio. 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
2: 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Now, let's get creative in the kitchen. Let's utilize those excess cucumbers. So how about this recipe idea for you? Cold cucumber, mint, and Greek yogurt gazpacho. What is a gazpacho? It's basically a cold soup made with raw vegetables. So no stove is required for this, which is a blessing on sweltering Long Island summer afternoons, and we've had some really sweltering heat lately. So how to build it? So you take four of those large peeled cucumbers, a bunch of fresh garden mint, a clove of garlic, a splash of white wine vinegar, and a cup of whole milk Greek yogurt. Toss it all in a high-speed blender until it's silky smooth. Season generously with kosher salt and cracked black pepper. To serve it, chill it for about 2 hours. Right before serving, pour it into a bowl and top it with a drizzle of a robust extra virgin olive oil. And if you need to know how to find the right olive oil, we have that show on our SoundCloud page under Chef Charles J. Drayton. Look for the Olive Oil Radio Show. And we talk about all how to hold your olive oil and how to find the best one for yourself. With the drizzle of olive oil, a crumble of feta cheese, and a few diced cucumbers for that crunch. It cleans out your counter space and cools you down instantly by having that great gazpacho cucumber. And of course, if you're drowning in cukes, skip the complicated canning sterilization process and make 24-hour refrigerator pickles. Slice them up, pack them tight in a mason jar with smashed garlic, dill heads, black peppercorns, and boiling hot brine of equal parts white vinegar and water, plus a tablespoon of salt and sugar. Pop them in the fridge. They're ready tomorrow and last 4 weeks in your refrigerator. If cucumbers are a crisis, then you know those tomatoes are full-scale emergency. Roma, Early Girl, Brandywine, Cherry, they all seem to ripen on the exact same day, and you're running around trying to harvest them as quickly as possible. Rule number one from me, Chef Charles, never ever put a fresh garden tomato in the refrigerator. The cold air breaks down the cell membranes, turning that gorgeous, meaty texture into mealy, sad sauce and destroying the aromatic compounds that make a tomato taste like sunshine. Store them on the counter, stem side down, out of direct sunlight. When you have more tomatoes than you can slice for BLTs, Here is how you preserve that summer flavor for the dead of winter. So here's another recipe idea for you to use those tomatoes. Slow roasted, jammy tomato confit. So what is it? So it's concentrated, sweet, savory umami bombs that you can use on pasta, toast, or spoon over a grilled fish, a grilled chicken. So how do you do it? So grab 3 to 4 pounds of mixed cherry, plum tomatoes, or even your 5x6 tomatoes, those round tomatoes, I call them 5x6. Leave them halved or whole. Toss them heavy in a heavy baking dish with 8 peeled cloves of garlic, a few sprigs of fresh thyme, a pinch of red pepper flakes, and submerge the lower half into good extra virgin olive oil. Bake low and slow at 300 degrees Fahrenheit for about 2 hours. The tomatoes will wrinkle, burst, and caramelize in their own juices. Let it cool down, then spoon the whole mixture, oil, garlic, and jammy tomatoes into a glass jar. You can keep these in a fridge for a month or pack them into a freezer-safe container for the future use. You know, sometime in January, February, you want to break those out on those cold, wintry nights. Trust me, when you pulled out a container of tomato confit in January, your kitchen is going to smell like July on the North Fork. And there you have it, folks. From the history of the earth beneath our fingernails to natural pest defense, escaping the trap of tasteless grocery store produce, and finally, turning that epic glut into culinary gold right here in your own kitchen. So don't let your harvest go to waste. You have alternatives to use that excess instead of kind of giving it away to your local neighbors, which are tired of you dropping our produce at the front door. Here are some great alternatives for you to use that excess produce. And for one thing, definitely don't let it overwhelm you. You did a great job gardening. Mother Nature came through for you. There's more to do with the produce than just making pickles. You can make marinara sauce, tomato sauce, make a tomato paste. Instead of buying a can that goes to waste, make your own. It's just by roasting them in the oven, pureeing them together, and putting them into a jar, and you have yourself some fresh tomato paste. Marinara sauce, you don't have to add all the ingredients, the onions and the garlic. Just put them on the stove, puree them up, and then jar them. We do also have on SoundCloud how to jar your food, how to preserve your food in a jar on SoundCloud. Once again, under Chef Charles J. Drayton, that's how you search for me. And you can listen to that type of show and take your notes and jar up some great food. Sebastiano.
3: Yes,
2: I know you do sometimes do some light gardening or, you know, buying from those organic farms. You know, what produce do you like to have? What produce do you like to eat?
3: To be honest, growing tomatoes is always very fun. And I find that when you grow something yourself and then make a dish with that, there's such a different flavor that comes out of it versus just, you know, versus anything else, you know? Like, you feel that. You feel the effort that you put into it and the freshness of that, you know? There's something really wonderful about doing something like that. And tomatoes are definitely one of my favorites in that sense.
2: Yeah, that leads into another thing you do with tomatoes. You make a tomato concasse, which basically is you take your tomato, put it upside down, right? And you take a knife and draw an X. Grab your pot, boiling water, salt it a little bit, and you throw those tomatoes into the boiling water for about 20 seconds, 25 seconds. And then you take them out and you put them into an ice water bath. What happens is you can easily peel the skin off of the tomato. You can chop that up and add that into any dish, whether it's a pasta dish for a sauce on top of chicken, fish. Add your fresh basil to that, and you have a wonderful other use for your tomatoes instead of just making it into some type of sauce. So I hope you guys enjoyed today's show, what to do with your gardening excess, why you should do your own garden, because it's some of the most tasty produce you'll probably ever have. Lean into, and don't, again, reminder, don't let your harvest go to waste. And definitely don't let it overwhelm you. Lean into the kitchen, get creative, and share the wealth with your neighbors. Just maybe drop the cucumbers on the porch and run. Okay, so to say. And thank you for tuning in to the Chef Charles J Show on 103.9 FM LA News Radio. 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
7: ABC News, I'm Brian Clark. Tens of millions of people in the western United States could be affected by a heat dome today, says ABC's Jacqueline Lee.
8: Areas across the west hitting triple-digit temperatures. In Phoenix, Arizona, the city's rescue helicopter out of service during one of the hottest stretches of the year. Firefighters say mountain rescues that used to take as little as 30 minutes could now take 3 hours. Temperatures could reach highs near 116 degrees.
7: In Pima County, Arizona, authorities released two ransom notes related to Nancy Guthrie's abduction, one of which said she is dead. The 84-year-old mother of TV host Savannah Guthrie has now been missing for 6 months. At least 10 U.S. embassies in the Middle East have issued alerts advising Americans to consider departing, citing escalating tensions in the region. Multiple sources tell ABC that President Trump's considering strikes on Iranian energy centers. And the Justice Department is dismissing charges against a former Olympian accused of vandalizing the reflecting pool. This is ABC News.
9: From the LI News Radio Weather Center for this afternoon, skies are mostly sunny with high temperatures to a summer-like 86. Those skies become mostly cloudy tonight with overnight lows to a mild 67. Tomorrow, Sunday, partly sunny, a bit cooler. We'll go for an afternoon high of 82. Mostly cloudy skies develop Sunday night with rain pushing into the area after midnight. Lows drop to 70. From the LI News Weather Center, I'm TJ Matthews.
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10: 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Download that LI News Radio app so you never miss a show, no matter where you go. Spotlight on Long Island Schools is brought to you by the Nassau-Suffolk School Boards Association, serving Long Island School Boards since 1959. Bob Vecchio, thanking you for tuning in each and every week. And listen, it may be the summertime, but there are still things happening all around and across Long Island. And it's the 250th anniversary of our country. We just celebrated the 4th of July a few weeks back, and a lot of our schools were doing some really innovative things within their districts to help get the students all ready for the 250th. Listen, I remember 1976. I'm dating myself a little bit, but I do remember 1976 being a big deal, and there was essay contests and art contests, and I actually won a $50 savings bond for being able to trace somebody else's drawing. I wasn't very talented, but I knew how to trace. So, listen, a lot of good things are happening throughout the course of the year in Suffolk County and Nassau County, and we encourage you to check out Suffolk County 250, and there's lots of events, places to go, people to see, and learn about the history of Long Island, because Long Island was an integral part of our country's founding and getting us to independence. We'd like to welcome to the program and welcome in our spotlight the Connectquot School District, and in particular the superintendent of schools, Joe Sennemore. Joe, listen, you guys put in a lot of things in place there to help celebrate the 250th anniversary of our country. So why don't you give us a little overview of what happened there in Connectquot?
19: Well, thank you, Mr. Vecchio, and it is truly an honor for myself, my colleagues, certainly our esteemed staff, and our amazing students to all be guests on your show, and with the opportunity to speak about our June celebrations for America 250. Several months ago, I was thinking about this upcoming, you know, milestone for America, and what a wonderful opportunity it was going to present to celebrate and highlight our local and national heritage So I approached our assistant superintendent for curriculum instruction, Ms. Christina Poppy, and I said, hey, what do you think about this idea about exploring and planning an array of activities across the district? It perfectly aligns throughout the curriculum, but certainly with social studies. And she loved the idea, and we both said, all right, let's take it to our director of social studies and business, Mr. Robert Kassane, and give him an opportunity to run with it. And boy, did he, with the committees that he formed, the immediate buy-in from the staff, and the ensuing enthusiasm and excitement from our student body.
10: That's awesome. And we want to welcome to the program the assistant superintendent there at Connecticut, Ms. Christina Poppy. Christina, again, big deal. 250 years. History is so important to learn, but more importantly, getting kids motivated about the history and school spirit, local community spirit. Talk to us how you guys embraced it and rolled it out.
17: So thanks, Mr. Vecchio. I would like to echo what the superintendent just shared relative to developing buy-in across 10 buildings. We're a fairly large school district, and that was accomplished through some internal committee work that happened across the spring of 2026. Those committees were developed, and as soon as they gathered, they sort of took off with planning. And we arrived in a place where I'm very proud to say that all 10 of our school buildings are united in our celebration of America 250. But each building is expressing themselves in terms of the details of their celebrations. So we are hosting Spirit Weeks, we are hosting contests, and we have an array of different opportunities for Connecticut as a whole to kind of show our enthusiasm for this momentous occasion in our nation's history.
10: It's a really cool thing. Again, as somebody that was around in 1976, I just remember the celebrations and everything was off the charts and everybody coming into New York Harbor around the Statue of Liberty, all the ships and all the tall ships. I do remember that vividly, and I'm sure there's going to be some very unique celebrations. I want to welcome to the program the Director of Social Studies and Business, Mr. Rob Kassane. Now, Rob, reading the literature on the website for the Connecticut School District, the theme was out of many, one, and how appropriate that out of many, we became one nation. So talk to us about how you got the buy-in from the staff. All great ideas can be great ideas, but if you don't have the buy-in from the people who are going to carry it out, it just doesn't work as well. So talk to us about how you deployed it district-wide.
20: Yeah, absolutely. So it was, as Christina mentioned, when we started, I threw this out to the whole district. Anybody that wanted to participate across our 10 buildings, let's come together and think about what this might look like across Connecticut. And we're a unique place here where we do have 7 elementary schools with varying sizes, socioeconomic statuses, things of that nature, 2 different middle schools, and a high school. So when we started those meetings, you know, there are 40 or so teachers in the room, and we have ideas flying around me and my Duffield committee. We'll get to them in a little bit, but you know, all these amazing ideas and things down in Idle Hour and things up at Cherokee and the high school. And there were so many good ideas. And I think initially we were going to try to figure out a way to, like, let's bring this whole thing into one giant celebration. But then the further we went along down the road with those conversations, we kind of said, you know what, it might make more sense for us to do this 10 different celebrations across the 10 different buildings, which kind of was able to do 2 things. Number one was, it gave us an opportunity for everybody to highlight their strengths in terms of what their schools do well, what their communities do well, what they want to highlight about themselves. But it also gave us an opportunity to come up with a theme that we could share across the whole district. And that's where that idea of out of many, one was born. And it was cool. It kind of has a double meaning for us. So there's, you know, e pluribus unum from the founding of our country, which literally translates to out of many, one. But then there's also our district, out of many schools, out of many communities, out of many people's ideas, one. And the idea was, let's take that thread and weave that thread through the entire district, all 10 schools, and be able to celebrate, you know, as one district.
10: Amazing done. And again, it's a big system, and to bring it all together for a common purpose is kind of impressive. Well, speaking of the Duffy committee, the Duffy Elementary School committee, want to welcome to the program the building principal over there, and that's Miss Lonergan. Callan, talk to us about when this idea first started filtering down. I take it from what I've heard, your committee was pretty active.
0: Yeah, so when the ideas first came to fruition, we were so excited because our committee was coming up with all these wonderful ideas. And, you know, I'm so blessed as a leader because whenever we have an opportunity for committees or things that unite the community, my school really comes together and our teachers really have worked very hard. And it's very nice to see all those ideas that have been put forth and how excited the kids are about it and how excited the teachers are about it and our families. And it's been really wonderful to see.
10: And what was the greatest thing for you as a building administrator? What was something that jumped out for you that really kind of a side benefit in addition to trying to plan the celebration and build the celebration? What was the side benefit that you've been seeing?
0: So everyone loves a spirit day, right? A spirit week. So the kids have been really excited about that. But something that really stuck out to me is, so each day we do virtual morning announcements where the whole school logs in for a Google Meet. And each day for the week that we were celebrating, we've had everyone from first graders all the way up to fourth graders and fifth graders come in and read something special about the uniqueness and, you know, wonderfulness of our country. And that's been really cool because, first of all, it gets the kids an opportunity to, you know, public speak and to see how excited they were to come and practice their lines and to read it for the whole school, which is really wonderful.
10: That's awesome. We want to welcome a second grade teacher to the program, is Kelly Randazzo. Now, Kelly, we were talking off the air. You're kind of a rookie here in Connect Quad. How many years been teaching?
21: Oh, 31 years.
10: So as a longtime veteran, how has this been different than other things that you've been involved in over your long, distinguished career?
21: Well, you actually made me laugh when you remembered in 1976 your school having a celebration, and I'm also a Connecticut graduate. I got hired out of college right in the position where I went to school, and in 1976 I was in kindergarten, and I remember learning actually what the flag was all about. So since that day, I've always tried to make sure my students know about the flag, the etiquette of the flag, and the responsibility of being an American is, and I feel like this brought everything into pure circle for all of us to learn as a school what it means to be an American and how to honor each other.
10: And what's the one highlight or takeaway for you from your class that really has stood out so far?
21: That everybody was excited to draw something that represented American history and have it displayed throughout the building, and they get excited when they walk around and see their artwork on the wall.
10: Absolutely. Folks, we are talking with the Connecticut School District, and we're talking about how they instilled the Celebration for America 250. 250 years since our country's founding, and Long Island is so rich in American Revolutionary War history. Listen, the only signer from Suffolk County and one of the few signers in New York State was from Suffolk County out there in Mastic Beach. A gentleman by the name of William Floyd risked everything, his house, his family, his own life, to sign a piece of paper for an idea that hadn't been tried. And we're going to find out more about what Connecticut has been doing, and we're going to talk to some of the students right after this.
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3: 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Bob Vecchio continuing our conversation with the Connectquot School District. And we're talking all about America 250 and the celebrations that they implemented district-wide. And it's a big deal, 250 years. And, you know, listen, our country doesn't look a day over 249, I'll say that. And we're going to continue our conversation with some of the teachers there at the Helen B. Duffield Elementary School. I think I just called it Duffy Elementary, but it is Duffield. And second grade teacher, Jessica. Jessica, how long have you been teaching in the district? And, what was the level of participation with your students and what was their biggest takeaways for you?
5: So this is my sixth year in the district. And, you know, 4th of July, you talk about it with your students and they always say the parades, they say the fireworks, they say the barbecues with my family. But how many children know what we're actually celebrating for 4th of July? And, you know, having them understand that it's celebrating our independence and America 250 gives us that opportunity to really expand on that and gives us a chance to go above and beyond to teach them the importance and the significance behind America and how, you know, the milestone in our nation's history. Like, this is a big deal, and we wanted to contribute that and tell our students that, not just with our class, but with the whole school. So when the district was doing this committee, I was so excited to be involved with it and try to bring it from the district level down to our building level.
3: And was there a learning for you of something that you didn't know about the local history or maybe the nationwide history with America 250? There's always fascinating little tidbits that we always either forget or didn't know. Was there a learning for you?
5: Yeah, no, of course. It's, for me personally, it's just learning the amount that it took for our country to become independent and what it took for us to get where we are today. You know, all the opportunities that we have today, if it wasn't for what happened back then, it would look a lot different today. So I'm really appreciative of that.
3: 100%. Also want to welcome a third grade teacher, Jennifer Gonzalez. Jennifer, welcome to the program. What have been some of the questions from the students as you guys are talking about the celebration? What have been some of the common questions that you've heard?
6: Hi, thank you for having me. The students have been really engaged at the elementary level. Learning about America's 250th birthday has given us an opportunity to bring history to life. So they really have questions regarding anything from who the signers of the Declaration of Independence were, what were the first colonies, who were the colonists, who were the settlers, and then how that relates to the Statue of Liberty. And just ultimately this theme of out of many one, our school is so culturally diverse that we've really been able to tie all of these questions and all of our cultural diversity together in a really beautiful way. And this celebration across the week has created so much exciting about learning and has strengthened all of our connections across the board with the community, the families, the staff. It's been really wonderful.
3: Great. Also want to welcome to the program third grade teacher, Melanie Carlson. Melanie, I'm reading you guys had student presentations, contests, musicals, and we're going to be speaking with a student who designed the logo. What has been the standout for you? There's so many different things to take away from it. What's been a standout for you?
25: I just love the way everyone just,
21: you know, works together. We all come together for amazing cause, and it just brings unity to the school, and it brings joy. You know, the end of the year gets crazy, and we're just keeping busy, and it just, it's the building looks beautiful. It's just so welcoming, and the kids are really excited. So that's really what I love. I love just being together and just for a good cause, and it's been a wonderful experience.
3: And well, we appreciate all the work and all the effort that you and your committee and the entire team in the building did there. It'll be something, again, here I am, I'm 59 years old, and I remember what my district did, and I remember winning that $50 savings bond for something to celebrate back in 76. So you guys make a lasting impression without a doubt. Want to welcome to the program Miss Kimberly Greenwood. Kim, you were in charge of designing the logo that was used. And I got to tell you, folks, go to the Connectquot School District website, look for America 250. It's on the page there, and look at this logo, because it is amazing work. So Kimberly, describe for our listening audience the logo and how you came up with the idea for the logo, because I think it's amazing work that you did.
7: Thanks for having me. So when I was doing this logo, I wanted to kind of represent the notion that the idea of E Pluribus Unum that has been put forth by our district. So the logo starts with like the United States broken up into like puzzle pieces that are to represent both the pillars that our country bases itself on, but the pieces also have symbols in them that connect with the idea of E Pluribus Unum through the idea that it is our differences represented by the different puzzle pieces that come together to make America what it is and as special as it is. I also added onto the logo a graduation cap on top of the United States for two reasons. First being that it shows how Connectquot is embracing this principle and building its celebrations on this principle through like all the things that we've got going on in all the elementary schools and the contests that we're having. But it also shows that education plays such a crucial role in shaping the sense of civic pride and civic engagement in our nation's youth, you know? So the logo, underneath it, there's a group of people representing American citizens showing the principles in the Declaration of Independence that we did create 250 years ago, showing how our country is built on and derived its power from the people which it governs. So I tried to show this with the people underneath and the hands holding up the United States to really show that it, what our district has taught us and what our country has taught us over this long, that it's kind of out of many one. It's out of many different ideas, out of many different people, out of many different nations, we came up to be America. And I really am grateful to Connectquot for giving, like, the student body the chance to share our own opinions and contribute our ideas to the celebrations that we've had so far.
3: Kim, I got to tell you, you are a great reminder of why people get involved in public education, because there's great hope for the future with minds like yours and the creativity and the dedication and the passion. So thank you for a reminder for all of us who are in the business of advocating for public education as to why we do it. You're a great ambassador as to the why. So thank you so much and congratulations on great artwork. We want to welcome to the program a middle schooler in eighth grade, Charlie. Welcome to the program. Which building are you in? And talk to us about your involvement with America 250 there in Connectquot.
8: I'm here from OBMS Middle School, and, you know, we were just representing the cause of, you know, the 250th anniversary and all the students having to write and express in their own way how the anniversary means to them. And it could be shown through poetry or a longer writing like I did. And it's just that everybody gets their own say and can interpret and be grateful for what we have in like their own special way.
3: So what does America 250 mean to you, Charlie?
8: I think that it's just a reminder for how grateful we should be for everybody, all the work that's been done before us and the work that has to be done ahead of us to keep our nation how successful it is now.
3: That's a great perspective. Listen, you are mature beyond your years, my friend. Also want to welcome to the program eighth grader Brady. Brady, which school do you attend? And talk to us about your involvement with America 250 there in Connectquot.
9: I'm from Oakdale Bohemian Middle School. And when I was writing this essay, I was thinking of all the work, like Charlie said, that's been put into America and what we are today. And I thought about the future and how much better we can get based off our mistakes in the past and whatnot. So I wrote about, you know, what we could do to become even better country than we are now.
3: And what is one thing that you think we can do better that you can help contribute to?
9: I was thinking more, even if it's a small contribution for me, I was thinking more like equality and like becoming like one world, because even though we're on one planet, everyone's so separated. So I could try my best, but I can't do like all the help towards that. But I was thinking that one major piece.
3: Yep. Never underestimate the power that one person can influence on many. And Mr. Kassane, very quickly in our last minute here, talk to us about some of the partnerships that you guys have engaged in as well, very quickly, to give them some credit.
20: Yeah, of course. And just thank you to Brady Weber, Charlie O'Connell. These kids are rock stars. Kim Greenwood, all three of them. Wouldn't be possible without the kids. So that's our biggest partnership, obviously. But a long list. Michael P. Murphy, Navy SEAL Museum down in West Sayville, as well as the Connecticut Public Library. They took our art contest winners, put them on display for the whole community to see. Talk about bringing the community together, gave them different avenues to see it. The Oakdale Historical Society came in. They did presentations for grades 3 through 5, trying to bring the America 250 idea to life. PTAs across the district, decorating the buildings. I know some of our teachers mentioned how welcoming and fun the buildings were. And they made this event feel big with the patriotic, you know, balloons and things of that nature and decorations and really making it big. So thank you to all our partners.
3: All right. Well, thank you to the Connecticut School District for helping us celebrate America 250. And thank you for tuning in each and every week right here on Spotlight on Long Island Schools on 103.9 LI News Radio.
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12: ABC News, I'm Brian Clark. What's ahead in the Middle East? As multiple sources tell ABC News that President Trump's considering a series of strikes against Iran's energy infrastructure. He told reporters on Friday,
13: I'm losing faith in them because they do lie and they do misrepresent. Well, the other day, the 5 missiles were shot. We knocked them down, but we were in the midst of a negotiation.
12: At least 10 U.S. embassies in the region have issued alerts advising Americans to consider departing, citing escalating tensions. Defense attorneys for Gannon Van Dyke say criminal charges should be dismissed against the special operations soldier who allegedly bet on Nicolas Maduro's seizure in January. His lawyers say it does not qualify as insider trading. Yesterday, former Congressman George Santos was fined $35,000 for betting against his attendance at President Trump's State of the Union address earlier this year. Severe heat impacting tens of millions today in the West. This is ABC News.
14: From the LI News Radio Weather Center for this afternoon, skies are mostly sunny with high temperatures to a summer-like 86. Those skies become mostly cloudy tonight with overnight lows to a mild 67. Tomorrow, Sunday, partly sunny, a bit cooler. We'll go for an afternoon high of 82. Mostly cloudy skies develop Sunday night with rain pushing into the area after midnight. Lows drop to 70. From the LI News Weather Center, I'm TJ Matthews.
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27: 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I'm your host, Neil Himmelstein. I'm here every Friday 3, and sometimes they play me at some other times. But it's good to speak to everyone today. When we talk about our code, we talk about choice, organization, direction, and education. And we help hundreds of advisors and clients across the United States with regards to life insurance, disability, long-term care, annuities, and life settlements. And in our discussions, we are part of your planning team. And, you know, everybody needs a team when they're doing planning, whether you have an investment advisor, you have an attorney, you have a CPA, and you have an insurance specialist, hopefully. And we like to work with everybody and making your plans work, because everybody's plans are completely different, everybody's situation is completely different, and everything changes in life. Things change in life every day, every minute, so you need to be flexible in your planning. Next week, I have an appointment, referral from an attorney. This couple called me, and they want to insure their 37-year-old for long-term care. You know, they were doing elder law planning with an estate attorney, and they understand and feel the need for long-term care insurance. I mean, I think at this point, I haven't talked to them yet, but I don't know, it would be, if they were to get it, it would be extremely expensive, and maybe their health would preclude them from getting it, but they understand the need tremendously to the point where they want to take care of their 37-year-old. Now, it's an interesting phenomenon, because typically people start thinking about long-term care in their 50s. So I didn't get the call from the 37-year-old, but it's a very, I've done some planning with long-term care in 30-year-olds and 40-year-olds. Well, not a lot, because no one really saw the need. And that gives me cause to say, from the outset, what are the options of a 30-something-year-old as opposed to, let's say, a 70-something-years-old? Well, the nice thing is, it's an open slate as to your planning, because maybe they're younger, but, you know, maybe there's a reason. That person has a health condition. Maybe they have some family history that they really want to do some long-term care planning for their 37-year-old. And quite truthfully, we're finding a lot more seniors thinking about their children because of the current economy and everything else. And we can get to that later in the program about how interest rates have gone up again to borrow your first time home. I mean, it's 6.7%. It's dramatically, you know, high comparative, you know, it's the highest it's been all year, and it doesn't seem like it's going down, and that's precluding a lot of people from buying mortgages. And the job front for mid 30-year-olds is extremely tight, as the market is changing very fast with AI and openings and possibilities. Things are changing very rapidly. So I see a lot more people thinking about, how do I help my 30-year-olds get to the next step? It used to be 20-year-olds and 15-year-olds. Now we're thinking mid-30-year-olds. Hey, I want to help this person. Well, one thing that you know, if you've ever listened to my program, I'm completely agnostic as to what insurance companies and what plans. I always work with what works best for the client and their needs. So, in this situation, depending on the finances and everything else, if they really want to help this 37-year-old, you need a plan not just for long-term care, but long-term flexibility. So, you need a plan if you're looking at long-term care for a 37-year-old. When will they actually need these services? Well, by percentage, probably when in their 60s or 70s when they would use it. So you're really looking 35, 40 years out. So in doing your planning, you have to say, well, what will the cost be 30 or 40 years out?
1: I mean, right now, you have institutional long-term planning. It's going up 7 to 9% a year for nursing homes. 7 to 9%. It's exceeding the rate of inflation tremendously. It's over if you need a facility here, whether it's rehab or nursing home. Here on Long Island, in particular, you're looking at over $15,000 a month or $500 a day on average. Nobody anticipated that. So if I'm really looking at a 30-something-year-old, I want something that's going to grow with inflation, not what currently. So a standalone long-term care plan with an aggressive inflation option may be a solution, but I prefer

term care planning growing with this compounding element. So whether I need it for long-term care or whether I need the money for something else or whether it's a great retirement strategy, which it can be all wrapped into one, or an additional savings vehicle for that 37-year-old who's now, I don't know what their situation is, but is branching out in life, whether they're doing it on their own or their parents are helping them fund something like that, I would want something with tremendous flexibility, something that will have a lot of cash and protection. So planning for a 37-year-old might be quite different than planning for a 60-year-old. The products may be different. The concepts may be different. The flexibility is certainly different. You certainly have greater choices the younger you are. You have greater choices because your health is better. You have greater choices because the expense is lower. But with that, you want more flexibility in your planning to plan for more of the what-ifs. So you can't just plan for long-term care. You really have to plan for retirement, long-term care, income. All three things to a 37-year-old are going to be very important. Maybe not now, maybe in 10 years, definitely in 30 years. These are the combination kind of plans that may be better for that person. Again, not knowing that person's situation, not knowing the parent's situation, not knowing the finances, we really have to sit down and meet because not all plans work for all people. This is where the rubber hits the road, and you really need to plan properly. When we did our senior show last week, as you know or may know, I do two shows. I do the Main Street Cope Financial Success, and I also do the senior show on Monday nights with Tim Kennedy. And one of the things we addressed last week is life stages. How do you plan for a 20-year-old? How do you plan for a 30-year-old? How do you plan for a 40-year-old? What's different? Well, the biggest difference is between 70-year-olds and 30, you have many more options, but the planning has to be done. And the earlier you plan, the more flexibility you have in the future. The problem is we don't know what this world's going to look like in 10 years. We may not know what this world looks like in 2027 with the way things are going today. You're listening to the Main Street Cove for Financial Success. I need to go on a break now. 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And if you miss an episode, you can always go on Apple or Spotify and look up the Main Street Code, and you're going to find me on past episodes, and you can keep current even if you're driving around the country. Thank you, and we'll be right back.

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2: 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Before the break, we talked about planning for a 37-year-old because we're going to meet with them next week. And it's actually the parents that called us to help us with planning for long-term care for the 37-year-old. I like to look at the big picture and see what else can we do. So we want to look at flexibility of planning. Right now is a very crucial time in everyone's life. For a serious moment, we talked about what's going on in the world. So right now, our interest rates are over. They were at 6.6 this morning or 6.7 yesterday. They're dramatically high for refinancing, for first-time home buyers. And we're seeing this big shift in the economy where we have 30-year-olds, 40-year-olds moving back in with your senior parents because they can't afford to buy on their own. So a lot of people are upsizing their life instead of downsizing their life. So it's definitely impacting retirement of people that are retired or about to retire, as well as the younger people who want to move on but are restricted by maybe job opportunities or the ability to buy something on their own. Because of the pricing and the inflation, it's become a very weird economy. In addition, with interest rates rising, and it should continue to rise, we are borrowing as a federal government at an unprecedented rate. Our debt is growing and growing and growing, feeding the war effort. That creates a situation where we have to go into debt. When a government goes into debt, and the number is so fanatical, I think it was $39 trillion last time I looked. But we're paying interest on that debt. The government has to issue bonds. Bonds are debt instruments, unlike stocks. When they issue bonds, they have to make them attractive in the interest rate in order to sell. So they have to sell them at a low price and give a high interest rate. It kind of works backwards. It's kind of weird, you know. So what happens is that drives up mortgage rates, it drives up fixed annuity rates, but it also starts to suck money out of the market, and you will see the market tank at some point this year. I really thought it would have happened already, and the market is extremely volatile right now. I can't tell you how volatile it is. It goes up, it goes down, it's very manipulated, and I'm not saying be scared, I'm saying be prepared. Not scared, prepared. And how do you prepare yourself for these market fluctuations? It's just like if you've made money in this market and you're doing well and you've put away a lot of money, you need to really look at your allocations and what you're doing as far as where your money is. Because, again, the market goes up and down. And now's the time to take money and put it on the sideline and protect it. And what do I mean by that? Well, you have to do what the institutions are doing, and that's putting money on the sideline, whether it's in bond funds or you're listening to Warren Buffett or you listen to these other people. You got to turn your ear off to these investment gurus who really don't have a stake in the game except for their own personal wealth on the markets. So whether you're 30, 40, 50, 60, 70, you need to take time and put your money in some fixed investments. Now, some great investments while you're young, you know, 20, 50, 60, is maybe whole life where you have some safety and surety, you know, with dividends maybe paying 6% that aren't being taxed. You see, you take away the tax element, and you'll find that your growth is that much better over the long term, because taxes is your partner every time. So life insurance by its very nature is tax deferred. There's no tax every time you're putting money in. And if you're getting a strong dividend in a whole life policy, or even if you recline to, you know, I love the market, I want to really look at this index market, which is a great option also for accumulating money, and there's no tax. The nice thing about the index is you can track an index if, you know, and if it happens to go sour this year, that's okay. Because even if we have a dramatic drop, you don't lose any of your money at all. It's a zero floor in most index products, whether it's index life or index annuities. Now, why would we use one and not the other? We can talk about that in a second. But in index life, so in whole life, you're getting dividends every year. And if you have a strong company, they've got a great history of paying dividends through the Depression, through 100 years, very consistent dividends, strong whole life company. And there's three or four of them in the market right now that have consistently paid anywhere from 5 to 7% dividends forever, almost, with no tax, by the way. No tax, and you take the money out tax-free down the road when you want, not when you know, you could do it when you're 50, 70. It's not for everything. It's not all your investments, but it's a great alternative. It's a great investment in addition to everything else you're doing. Besides, you get the protection for your family, whether it's a living benefit like long-term care or disability or a death benefit in case you go, there's nothing like it. I mean, it's just the most powerful product, tax-protected product in the world, life insurance. It's fantastic. Index protects you from a downside market, which I think we're going to have, because you have a floor of zero. The downside of index is it does cap you on the top end. So you're not going to get those 30% returns ever, or 20% returns, because you have a cap. Now, index annuities are a little different. There are two different types of index annuities. There's what I call a fixed index annuity, which means it can never go down below zero. And in the state of New York, most of them are required to be a minimum 1 to 3%. So you're pretty good there. And you still have the upside potential of a good market. And you have what they call registered index annuities. Those are only offered by those within a broker's license as well as an insurance license. And they're called RILAs, registered investment index annuities. RILAs. So you have two different types of index annuities. I only represent the fixed ones with zero, one up. I'm not a registered advisor or broker. They're good products. They're all good products. Why would you do an indexed annuity instead of index life insurance? Well, quite frankly, you may not be eligible for life insurance because you have health impairments and a carrier won't take you. You may be older, or you may have retirement funds that you can't all dump into life insurance without taxation, but you can dump them into an index annuity and know that your money will never go down if we hit a downplay market. Now, we have a lot of clients that are near or at retirement and have 401ks or pensions or big savings that are in the market, and we highly recommend that you pull back on them and take some or all of it and put in some sort of index product and still get that market participation, but don't have that downside risk. That's where we're seeing a lot of activity with index annuities. My friends are doing RILAs. I'm doing fixed index annuities, seeing a lot of activity in that market for that reason. And that's why you might want to use that. 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
5: ABC News, I'm Brian Clark. What's ahead in the Middle East? As multiple sources tell ABC News that President Trump's considering a series of strikes against Iran's energy infrastructure. He told reporters on Friday,
6: I'm losing faith in them because they do lie and they do misrepresent. Well, the other day, the five missiles were shot. We knocked them down, but we were in the midst of a negotiation.
5: At least 10 U.S. embassies in the region have issued alerts advising Americans to consider departing, citing escalating tensions. Defense attorneys for Gannon Van Dyke say criminal charges should be dismissed against the special operations soldier who allegedly bet on Nicolas Maduro's seizure in January. His lawyers say it does not qualify as insider trading. Yesterday, former Congressman George Santos was fined $35,000 for betting against his attendance at President Trump's State of the Union address earlier this year. Severe heat impacting tens of millions today in the West. This is ABC News.
7: From the LI News Radio Weather Center for this afternoon, skies are mostly sunny with high temperatures to a summer-like 86. Those skies become mostly cloudy tonight with overnight lows to a mild 67. Tomorrow, Sunday, partly sunny, a bit cooler. We'll go for an afternoon high of 82. Mostly cloudy skies develop Sunday night with rain pushing into the area after midnight. Lows drop to 70. From the LI News Weather Center, I'm TJ Matthews.
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14: 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No way. 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
20: 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Today I wanted to talk to you about kind of an unfortunate situation that occurs every now and again in the office, and it's when someone is diagnosed with a life-altering disease. Initially, that's shocking, and whether that is received by meeting with your doctor or whether a loved one's in the hospital and a doctor comes into the hospital room with some bad news, it's never an easy thing to deal with. So one of the first calls I notice a client will make will be a call to us, and oftentimes they're very open about the fact that they have received this diagnosis and they really don't know where to start, but it is certainly something that will prompt someone to start to get their affairs in order. So I thought to myself, what are the most important things someone should consider from an estate planning standpoint when they receive bad news, bad health news? Because the reality is, most of us think on a day-to-day basis, we have a million issues, a million problems that we're dealing with, right? But when there's a health issue, that does become really the only issue. And it's something that really retains all of our focus, families involved, and having your legal documents in order is one of the minor things you can do to really set the ball in motion from a planning and peace of mind perspective. So one of the most important things you should consider when you receive a health-related diagnosis is, do I have the capacity to prepare advanced directives? So things like your power of attorney, your healthcare proxy, your living will. I have to say more and more I'm meeting with clients who are receiving a diagnosis of early onset dementia, which is really an awful diagnosis because oftentimes when you receive it, you are not far along, right? You haven't progressed. You're still able to do things on your own. You're still most of the time or majority of the time capable of remembering everything. It's just those minor instances. So when you are hit with that news of you have early onset dementia, unfortunately, at this point, it doesn't get better. So it's important to take care of everything you can while you have the mental capacity to do so. And those advanced directives, while in many instances they may seem minor, they're incredibly important and can set the stage for your entire estate plan if that's all you get to. So starting with a healthcare proxy, sometimes people will say, I have a healthcare proxy. I don't need it. I did it in the hospital or a doctor gave it to me. And I'm not saying or suggesting that that's not a great thing to have in place. However, let's look at the interests and where they lie. When a hospital comes in and presents you with a healthcare proxy and asks you questions or a DNR, do not resuscitate, usually they're concerned with making decisions. They want to be able to take someone off life support immediately if the situation arises. They want to be able to show the family, look, mom, dad, loved one signed this healthcare proxy, this DNR, this is what they want. And it's not always giving the family enough time to make the decisions that they truly want to when they're presented with that document. So think about it. If you're in the hospital and you're facing a major surgery and you're not sure what the outcome's going to be, it's unlikely that you're in your right mind to make certain long-term care decisions, right? So do it when you have the mental capacity to think it through, to speak with your family. I will ask my clients, who would you want to make your healthcare decisions if you weren't able to do so? It doesn't mean it's set in stone. They often go home, they discuss it with their loved ones, they come back into the office, and maybe they change their mind after having a long-winded discussion. So very important, healthcare proxy, living will. Living will expands, you know, the healthcare proxy is the document that appoints the agent to make those decisions. The living will is similar to a DNR in that it addresses your wishes with regard to artificial nutrition, hydration. It's a little more lengthy. You can get into kind of the meat and potatoes of your health wishes. And then we turn to the power of attorney. The power of attorney is another advanced directive that I would say should really be at the top of your list of documents to put into place when diagnosed with a health-related or life-altering illness. And for that reason, it's a document that allows you to appoint someone to make financial decisions for yourself. You know, we don't know where things are going to go. We don't know if you're going to end up in the hospital again and need someone to pay bills on your behalf, or we don't know if someone's going to have to handle the financial aspect of who's paying the nursing home or applying for Medicaid or the long-term care facilities, the assisted living facilities. So having a power of attorney in place is incredibly important. And, you know, it's one of those situations where a lot of my clients will say, I don't know that I want to give up that control. I'm the one who makes the decisions. And I tell them, well, listen, if we get to a point where you no longer have the mental capacity to make those decisions, we have one or two choices. Either we use the documents that you put into place, the people that you chose to make your financial and healthcare decisions, or we wait for a judge to make the determination as to what happens next and who does it. And that's really moving the control out of your hands. And again, just to kind of reiterate, I know I speak about this often, but any estate plan you put into place, any power of attorney, any healthcare proxy, any living will can be changed immediately, right? You can revoke your power of attorney. You can change your agents whenever you want. Nothing's set in stone. Whereas when a court or a judge makes the decision of guardianship to strip you of your rights to make those decisions because you didn't do power of attorney or healthcare proxy, well, that's pretty permanent. You know, someone would have to go to great lengths to say that they don't think the person appointed in the courtroom was the proper person. And, you know, when we're dealing with a health-related illness or a life-altering illness, you know, we don't have time. Time's not always on our side, unfortunately. So having those documents in place is really important. And, you know, the next in line, of course, would be the will. People immediately jump to say, well, I really want to put something in place to make sure that if I pass away, my assets are going where I want. And that's a quick fix. I look at a will like a Band-Aid because it's really all it is a set of rules or instructions to the probate court. So, you know, sometimes clients will come into the office and say, mom or dad passed away. They had a will drafted. They appointed me as the executor and the beneficiary, and I went to sell the home, and the realtor told me, you can't sell this home. You have to go through probate. You know, the will is basically your ticket straight to probate. So having that in place is great. However, if you have someone who is your power of attorney and you get to the point where you're not able to sign a will or a trust or even add beneficiaries, your power of attorney can actually do that for you. So that's why I would say one of the top documents to have at that moment would be that power of attorney, because they, while they can't sign a will on your behalf, they can establish a trust as long as they know what your wishes are and follow that intent. If your intent is you have a history and a pattern of sharing things amongst your children in, you know, equal shares, your power of attorney would have the ability to create a trust and transfer assets to that trust as long as everything is being left in equal shares to all of the children. So power of attorney, healthcare proxy, living will, then of course, preparing some sort of will. Now, on the positive note, you know, if someone is diagnosed with a disease, well, that gives us the ability to plan and plan effectively and efficiently. There are ways to make sure that your children can avoid probate upon your passing. So we've had situations where we've quickly added beneficiaries to bank accounts, to life insurance policies, to investment accounts. We've moved property into trusts so that there is no probate, and upon your passing, there would be an immediate transfer of the asset to the children. And we're really saving children a lot of time and energy and money. Probate takes about a year. So if we know that, you know, there is unfortunately the end in sight, having these documents or the ability to plan and ensure that no one's going to have the ability to contest or fight or argue, that's really a bright note in all of this, and maybe one of the only bright notes, but certainly peace of mind I find for my clients is incredibly effective and helpful, especially when someone's dealing with a difficult time. And honestly, I hear from my clients time and time again, making sure that things are simple for their beneficiaries, for their children, that's their number one goal, right? That everything passes and that it's effective and easy. This is Valerie Shivers, the host of Will You Trust Me? I can be reached at 631-569-4334 or on the web at Shivers Law Group. We'll be right back.

0: It's me, Joe the Box from the America First Warehouse. Do I have news to tell you? Mark your calendar for Friday, August 7th at the America First Warehouse as the celebration continues for the 250th anniversary of America. We are bringing you that show tonight. It's live sketch comedy, like Saturday Night Live, but funny. Starring Michael Loftus. You know him from the Fox News Greg Gutfeld show. Kevin Can Wait with Kevin James. Anger Management with Charlie Sheen. And so much more. 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
4: 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We have offices in Sayville and Garden City and can be reached at 631-569-4334 or on the web at shiverslg.com. Before the break, we talked about what someone needs to consider when diagnosed with a life-altering illness. Estate planning at that point becomes less about simply having your documents in place, but really more about making sure the right people can make the decisions for you, assets transfer efficiently, we avoid taxes. It's about protecting your loved ones, preserving control, and really gaining that peace of mind. So I had said prior to the break, one of the most important documents you can put into place would be your healthcare proxy, because at that point we know that there is a health-related issue and potentially could be a time where you're not able to make those decisions. So having that discussion with your loved ones, what are your wishes? In what instances would you want to be kept alive by life support? When would you want your children, your family, to recognize that you no longer want to be kept alive by life support? Have those discussions, put a healthcare proxy in place. It's one of the most important documents you can have, and maybe update them. You know, a lot of times people do have documents, but really at that moment, you're able to take a step back and say, what do I really want? What do I want now? Maybe it's not the same thing that you wanted 10 years ago. So healthcare proxy, living will, power of attorney. The power of attorney is an extremely effective document, and you know, it allows someone to make financial decisions in the event you're not able to do so for yourself. So having that power of attorney in place not only ensures that someone's going to be there to pay your bills or to file for Medicaid, to deal with the financial offices in a nursing home or the hospital, but also to ensure that if you have certain wishes with regard to how your assets transfer, your power of attorney is going to be able to take care of that for you. So again, another discussion you want to have in connection and conjunction with preparing these documents is Speak to your family about what your long-term wishes are. Where do you want your assets going? You know, people immediately jump to say, well, I need a will. I've been diagnosed and I need a will. I need to know that my assets are going to go where I want them to. And if that's something that's really important to you, there are far more effective means of making sure your assets pass exactly where you want them to go. You know, with a will has to be probated, and people generally believe that having a will in place is going to avoid probate. It's actually the complete opposite. A will is a first class ticket to probate. I joke. And, you know, the reality is with a will is just a set of instructions to surrogate's court. It's basically telling a judge, I'd like my assets to go to the following people, and I'd like this person to act as the executor, but you take a look at everything and you let me know if you agree. And probate itself, at least right now, is taking almost a year from start to finish. So if your goal is to make sure that everything passes quickly and efficiently and without any complications, a will may not be the best option. And at this point, when we're diagnosed with any sort of debilitating disease, we're now given the opportunity to plan more effectively, right? Maybe if it's important to you that your home pass to your children without having to deal with probate, and you'd like them to be able to sell the home quickly and recoup the funds and, you know, perhaps purchase a home of their own, well, avoiding probate's going to be your number one goal. Having maybe add them on title, right? Maybe we transfer title, retain a life estate for you. Maybe we create a trust so that you're going to avoid probate. And, you know, what we do at that time certainly depends on the diagnosis. You know, I didn't jump to say that anyone diagnosed should immediately prepare a trust, because we need to think about what are the long-term realistic likely circumstances? Are we talking about a disease that is going to progress slowly over time? Are we talking about a disease that we know isn't going to get any better, or is that is just going to be, you know, our life's going to be prolonged by medicine? Do we have a very short diagnosis or a short time span left? You know, that matters a lot, because when creating certain types of documents, if I know that a client has early onset dementia, the likelihood is they may need some level of care, and it may take a very long time for them to need that care, right? That's probably one of the most difficult diagnoses I see in my office. When someone says that they have early onset dementia, it's one of those situations where at this point they're completely capable and aware of what's going on, similar to Parkinson's, you know. It's that, it's the type of disease that you know it's going to progress, unfortunately, because medical science at this point hasn't come up with anything to, you know, to eradicate it, unfortunately. And hopefully someday they do. But that being said, you know, knowing that, maybe establishing an irrevocable trust and maybe thinking, well, not only do we have to plan about what's going to happen when someone passes away, but we also need to plan so that if this individual is going to live a long life and potentially need care in their home or potentially need care in a nursing home, let's see what we can do to protect the assets and make sure that they'll qualify for benefits and preserve the assets for their beneficiaries. So it's very possible that a trust is the right answer at that time and something that we should explore. Another thing that you want to do is you want to review your beneficiary designations. A lot of assets will pass outside of a will or even a trust. If you have a bank account or an investment account or a retirement account, you can add beneficiaries. And if a lot of times when you create or set up a bank account, you're not adding beneficiaries, but this would be a good moment to do that. And by the way, getting back to that power of attorney, if you can't do it yourself, if you're not capable of moving, you know, your power of attorney can do that for you if you give them the instructions on how you want assets to pass. Very important. You know, another thing that you can do that's incredibly helpful to your beneficiaries is create an inventory of assets, right? Let your loved ones know what assets you have, where they're located, make their life a little easier so that someday when you do pass away, and this is kind of advice to anyone listening, and, you know, keeping almost a running tally of assets and updating it year after year is only going to make things simpler for your beneficiaries in the long run, save them a lot of time and money. Another thing that you can do is review your insurance policies. See what you have in place. See what you might need. You know, Medicare doesn't cover long-term care. It is only going to cover certain types of insurance and potentially some rehab, but it's not covering a long-term stint. So if you know that there's a likelihood you're going to need to be placed into a nursing home, or even that you're going to need some extended care in your home that Medicare is not going to provide, well, maybe review your insurance and see, okay, well, should I consider Medicaid? Or does my supplemental insurance give me any additional coverage? You know, rehabilitative care, Medicare covers the first 20 days in full, and then the remaining 80, so up to a maximum of 100 days, 80 days at 80%. There is going to be a 20% copay, and that can be incredibly expensive. So having a good understanding of whether or not your supplemental insurance is going to help and pick up some of that added cost, maybe pick up that 20%, would allow you at that point to say, okay, well, my supplemental insurance currently doesn't allow for that, so maybe I should consider some other options. Speak with an advisor about what other types of insurances are there out there. You know, evaluate estate tax exposure. Maybe now's the opportunity for you to figure out a way to reduce some of your estate tax to your beneficiaries. Maybe you want to utilize gifting if you know that this is imminent and, you know, you want to try to reduce that estate. Maybe gifting and watching your loved ones enjoy the gifts that you've made to them in your last few days is something that will bring you joy. You know, there's a lot that you can do when you have notice. And I think taking advantage of what is available to you and knowing and resting assured that you have taken all of the necessary steps. Perhaps you've prepaid a funeral. Perhaps you've gone out and created those advance directives or prepared a will or added beneficiaries, updated your legal documents. Knowing that you've taken those steps is not only going to make things so much easier for your loved ones, but it's also going to bring you peace of mind to know that if you need any sort of help, financial health, you have it and you've made those choices and you're the person who has set the stage and simplified things for your loved ones. So give us a call. This is Valerie Shivers of Shivers Law Group. I can be reached at 631-569-4334 or on the web at shiverslg.com. 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
7: ABC News, I'm Brian Clark. President Trump's announcement Thursday that there was a plan for peace in Gaza between Israel and Hamas prompted questions about how an agreement would work. Daryl Blockers, an ABC News contributor and former CIA senior operations officer.
8: In order for Israel and the IDF to pull out of its current positions of power, it's going to take Hamas and the Islamic Republic of Iran recognizing that they do not have any other option other than to disarm or be destroyed. I don't think Hamas Kites understands that.
7: At least 10 U.S. embassies in the Middle East have issued alerts advising Americans to consider departing, citing escalating tensions in the region. Federal prosecutors have moved to dismiss charges against a former Olympian accused of vandalizing the reflecting pool, blaming the damage on faulty installation. And over 50 million people affected by a heat dome in the western part of the country. There could be record high temperatures today. This is ABC News.
9: from the LI News Radio Weather Center for this afternoon. Skies are mostly sunny with high temperatures to a summer-like 86. Those skies become mostly cloudy tonight with overnight lows to a mild 67. Tomorrow, Sunday, partly sunny, a bit cooler. We'll go for an afternoon high of 82. Mostly cloudy skies develop Sunday night with rain pushing into the area after midnight. Lows drop to 70. From the LI News Weather Center, I'm TJ Matthews.
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16: Hi, welcome into this edition of Supervisor Spotlight. I'm Angie Carpenter, very happy and proud to be the supervisor of the wonderful town of Islip. And part of the reason it's so wonderful is that we have Toro School of Health Sciences and Toro Law in our town of Islip, in central Islip. And with us today, we have Dean Elena Langan, who is the dean of the law school, and Dean Steve Lorizat. Am I pronouncing that correctly?
17: That's right. Yep.
16: Lorizat, who is the dean of the School of Health Sciences. So today we're going to learn a little bit about how it all happened. I know you guys started in Bayshore. Not you two personally, but our association with Toro as a town. And I would like to think from the very beginning we were very welcoming to Toro and the possibilities that it meant. And when the decision was made at the time when the building that they were in was the Suffolk County Mini Center, going back to a little bit of history, that was in the late 80s, early 90s. And the building was not necessarily an asset for the downtown community. The downtown was struggling. There were a lot of vacancies. And some of the uses in the building kind of contributed to that sense of forsakenness of the downtown. But when the idea of Toro School of Health Sciences coming there to occupy the building, the agreement was to allow the health center to stay there for a number of years, and also at the time, the Highway Patrol. And what that did, I felt, was give a police presence to the downtown area so that when the, you know, police reported to that location and got in their police cars and left, there was always this constant police presence. And certainly having the health center there, I thought, helped the School of Health Sciences. But it's just been such a success story in so many ways for the downtown, for the town, and certainly for Toro, that your reputation has really grown But perhaps you guys can fill us in on a little bit of the history of Touro itself, how it all started, because it's in the city originally.
17: It started in Manhattan. Dr. Bernard Lander.
16: Mm-hmm. Who I had the honor of meeting back in the 90s.
17: He started the university. It was a college at the time, Touro College, in 1970. And they had their first class start in 1971, 35 students.
16: Oh, wow.
17: In Manhattan. And Touro now has 19,000 students.
16: That is amazing.
17: Nationwide.
16: From 20 to 19,000.
17: We have five campuses throughout the country. We're in five different states. There are eight campuses in New York State. And, of course, Central Islip is, we like to consider our premier campus because Steve and I are both here. But we're the only law school for Touro, so we're here in Central Islip. Mm-hmm. The law school started in 1980. We had our first class, and we were originally in Manhattan. We moved to Huntington. And then in 2007, we built this beautiful building.
16: Oh, it was gorgeous. I was there for the ribbon cutting.
17: In Central
16: and the groundbreaking.
17: It's a premier location for a law school because we are right across the street from the federal courthouse, Eastern District of New York, as well as the Suffolk County Courthouse, the Central Islip branch. So it's a great learning environment for our students. They're in the courthouse their first semester. And it's invaluable for them to get that practical education, which is really what Touro Law has been known for.
16: And, you know, when that new building was erected, there's so much happening now. The ripple effect of it is absolutely huge. I mean, you drive down Carlton Avenue now, and then you make that right down to Eastview, and you see all that is happening there with the two courthouses, the minor league ballpark, the lovely law, you know, school, and then the additional building that you've done.
18: Yeah, right. That's right.
16: And
18: I'll add to what Elena said about the history, and then maybe talk a little about our campus there in CI. As Elena said, 1970, and I think some of the Jewish principles it was founded on. Commitment to intellectual inquiry, tolerance, respect, serving the underserved, a lot of things that maybe are in short supply a little bit today in some regard, and that the university is very committed to and has stayed true to that. And even though, and Elena's right, grew to 19,000, and I think most of that growth has been fueled by the professions. Law is a prime example of that. All the things that we do in the health, in health sciences, the School of Health Sciences, as well as our medical schools, DO and MD. And so a lot of growth over time, in particular in the professions. And then the School of Health Sciences, and Elena's right, we're very proud of the CI campus and having the original building that law has been in for quite some time. Mm-hmm. And the School of Health Sciences now occupies as well, and then we both share the new building on the campus. The School of Health Sciences is spread a little bit in the sense of it's here in Long Island. It has a significant presence in Manhattan, as well as a few other parts of New York as well. But nonetheless, we're very proud of the impact we make on the community here, the amount of people we educate here, and then they go and benefit the community. We have a PA program as well as physical therapy and occupational therapy here in Long Island, and pretty large numbers in each of those programs. And it's great for our students and school, and it's great for the community, too.
16: And so many, particularly in law, so many of your graduates have gone on to some incredible, incredible positions, you know, that I even know of, you know, people locally who went through Touro. A gentleman who is the district executive for the Southern District, Ed Friedland, I don't know if you know him or not, but he is a graduate of Touro Law. You know, we had town board members previous to the town board that's here now, but I know of at least one town board member who went to Touro Law School.
18: Yeah, I think, I mean, Elena could speak to law certainly better than me. There's a lot of law success stories, and there's a lot of healthcare and health sciences success stories out of the alumni as well.
16: Tell us about some of those.
18: Yeah, sure. They have gone into very successful and large PT practices that they have co-founded in some instances. And then turned around and been very generous with us, whether it be through scholarship or opportunities for students and clinical experiences and beyond. The PA program has had tremendous...
16: Now, that was very kind of started in CI, if I remember.
18: It's certainly Long
16: Island. Dr. Tomasino.
18: That's right. That's right, Dr. Joe Tomasino.
16: Yes.
18: That, just to give you a sense for the impact on the community and our PA program, all told, just in the New York area here, we have about 460 students enrolled in the PA program.
16: Oh, that's enormous.
18: About half of them, just under, but just call it right about half of them, are here in Long Island. And then they graduate, well, while they're students, they rotate through all kinds of clinical experiences in all kinds of locations, large, medium, and small. And then many of them go to work in this local community here at places like Northwell, Catholic Health System, and beyond. And so lots of great impact on the community, and that program's a real signature.
16: You know, I often say how fortunate we are in the town of Islip to have two premier healthcare institutions in South Shore University and Good Samaritan Hospital. But, you know, the two healthcare systems have a real footprint here. And what a wonderful feeder it has to be
18: for
16: the School of Health Sciences to have those resources available here.
18: It is. It's a tremendous opportunity for us from a student education perspective, the clinical part of their education, and then for their careers. And we're very fortunate to have some of the facilities you just mentioned, as well as some that I did, to have very long and strong partnerships with them.
16: That's awesome.
18: And so it's very mutually beneficial for all parties. And in the end, I think you could say that the citizens of Suffolk probably benefit the most.
16: Oh, absolutely. Well, we're going to take a little break, and we will be back with the two deans from Touro Law and Touro Health Sciences.
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16: 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I'm Angie Carpenter, Town Supervisor, and delighted to have with us today two deans

0: one of the top providers of prosecutors as well as defense counsel. We've been recognized nationally mm-hmm. as being a top producer. We have a lot of students who go into business law. We have students who are at big law firms in the city. A lot of our students do stay on Long Island. A lot of them are from Long Island and like to stay here in some of the smaller firms or some mm-hmm. of the larger firms, both between Suffolk and Nassau County. One of the unique features, the opportunities that we provide to students are that focus on practical education. So in the new building that is part of our campus now, we have our Public Advocacy Center. We were the first law school to develop this concept where we have nonprofit organizations who are actually housed at the law school.
1: Mm-hmm.
0: So our students...
1: The housing.
0: We have a housing, mm-hmm. there's housing, there's domestic violence groups, some human trafficking groups, and our students work with those individuals and develop real-world experience. By the time our students graduate, each graduating class has given about 30,000 hours of free legal services
1: wow, that's amazing.
0: To the community, primarily in Suffolk County.
1: You know, I do remember when I was in the legislature, there was a resolution to assist with establishing an elder law clinic, I believe, at Touro.
0: Yes.
1: And at the time, it was Legislator Cameron Alden, who was an attorney, and felt so strongly that there was a need, and he was a real advocate for it. And Touro was very much in the forefront of making that happen.
0: It's still operating. It's our Senior Citizens Law Project.
1: Mm-hmm.
0: And any person over the age of 62 in Suffolk County is eligible for free legal services. There are no income limits as part of the legislative mandate when we received the funding, and it's been funded every year. We have four individuals who work in the program.
1: How robust is it? I mean, you say you have four working there. That seems like that would be a good number of attorneys to service everyone. Is there much of a waiting list if someone comes in?
0: No, they're not quite turning away cases yet.
1: Oh, that's great.
0: But they are at full capacity.
1: Mm-hmm.
0: There was talk about expanding some of the work, and we don't have the capacity to do that. But for the clients who are calling at this point, they're definitely being serviced. And that's just one of our 12 clinics that we have at the law school. We have our immigration clinic. We have our veterans clinic.
1: I know. Yes, I remember when that one started, too. That's
0: sure.
1: That's huge.
0: Suffolk County has one of the largest concentrations of veterans in the country.
1: So I do know that. And
0: very active.
1: The largest clinic. In the state.
0: Right. And bankruptcy, foreclosure clinic. We have a children's rights clinic. Our newest clinic is an education justice clinic, and it deals with students who are K through 12 that need IEPs, that may not be getting the services that they need. And our students have had some great success. Over the summer, they worked with an autistic child who had not been previously diagnosed, was having problems with attendance, had been kicked out of school mm-hmm. several times. They ended up successfully having the child diagnosed, and about $500,000 worth of services are now being provided to this student, occupational therapy, physical therapy, as well as part of an IEP.
1: That must be such a blessing and relief to a parent of a child with special needs.
0: Sure.
1: That knows that they need that extra help and just can't seem to get there,
0: mm-hmm.
1: to be able to come to professionals and have them advocate for them.
0: Our students love that particular clinic because they get such a good feeling from these seeing these youngsters
1: mm-hmm.
0: who they're able to help. They actually visit the students at their homes. They develop a relationship with the family so that they really understand what the students' issues are. It's been a very successful addition.
1: That, you know, sometimes, and you must hear it more than I, but I'm not an attorney, but attorneys sometimes get a little bit of a bum rap. And, you know, they're really doing wonderful work mm-hmm. when you think about it, especially when you hear about all of these clinics and sure. serving those various segments of the population.
0: Mm-hmm. And it's great because students, by doing good, also receive that practical education that they need. When they graduate, they know their way around a courtroom because mm-hmm. they've been in the courthouse. They can do transactional work, all of these experiences that they've already had while they're in law school. I know when I

0: graduated, the joke was always, okay, where's the courthouse? Because we had never been inside one. So we've always been known for that practical aspect of mm-hmm. legal education. And as part of that, we're now offering four different types of programs that lead to the JD. We have our full-time day program. You can start that in January or in August. We have our part-time evening program, and we have a part-time day program. And our newest program, which actually is not that new anymore, we're in our eighth year, is a Sunday-only program.
1: I've heard about that.
0: Yeah, it's our flex-time JD program. Students attend classes 12 Sundays each semester, and then two Sundays of exams. It's a four-year part-time program, and they graduate. We've had a lot of professionals who go into that program, mm-hmm. second careers mm-hmm. Or career enhancements. We have individuals who are in public service that have gone through the program. We have a few doctors currently enrolled in the program that want to engage in advocacy work. So it's a unique program. It appeals to a very niche market, mm-hmm. But it's our fastest growing program on campus.
1: How many students do you have enrolled at any one time?
0: We have about 540 students in all of the programs combined.
1: And how difficult is it for someone applying? Is there a waiting list?
0: There usually is not a waiting list. We do have a waiting list during the admissions period, which we mm-hmm. are still in. We do accept students up until the beginning of August for mm-hmm. our fall start program. Students need to take the LSAT, the Law School Admissions Test. Mm-hmm. We need their transcripts. Everything is collected through the Law School Admissions Council, LSAC. Mm-hmm. We're also accepting the GRE. We found that some individuals who've been out of school for a few years mm-hmm. are a little bit intimidated by the LSAT, but the GRE is also a good predictor of performance in law school. So we've been accepting that for several years at this point. So you need your GRE or LSAT, your undergraduate transcripts, and you apply online. Very easy. And we consider everyone for scholarships. As soon as you apply, you're automatically considered for scholarships. About 93% of our incoming students receive some form of scholarship aid.
1: Oh, that's wonderful.
0: So law school is expensive. We are very fortunate. We have a very strong cadre of supporters. A lot from Suffolk County, lawyers who are graduates, some who are not, that mm-hmm. support the work we do. And we're able to offer these scholarships to students.
1: Wow. It certainly is very interesting. To me, especially, I just find the whole field very, very exciting. But we're going to take a little bit of a break. You're going to have to hold that.
2: I will.
1: As you can see, there's a lot to learn about Touro, and we'll be back.
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0: I'm Sandy Carpenter. Welcome back to Supervisor Spotlight and to meet and greet and learn from Dean Langan and Dean Lorenz. And we were kind of talking off camera because we were talking to Dean Langan, and she was telling us about the law school and talking about the various clinics, and one in particular being the clinic that addressed the children with special needs and advocating for them, getting them the services that they need. And Dean Lorenz very quickly pointed out the synergy between the two. So share that. That was great.
1: Yes, certainly. It really does speak to, I think, the synergy between the professions, in this case, law and health. And it also speaks to the impact that Touro, through the Law Center and through the School of Health Sciences, has on the community of the autistic child that Dean Langan was referencing a moment ago, and getting services. Well, that's a huge success story in and of itself.
0: Exactly.
1: And then on top of that, as she referenced, that student then qualifying for OT and PT programs, obviously, that we offer, very possibly the OTs and PTs that this child is getting access and help from now could have been some of our grads. And I just made reference to the fact that very likely, since it's an autistic child, they're going through some kind of behavior modification or applied behavior analysis program. And that's a program that we also offer and produce an awful lot of graduates from. So the synergies between the professions and the opportunity to help individuals in the community is such a nice strength.
0: And, it really kind of speaks to the vision of Dean Langan all those, 55 plus years ago or more. How many years now? You said 70?
2: Yeah, it was in 70, so
0: yeah,
2: almost 55.
0: Yeah. Yeah. So, but to that vision. And then, so in 2007, the law school was established. The School of Health Sciences in the town of Islip came in the 90s. When, I can't remember what year we moved from, we moved from, I feel connected to Touro. I'm sorry. It's a great institution. When the move took place from Bayshore to CI for the health school.
1: Oh, about 3 years ago, I want to say.
0: Yeah.
1: So it's.
0: For some reason, I thought it was longer than that.
1: Yeah, it's relatively.
0: It just
1: recent.
0: Seems so perfect to be there.
1: Well, actually coming back to the synergy comment that we were just focused on, there's obvious synergies between health and law, as we were describing, and so there was the space at Central Islip, which was really nice, the space in the building, but then the space on the grounds that allowed for the brand new building, which is a beautiful state-of-the-art building
0: as well. Really.
1: And it allows for a really nice campus feel among the professions, law and health, and for really nice, what we refer to as IPE, or interprofessional education, opportunities, including the overlap that exists at times between what goes on in the law school and what goes on in the School of Health Sciences.
0: And often, I mean, you're very much available to the community and a part of the community, and I know that there are many courses or workshops that are held for attorneys. I know some of our staff has attended some of those planning seminars and getting their CPE, so it's kind of exciting to see.
1: Elena could certainly speak to the law side of that better than me, but I will add that we do an awful lot as well in terms of continuing professional education for people in the health professions as well. And we do it on multiple campuses, but the Long Island campus is certainly one where we have a focus on that. And I'll add, we have a focus to a lot of community service efforts and activities on that campus too. So it's nice that our faculty and staff get involved. It's nice that the students get involved. So there's a lot of ways, aside from just educating the next group of healthcare professionals, that the school contributes to the community.
0: And it is a beautiful campus, and the building is lovely. And talking about making yourselves available to the community, the town of Islip, the entire town board, including the tax receiver and the town clerk and the town board, two town board members and the supervisor were elected last November, and our swearing-in ceremony was held at Touro and in that lovely auditorium. And it was quite impressive in that Tom DiNapoli, our New York State Comptroller, was the MC for the event. And one of our guest speakers, in addition to the County Executive Ed Romain, was U.S. Senator Chuck Schumer, who's been to Touro many, many times, and he reminded everyone of that. So it just, as grand as you are and what you do in two incredible, you know, realms of society, both law and health, there's still that sense of hometown and being part of our community.
1: Yeah.
0: One of the things, and I don't want to put anybody on the spot, but I'm going to do it anyway. One of the things that I remember being talked about, and I hope it's still on the shelf and hopefully will come to life someday, and that's the thought of dorms.
1: Yeah.
0: On the campus. I mean, I think that would be huge. I really, really do.
1: It would be interesting to think of at least two possibilities. One, could we have that kind of space on campus? And then the other would be, could we look at, there's so much happening right on the edge mm-hmm. of campus right mm-hmm. now in terms of affordable housing options.
0: Mm-hmm.
1: And so any and all of those kinds of things to me are sensible part of the future for us to look at.
0: Yeah. Oh, well, that's good to hear.
1: Yeah.
0: Good to hear. I mean, Central Islip is an exciting hamlet. We've got many in our town. We have wonderful, wonderful spots. But Central Islip in particular is on the cusp of really getting there. And certainly Touro has been a part of the success story. The docks, the two yep. courthouses, the two hotels that are undergoing major renovations now, even though they're not that old. Mm-hmm. The soccer facility, you know, down the block on DPW Drive, we have a brand new animal shelter. But further north, we were the recipients of a $10 million grant from the state of New York for a downtown revitalization initiative. Mm-hmm. So there's going to be, it's the one part of the downtown area there on Carlton that really needed some uplifting. And
1: it's going through such a renaissance
0: and the,
1: right now.
0: The Eastview, the Belmont at Eastview.
3: Mm-hmm. Yes.
1: Yeah,
3: that
1: for sure.
0: Incredible
1: yeah.
0: complex, Foxgate, even across the street on Carlton. Another development is coming in that's going to have not just apartments for the general population, but also for veterans and, you know, those that are in the autistic community. So, I mean, it really is a very forward-thinking, exciting, you know, wonderful community with just great, great people that advocate for it, care for it, and you certainly both are very much a part of that fabric.
1: Yeah, it's a great place to be, and so thank you. We appreciate that.
0: Well, you know, it did so much for Bayshore. You know, Bayshore is thriving now. And then with your recent move in the last couple of years to CI, we're going to see that happen there. Well, we're going to have to wrap up. I can't thank you enough for being here, both of you. Dean Elena and Dean Steve, Law School and Health. And anyone interested in either of those careers, please, please consider Touro.
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6: ABC News, I'm Brian Clark. President Trump's announcement Thursday that there was a plan for peace in Gaza between Israel and Hamas prompted questions about how an agreement would work. Daryl Blockers, an ABC News contributor and former CIA senior operations officer.
7: In order for Israel and the IDF to pull out of its current positions of power, it's going to take Hamas and the Islamic Republic of Iran recognizing that they do not have any other option other than to disarm or be destroyed. I don't think Hamas Kites understands that.
6: At least 10 U.S. embassies in the Middle East have issued alerts advising Americans to consider departing, citing escalating tensions in the region. Federal prosecutors have moved to dismiss charges against a former Olympian accused of vandalizing the reflecting pool, blaming the damage on faulty installation. And over 50 million people affected by a heat dome in the western part of the country. There could be record high temperatures today. This is ABC News.
8: From the LI News Radio Weather Center for this afternoon, skies are mostly sunny with high temperatures to a summer-like 86. Those skies become mostly cloudy tonight with overnight lows to a mild 67. Tomorrow, Sunday, partly sunny, a bit cooler. We'll go for an afternoon high of 82. Mostly cloudy skies develop Sunday night with rain pushing into the area after midnight. Lows drop to 70. From the LI News Weather Center, I'm TJ Matthews.
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0: Welcome back to Long Island Patriot Radio Show. I'm Corinne Murphy, and we're talking about something really powerful today. Women supporting women. We're building careers, confidence, and real opportunities together right here in our communities, right here on Long Island. Today, joining me, as always, is Judge Janine Barbera-Dolly. She is not only a broker at Patriot Real Properties, but she is my partner and co-founder at the Freebird Organization, where we are dedicated to helping women rebuild, become financially successful and independent, and move forward after domestic violence situations with strength and stability. I also, of course, have Jeopardy. Jack, you'll chime in when you can about all of our female topics, right, Jack?
1: That's right.
0: Okay, that's good.
1: I'm identifying as a woman today.
0: I like that. All right. No problem. I want to get a picture
2: of
0: that.
2: Wait a minute. I have a wig for him.
0: I really like that idea, and I want to see it.
2: And the dress.
0: That voice that you hear is Jamie Hechtman Ulloa. She is a realtor with Patriot Real Properties, and she is the vice president of the Long Island Women's Chamber of Commerce. She works every day in her job and capacity at the Suffolk County Legislature and with an organization that we're going to dive into called Flutterflies, helping families and women achieve home ownership, financial security, and opportunities for success. And of course, we have a dear friend, Alexandra Velez, someone who makes real impact in our communities as a founder and president of Flutterflies and the president of the Long Island Women's Chamber of Commerce. She is helping women with financial literacies and confidence, wellness, a lot of fun stuff in there, and celebrating 10 years at Flutterfly. So this conversation today is about how we can all work together, how we can build upon each other, building women up, building business up in life, and certainly in our community. So I hope you're all ready. Are we ready?
2: I'm ready.
0: We thank you all for joining us. And if you want to hear past shows or live chat with us, go to lipatriotradio.com. So let's start with Flutterflies, 10 years of success. Alexandra, thank you for being here with us today, but tell us in maybe a mention what Flutterflies is, why it's important to you, and how you got so far in 10 years.
3: Well, first, thank you for the invite. Flutterflies, as you mentioned, will be celebrating its 10th year anniversary in March. It actually started as a women's empowerment organization, and my vision in the beginning was not to have it for 10 years. It was supposed to be a one-time event. And the feedback that I got from the ladies, from the community, we did it at in Brentwood, the first one, was so amazing. It was something that we needed. So I was in a bad place, to put it nicely. And I needed women around me that really would uplift, that would inspire me. So that's the vision, how Flutterflies began. And now 10 years later, we also started in the middle of the 10 years, around that five-year mark, we started something called Wings of Empowerment, which is a 501c3, and that one was to really empower our children. While we empower the children, we want to empower the families as well, mom and dad. So when we empower that child, we want them to take it home and inspire their parents. You know, parents, at least I can speak for myself, I know everything was around my children when they were younger, and we sometimes forget ourselves. So Flutterflies and Wings Empowerment are actually coming together under the 501c3 umbrella, and it's going to be an organization starting very soon where we're going to empower the full family. So that's pretty much how Flutterflies began, and we have so many amazing programs coming out. We have, you know, fun stuff as well, arts, culture, candle making, soap making. We have a little bit of everything, and of course we're still going to embrace the women empowerment. And now we're starting something that we, as women, even include myself, sometimes we forget the gentleman. Everything's around women is so easy to get.
0: Oh, now you're talking about Jack. He's a woman today.
1: Yeah.
3: Yes, he identifies as a woman today.
1: Only for the next half hour.
3: But we forget the gentleman. So I am very mindful of that now. And we're going to start really putting together programs to empower the gentlemen, the dads, those young men, you know, especially now that I have two grandchildren, I have to think about them. So, that's going to be in the next episode, the next chapter of Flutterflies.
0: I love it. Judge, what do you think?
4: Very interesting concept. I like the Flutterflies name, sort of goes like with our Freebird.
0: Yeah, that's true. Flying away.
4: Yeah, the imagery is very similar. and that's what we were doing when we started Freebird to empower women to move on after some bad times in their lives.
0: Yeah. So, Jamie, you and I have been friends a long time. I know you're passionate about Flutterflies. What do you hope to see develop now at the 10-year mark moving forward?
5: Moving forward, I hope to see us empowering more people, not just the women, because when we just empower women and we don't support the entire family, it's kind of like building, you know, a bridge on sand. So we need to put a concrete base. The family is the base, in my opinion. So I'd like to see more programs helping women, helping the fathers, helping the children move forward, be empowered, be helping them get better jobs, helping them learning about investing in real estate so that they are not just paying rent and making someone else rich. Those are the type of things I would like to see families be prepared financially so that they can buy properties, be prepared financially so they can go out and start their own businesses, not just be a slave to someone else.
0: So you had this idea, Alexandra, about the Long Island Women's Chamber of Commerce, and you just celebrated the sort of launching and grand opening of the chamber. Jamie is the vice president. You're the president. So why start a chamber for women, and how does that work in alignment with Flutterflies?
3: Well, I feel that the women need to be highlighted. We are very powerful when we come together. The grand opening, well, the launch of the chamber was amazing. We doubled what we anticipated. We had, you know, we were anticipating about that 90 person mark, and we got 160 people to come out. And I say people because it wasn't just ladies. So I think it's important for women to come together, to grow together, to help each other succeed, and to definitely collaborate with each other. So the chamber is definitely here to support, help women succeed, provide you with resources that you may not be familiar with, because there's so much that I'm still learning, and I'm sure Jamie is as well. So that's the basics of the chamber. It's something that is needed. It's had, so far, I'm very pleased with the feedback we're receiving, not just from the ladies, but from the community itself.
0: Okay, so for maybe listeners that may not know really, it sounds to me like there are a lot of chambers. There are a lot of chamber alliances, so this sounds to me like a great organization for women to get together. But what really do you hope that the mission will be? And perhaps, Jamie, you can enlighten us too, given you're the vice president of it. Do you expect to really just talk about all business, roll your sleeves up, to network together? There were a lot of guys in the room. I was there at your lunch party, so that was awesome. But how do you expect to integrate the guys, and what do you expect to really accomplish as a team overall?
5: My expectation is to work on creating opportunities for women in business, whether it be grants, whether it be learning how to get contracts with the MTA, Suffolk County, the different townships. So that's the educational part, and inspire them to work hard to get the qualifications they need, like the MWBE, so that they can qualify for all of these different contracts. I've heard of contracts. I'm a realtor, so I never had the time to go after it. But there are contracts if I have the MWBE with the county as a realtor. There are contracts for different events that they're having to make candies, cupcakes. So there is so much opportunity out there for women, and with the men being there supporting us and working side by side with us, we'll be able to, achieve much more. So my goal is to provide education on how to look for those opportunities, how to act on those opportunities.
0: Alexandra, do you have anything to add? Because I have more to ask you. I really want to know, you've been involved in inspiring women and working together with women. So what impact have you seen when women truly support each other?
3: Oh, it's amazing when women come together. You can feel it. Number one, you can feel it in the room when women are really there and excited to help each other. I'll share something really quick. I had an old colleague that I bumped into at the launch. I was not expecting to see her.
0: Right.
3: But that she's a true inspiration of empowerment, because she saw me. She brought her friends with her. And when she actually found that I was the president leading this great chamber, She posted something beautiful that sometimes these are the types of comments that we need. She posted something on Facebook that I totally forgot about. She, when she started her business a few years ago, she reached out to ask me advice. How do I start, how do I do events? How do I get the venue? How do I do contracts, sponsorships? Right. I openly gave it to her. And that's what women need to do. When you know you have the knowledge and the resources, give them out. Don't be shy. There's no competition. There's space for everyone. Everyone is great at something. But I love that she remembered that.
5: That's wonderful.
3: She posted it out there, and she was still grateful for her. Now she's very successful at what she does.
0: We love that. We're running some programs, too. And when we come back, I want to share resources about what happens when women really do support each other, what programs are out there, and how our listeners can get involved when we come back right here on Long Island Patriot Radio Show.
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0: Welcome back to Long Island Patriot Radio Show. Today we're talking about women supporting women. What a huge thing to discuss. We love the room. I have three great women joined with me today and one that wants to pretend to be a woman, and he's not really pulling it off very well. Jeopardy Jack, you're not doing a good job being a woman today.
1: I know, I need to talk more.
0: And argue.
2: You know, if I can just comment on something Alexandria said, I totally agree with you that when women put out their hand and help other women, that's what makes businesses go. That's what empowers us the most. And, you know, when I went to law school many years ago, there weren't that many women in the class. And the ones that were there, when we got out into the workforce, they weren't all that eager to help the rest of us move up the ladder, okay, the way men do, you know. So things are changing, thank goodness. Our program looks to do that as well. Our 501(c)(3), Freebird, tries to help other women, you know, get ahead. Because you don't get ahead when you're jealous of other women. That's not what gets you ahead.
0: So true. So those voices you hear are my co-partner at Freebird and Patriot Real Properties, Judge Janine. We also have Jamie Heckman Ulloa. She is a realtor with Patriot Real Properties and also the vice president of the Long Island Women's Chamber of Commerce. And also Alexandra Velez. She's the president of the Long Island Women's Chamber of Commerce, which was just launched, and the founder of Flutterflies. All of this stuff is a lot of talk about women and supporting women. And of course, I love, love, love that. And I love our program with Freebird. We've managed to take Freebird and victims of domestic violence who are looking to, they're not in the situation anymore, but they're looking to not just have a job at a supermarket. They want exponential wealth. And one of our ways that we offer, just one, is a pathway in real estate, mortgages, title, lots of stuff in that world that really, the world is endless for them. So with the Long Island Women's Chamber of Commerce, you have women with some ideas. There's lots of ideas that float around, lots of support. But what do you guys actually do then for a woman who is looking to launch a business or maybe doesn't even know how to get started? Let's start with you, Jamie.
3: One of the things I'm able to do is, with my job at the presiding officer of Suffolk County Legislature, is facilitate women to be introduced to other elected officials the correct level that can help them. Suffolk County, their legislator where they live, or the state person who can get them, help them facilitate getting grants. That's one of the ways I do it. I was very lucky and blessed that I work with Legislator Bontempi. Legislator Bontempi was who swore us in. She's been waiting for over a year to swear us in, and she's been so excited about it. She brought people with her. Legislator Bontempi is also about working with her, helping other women.
0: She is.
3: We have at the Suffolk County Legislature last year, we did for the first time, the Ladies of the Ledge, women collecting clothing to help women who are less fortunate.
0: Yeah.
3: This year we're doing it again. We're going to add some other legislators because we have a couple more lady legislators, but Legislator Bontempi was the one who led the charge on that.
0: Yeah. And that's true leadership with women helping women, right?
4: Mm, absolutely.
0: Alexandra, you've created a safe space for women to really thrive, right? And you've done a great job with Flutterflies and also now with the Long Island Women's Chamber. So how do you see, you've mentioned personal wellness, taking care of yourself and supporting each other, supporting even the emotional side, which many women, when they're in business, they're on this one track and don't tap into taking care of themselves. And then we see moms who do the same thing, whether you're a stay-at-home mom and you're just trying to keep up with the family, we often forget ourselves. So in creating that safe space, how do you see how you could help women to really think of themselves and care about what they need?
5: I think one of the things that is extremely, if you use it correctly, is networking. Sometimes we, and I think that's part, it comes from Flutterflies as well. When I was going through my journey, I thought I was the only one going through X, Y, and Z. I'm the only one going through these issues. And now as a business owner, or as a business, when we get together, we sit down at a table and we can really share ideas and realize that we're not the only one, you know, maybe struggling or, you know, making connections. And now we have conversations. And when you get the right women in, at the table that are willing to share and really uplift you and help you and hold you by your hand and let you know that, you know, it's possible and you're not alone and you can do it. Mm-hmm. It's the whole game. It changes the whole game.
0: Judge, why do you think that women just really, they don't think or they just don't invest in themselves? They hesitate to invest in themselves, both personally and professionally.
2: It was the way we were brought up. I mean, we weren't brought up to be successful and to have a career. I remember my dad saying to me, and he knew how much I wanted to go to college. So, if you want to go to college, you can, but if you don't want to, I was appalled. That man never said that to me again. I'll tell you that. And in fact, ironically, I think I've told you this story, but my father became so advanced later on that when one of the judges of the U.S. Supreme Court resigned, Sandra Day O'Connor, he came to me and said, you know, there's an opening. Why don't you apply? This is how advanced he became in his years. But, you know, we weren't brought up that way. We were brought up to, you know, be mothers and to take care of our children. And what you said before, you know, even when I was a practicing attorney, I did divorce law. And when I was representing the women, we had to take care of the kids first, because if you took care of the kids, you took care of the mom.
0: So Jack, what do you think of all this at this point? I mean, you're listening, and are you keeping up?
1: I'm keeping up. I'm listening. You know, Judge, if you were on the Supreme Court, oh man, I would not want to be on the side of your decisions. I can tell you that.
0: So Alexandra, if a woman is listening right now and she really wants change, where does she start? Where does she start? Does she go to Flutterflies? Does she look you up? Does it matter if it's personally, professionally? How do you welcome a woman to really want, who wants change?
5: I welcome all women, to be honest with you. They can reach out. We are on Facebook under Flutterflies. They can look me up as well, Alexandra Velez. And we can have a conversation. They can come into our office and we can just have a conversation. Everything's confidential. If it's about starting their own business, definitely the Long Island Women's Chamber of Commerce is here to assist and to help, you know, them on that journey.
0: I love that. So what I found with women, guys, to just be perfectly frank, is sometimes they can be a real handful, like a lot of work. And I'm like, wow, this is a lot of work, but I really believe in you. And then I find that women try to take it all on and they're not always honest with what they can accomplish. So I like almost daily do I find that women will say to me, yes, I'm getting that done. Women on my staff or women that I work with and even my partners, yes, I'm getting it done. I'm getting it done. And then they never do. And then I have to ask them, why didn't you get this done? And when I really get down to the bottom of it, they don't know how.
2: Right.
0: And I'm like, why didn't you just say you don't know how? You're saying, and you don't tell me. Like, I'm not going to bite your head off. I'm not going to be mad. I'm going to walk you through and spend more time. I find I'm mentoring really 90% of my day, and I love it. I don't mind it. But I wish that women would be just a little bit more honest, like they can't do it. What does, like, your Flutterflies offer in terms of mentorship and holding their hand, which requires really a lot of emotion and a lot of patience to help women who think that they can take on the world and they don't always admit that they really can't do it?
3: All right, Corinne, stop throwing the shade at me.
0: I'm not doing it. It's not you at all.
1: You're not the only one.
0: Well, final word, Alexandra.
5: Well, I don't know if I'm good at this because I take on a lot, but I'm open to say I need help.
0: Right.
5: And I think women have to be honest, even on the Flutterflies end. I'll speak with my advisory board. We were just talking about this at the chamber side. Women, you need to actually say, I can't do it. And learn how to say no.
0: Yeah.
5: Yes, that's something that I learned just in the past year, to say no. And ask the questions. Don't be shy to say, what does that stand for? What does that mean? How do I do it? Yeah. The only way we're going to, you know, I feel time is very sensitive. My time is worth diamonds, you know, gold. Yeah. So just say, listen, I don't know how to do it. How do I achieve and reach the certain goal that I was put up to, to task?
0: I really love this show, and I welcome to have a longer conversation. I think we need the live hour show because this isn't even nearly enough of the power that we could do.
2: We didn't even get to Jamie and Patriot Realty. Jamie, you're one of our broker, one of agents, our agents.
0: Yeah. Well, there's so much to talk about, but we're here to support each other. So final website for Flutterflies.
5: So Flutterflies is flutterfliesmovement.com, flutterfliesmovement.com. And the chamber has its group, which is Long Island Women's Chamber of Commerce on Facebook.
0: Let's do more together, ladies. Let's make 2026 with some impact. This was a great start.
3: Amen.
0: Have a great day, everyone. And you'll be hearing from us again about more women empowerment, just what you need right here on Long Island Patriot Radio Show.
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7: I'm Mike Dubosky. The Trump administration continues to face questions about whether Hamas and Israel are on board with a proposed deal announced by President Trump this week. ABC's Alex Prochet reports from Washington.
8: Hamas says its commitment to disarm is dependent on Israel withdrawing from Gaza first, saying in a statement, "The occupation's commitment to ending the killing and halting its attacks is the essential prerequisite. Israel has yet to officially commit to the agreement." The president, with few details during a cabinet meeting at Camp David Friday, but he insists Israel is happy with the deal.
7: It comes as two U.S. officials tell ABC the president's considering a fresh round of strikes on Iranian energy targets. Spanish authorities have installed a sea barrier between one of its North African territories and Morocco after tens of thousands of migrants crossed the border earlier this week. Most of those migrants have returned home. And at least nine people are dead in Ukraine after another round of Russian airstrikes overnight. This is ABC News.
9: From the LI News Radio Weather Center for this afternoon, skies are mostly sunny with high temperatures to a summer-like 86. Those skies become mostly cloudy tonight with overnight lows to a mild 67. Tomorrow, Sunday, partly sunny, a bit cooler. We'll go for an afternoon high of 82. Mostly cloudy skies develop Sunday night with rain pushing into the area after midnight. Lows drop to 70. From the LI News Weather Center, I'm TJ Matthews.
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1: 29 is that number. A company that provides really so much, full spectrum of professional security services. Right here on Long Island as we welcome the captain back to these airwaves, Captain Ken Bombace. My friend, how are you?
2: Morning, Jay. Thanks for having me on. I'm doing
1: great.
2: Well.
1: Great having you. So much to go over, Cap. We haven't spoken to you in a while. Memorandum of Understanding, no good, 60 days, obviously. And it's been a back and forth. Latest now, a little cyber action going on, a little cyber attack going on. Iran to Egypt there. That's concerning to me. But the barrage of, attack via the U.S. to Iran, Strait of Hormuz an issue. You had a couple of, and this was based on some of those bases in Jordan being attacked by Iran. You had a couple of days where nothing was going on. Then you have another barrage of attacks here. So, I guess the overall question, I know we're winning this war. The question is there an end game, over the next several weeks? That is yet to be determined. Your thoughts, my friend.
2: Yeah, Jay, so there's a lot going on. You know, Tuesday, Iran launched a surprise attack at our base in, Jordan. It was completely unsuccessful. Everything was shot down, but it was at a time when they were supposed to be renewing talks. So then President Trump, of course, launched a much heavier attack than he had previously and said there's the Defense Department or Department of War said there's going to have a 2-week strategy of heavy bombardment of Iran. And, you know, the way this is developed is Iran, we were in the middle of, you know, fledgling talks to get this thing back on track again. And then they launched this attack. So, you know, I think it's what we've talked about from the beginning. You're dealing with essentially a terrorist group. Mm-hmm. And I think their strategy, Jay, is to drag this out and make this very politically painful for President Trump. That's what they're doing. How many times have we heard they're right up? So I think, and I've said this a long time, I think the biggest mistake in the beginning was obviously not having the Iranian people prepared to take back their country when we had that first week, that very, very successful, militarily successful week. They weren't able to really take action. There's estimates, over 35,000 of them were killed by the Iranian police and forces. So they didn't have that. Then the other problem was that I think President Trump, and I completely agreed with this operation from the beginning. Mm-hmm. But then President Trump, I think political pressure and so much talk about the midterms and oil prices, I think he let up too quickly and moved towards diplomacy. And yeah. I think when we had their entire, killed 40 leaders, top leaders in their country, we killed their Ayatollah, and we had them working at a tent in a park, we should have then targeted those tents and just kept going and kept going. And that should have been several weeks of nonstop bombardment to really bring them to the edge and also give the Iranian people who so many of them do not want this Iranian regime to last, give them the ability to potentially take back their country. And I think that's where there was a big mistake. Now, from this day forward, I don't see any strategy but really hit them very hard. But also hit them strategically. You know, we have the Iranian people on our side. So, I mean, the intelligence, we should be transparently asking these people for, you know, to be providing this intelligence so we could be killing their leaders. Kill their leaders until we get leaders to want to work with us. I mean, there's no strategy in working with these people right now. They're erratic. All they're doing, they're being pressured by probably Russia and other countries to make this drag out as long as possible, not to sign an agreement. They're attacking ships in the Strait of Hormuz. I said there's no strategy but to break them.
1: Yeah, I agree. And, you know, listen, they're signaling their proxies now, Houthi Rebel in the Red Sea, to go on the attack as well. I am not in favor of these lulls in the action. Because, you know, you give them a chance to reconstitute via drones and whatnot, et cetera, et cetera. Either pound them into submission continuously or go home. I mean, that's basically the thought here from me at this at this point in time. There's no diplomacy. There'll never be diplomacy, ever, as far as Iran is concerned. We either pound them into submission or we pack up and go home. I mean, really, that's either or. There's no in between, Cap, at this point, as far as I'm concerned. You know, the blockade is working in the Strait. It definitely is working. But, you know, it's either full throttle right now or head back to the bases, you know, as far as I'm concerned, because there's no in between. There's no in between anymore.
2: That's right. Yep. No, I completely agree. I mean, I think another part of, in addition to us having a robust offensive on Iran and trying to kill their leaders and trying to break them, we should be requesting, I know there was a lot of,

0: coalition to protect the Strait of Hormuz so we can keep the flow of oil going, keep energy prices down. And by the way, this benefits your countries far more than the United States. We don't need that oil from the Strait of Hormuz. They do. But we're going to be a big part of this, probably obviously the largest part of this blockade. But now you have to step up. You have to step up and help us protect that Strait of Hormuz. And I'm not sure they're doing that. I'm not sure they're asking for that. I would put them on notice. I would put them on notice and ask and have them decline, have them say no. And I think that put them in a really tough spot not to at least provide. I know early on, France even said that they would take part in a naval operation to protect the Strait. I think they need to be doing that. This cannot be the United States solely. And I think it would change the whole dynamic of the war then. You know, Jay, President Trump has, in the first 24 hours of this operation, which was, can be described in no way but wildly successful, they were already saying, Democrats were already saying, this is a disaster, what is he doing? You know, they have one strategy, and whatever he does, good or bad, their strategy is we have to condemn it and say that it's bad. That's it. And now, he's giving them ammo because it is dragging on. It's dragged on too long. I think it's dragged on because he's allowing them to have these two-week breaks, these weak breaks. You know, you come to the table and sign this, or the alternative is we're going to continue to hammer you and break down your infrastructure. Keeps talking about, you know, this Pickaxe Mountain and these other critical infrastructure. Let's hit them. Let's hit them now. And I hope there's a parallel operation going on now that's working with the Iranian people, the resistance to take back their country. I think that's probably the biggest mistake in this entire operation. Militarily, I've never seen anything that first week so successful. But if the Iranian, and we were so close, if the Iranian people are not able to take their, that would have been the biggest win in his entire presidency, I think, had that Iranian people took their country back within the first 2 weeks of that operation. It would have been historic. Yeah. And now it's a quagmire, you know, and it really is. And I know it's not Vietnam, but it's politically, it's a quagmire because we have the midterms coming and it's hurting them bad.
1: Yeah. Cap, are you in favor of arming the Iranian people with weaponry? When we get to that point, are you in favor of that?
0: Yes. Yes. And listen, are there always chances now we're putting weapons into our, of course, Iran has enough weapons, you know, as far as, you know, long guns and those types of weapons. But I would say yes, absolutely, because the people couldn't take it. You know, you saw those people in the streets, Jay. Those crowds were massive. The Iranian people, many of them, they're Western thinking people. These are advanced people. They're educated. They don't want this regime. They've been living under this for so long. And, you know, every country has to take responsibility for their revolution. There's no way around it. We did it, and it's their turn. But I think we needed to do more to prepare them for this, you know, because the people there don't have weapons.
1: Right.
0: And I've heard talks of working with militia groups outside of Iran to help them. I just hope there is a robust intelligence operation, covert planning going on. That is the big win here. You know, these agreements, let's say Iran signs. Let's say they sign tomorrow, Jay. You know, it's just like, and we could talk about this in a minute. It's just like this Hamas agreement. It's only as good as who you're dealing with. And when you're dealing with terrorists, it's not that good. You know, and I, of course, we want to see them sign an agreement, but, you know, what does that really mean?
1: It means nothing.
0: With Hamas. It means nothing. I remember years ago, when Saddam Hussein was still in charge of Iraq, to lift sanctions, he made agreements for weapons inspectors to be able to come in. And then he would not let them in. Or he'd say, you can come here and here, but not. I won't let you go there and there. And obviously that's where stuff was going on. And it went on for decades of us complaining and reporting to the UN, and we never did anything. You know, these people are going to try the same tactics. So you have to hit them so hard and break them like Israel has done with Hamas, and I hope we will do with Iran, so that they don't have many options to resist, you know. And I think the big win in Iran has to be regime change. I'm not talking boots in the ground. I would never suggest that. The closest I would ever come to that would be special operations forces doing covert missions to help

0: break the Iranian regime. That's it. I would never. And as soon as he puts boots on the ground politically, it's this is over for him. You know, yeah. It's over for the Republicans, I think, too. So you have to avoid that. But he's done a really effective job without putting boots on the ground and breaking this regime. Yes. Are they going to have some drones? Are they going to have some shoulder fired weapons to fire at ships? Yep. They're going to have a few of those and will continue to attrit those. But he has broken their military in any real way.
1: Talking with Captain Ken Bombes. That's why the Hamas thing means nothing to me. I don't want to hear about announcements because they can never be trusted. Plus, Israel's never going to get out of Gaza. And they can't. They can't trust Hamas from rearing their ugly heads again. Okay? So in essence, all this nonsense, you know, with Hamas and who the, Hezbollah back and all, it cannot be believed. Based on the nature of things. So, that's where we're at right now. Let's shift attention a little bit to Ukraine with Zelensky, in town, obviously paying respects to the late Senator Lindsey Graham, but having meetings, with the president there. And I'll tell you, Ukraine is hanging tough and really taking it to Putin, Cap, before we know it, we're going to be 5 years in. Now, we still have some time with that, but about 4.5 years in now. But do you see an end game with all this over the next few months?
0: Nothing sponsored by the U.S. is imminent. You know, I mean, if anything were to happen, I think it's going to be a surprise to the world. I know that Russia, you're right. Ukraine has had some real success targeting specifically Russian energy sites.
1: Yes.
0: But Russia just had a massive attack and they hit a drone manufacturing plant in Ukraine. So, I mean, it is both sides have been robust in all their offenses towards each other. I don't see any end in line. And it's strange, a little while ago, there was a statement by Putin that everybody was analyzing where he said, I think this is about to wrap up. We're going to finish this. And we had some optimism there, and it drags on. It continues to drag on. I know this can't be good, even for Vladimir Putin. This cannot be good. I know that just recently Iran was sort of dragged into this because Ukraine targeted ships carrying their oil to Russia.
1: Yeah.
0: Because Russia has some serious energy issues now because Ukraine's strategically targeting their energy. And you can see how this could expand these conflicts too. I think right now the U.S. is completely focused on the Middle East. I think Lindsey Graham was a massive supporter of Ukraine, yeah. And that was his number one issue. I think that's definitely not, probably not good for Zelensky that he's no longer with us. But I think a lot of people now also want to carry on his legacy, and it would be, I think it's going to be a surprise to everyone, Jay, if you hear anything happening, significant in the next several months. I think it's going to be status quo. We're going to read of consistent back and forth attacks on both sides.
1: Cap, one final thought. It is getting back to the Iranian situation. Is there a thought process at all? Listen, we got midterms happening in around 95 days, give or take. The economy, I don't care what people say. Yeah, it's great. But, I know a lot of people struggling. And listen, two out of every three cannot get the right food that they are vying for based on costs right now. And that is an alarming number right there in this country. So in essence, does the administration, are they thinking about this more so now as we get closer to Labor Day? I always say that is the line of demarcation when it comes to this electoral season, one of the more contentious ones we're ever going to see. Is that a thought process to try and put an end game to this? Maybe Labor Day is that mark, but is that somewhere in the minds of this president right now from an affordability standpoint to get things lower and to make it easier for Americans and also knowing that you have midterms right around the corner?
0: Of course. Let's face it. He's involved in this Iranian mission and he believes in it, and they cannot be allowed to have nuclear weapons. But he's a money guy. I just, you know, it's interesting, Jim. My company was hired to provide security at the White House Correspondents' Dinner, and I was there. I was in the room. I watched Trump's speech. And he talks so much. And when you actually hear him and listen to what has been done economically, I mean, it's a tremendous the investment in this country. You know, these things take time, years, not months. But the investment that he's created through the tariffs and other measures, it's tremendous. You know, our country is on the right track for sure. And listen, people are like, oh, it's the economy. It's people are having people were struggling under Biden. What do you think we were? We were all living large under Joe Biden. I mean, if anything, all the metrics were worse then, far worse. So the question would be, yes, are there problems with the economy? Of course. Do the Democrats have an answer for that? Or do they just want to tax the rich and do the same? And, you know, their issues are not, they're not addressing it either. And I'll tell you another thing, Jay, is Democrats are fractured right now. I don't know if you've seen this interview with the Democratic Socialists of America. They did it, had an interview, and she's like, she's like co-director.
1: Yeah, she's checklisting exactly what.
0: It's insane.
1: What will happen if the DSA is elected?
0: Right.
1: You know, abolishing this, getting rid of that. I mean, you got to be kidding me. Let's get rid of incarceration, by the way, for hardened criminals. That's a good one.
0: Jay, how about they want to get rid of the Pentagon? I mean, insanity, just total insanity. And the question is, I saw a poll the other day. I think 52% of Democrats, I don't know how it was worded, would consider or do not directly oppose socialism. However, when you move to independents, which is the important ones, 77% of them oppose socialism in any form. So I think what's happening is you're going to have a lot of, yes, can you get a Memdani in a place like New York City? You can elect anyone there. It's insanity in New York City. The problem is what you're seeing for the Democrats is they may put someone up like that in a primary where they do very well. They're like, wow, they're beating a traditional Democrat candidate in a primary. But in the general election, they're going to have a problem, especially in national election. They're going to have a real problem. They're fractured now. It's a real problem. Jay, you know Chuck Schumer doesn't believe in any of this.
1: But he
0: has to bow down to them. And
1: he is such a weakling at this point that he will never.
0: It's embarrassing.
1: He's become an embarrassment. He really has. And you know what's even more troubling is Alcea is leading by 10 points with Allie Stevens in Michigan in that primary coming up. Not only that, Tellerico is leading Ken Paxton by 3 points in Texas. How does that happen? Now, listen, a lot can happen as far as, you know, I always say Labor Day, that's when the game is on. So let's not get too crazy. But you got to keep it in mind without question. So
0: there's a lot. You know, it's way too early. I just heard something that Bruce Blakeman was within 4 points of Hochul. And, I mean, that would be great. I think he's
1: – I'm not buying it either.
0: I'm not buying it. Too early, Jay. Way too early. And New York's a tough state.
1: Yeah, I'm not going to buy it. Let's not get too crazy.
0: I think he's very successful, but he's very successful in a red county. I like all of his points that he makes. He's pro-choice, which I think is a huge thing for a Republican trying to get elected to statewide office in New York. But this is an uphill battle, you know?
1: Major.
0: Way too early to look at polls.
1: No question about it. The great captain here at 1-888-543-1329, folks. 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Always great having you, sir. And we look forward to the next time. You have a phenomenal week.
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9: ABC News, I'm Mike Dubosky. The Trump administration continues to face questions about whether Hamas and Israel are on board with a proposed deal announced by President Trump this week. ABC's Alex Prochet reports from Washington.
10: Hamas says its commitment to disarm is dependent on Israel withdrawing from Gaza first, saying in a statement, "The occupation's commitment to ending the killing and halting its attacks is the essential prerequisite. Israel has yet to officially commit to the agreement." The president, with few details during a cabinet meeting at Camp David Friday, but he insists Israel is happy with the deal.
9: It comes as two U.S. officials tell ABC the president's considering a fresh round of strikes on Iranian energy targets. Spanish authorities have installed a sea barrier between one of its North African territories and Morocco after tens of thousands of migrants crossed the border earlier this week. Most of those migrants have returned home. And at least nine people are dead in Ukraine after another round of Russian airstrikes overnight. This is ABC News.
11: From the LI News Radio Weather Center for this afternoon, skies are mostly sunny with high temperatures to a summer-like 86. Those skies become mostly cloudy tonight with overnight lows to a mild 67. Tomorrow, Sunday, partly sunny, a bit cooler. We'll go for an afternoon high of 82. Mostly cloudy skies develop Sunday night with rain pushing into the area after midnight. Lows drop to 70. From the LI News Weather Center, I'm TJ Matthews.
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0: Welcome to LI in the PM, the best of recent interviews with your host, Jay Oliver, brought to you by the Town of Islip Industrial Development Agency, where Long Island gets down to business.

0: time for the Crime Report, ladies and gentlemen. The Crime Report is sponsored by the Crime Stoppers, Suffolk, 1-800-220-TIPS. That's 1-800-220-8477, where all calls are kept anonymous. Sometimes monetary rewards issued are for info that lead to an arrest, depending on the case. Joe Jacklin, of course, NYPD 20 years, Cold Case Squad, Bronx Department Medal of Valor, not to mention a best-selling author on two editions of the Cold Case Handbook, and a hit show, and I mean a hit show. It's on the YouTube channel regarding Gilgo, and podcasting extraordinaire as well on his resume. As we talk to the great Sarge, Joe Jacklin. Joseph, how are you, my friend?
1: Good morning, Jay. How are you?
0: It is good to talk with you after a week of respite, and let's get back into the action here. Joe, I'll start from the most recent and go back as we always do. How about the GOP chairwoman of Riverhead facing an additional upgraded charge, a May crash, Joe? Tammy Robinkoff is accused of driving drunk, leaving the scene after crashing not into one parked car, five of them, Joe. Oh, not to mention, let's throw in a house in Riverhead. I mean, she was on quite a run there.
1: Yeah, and I saw the her little Honda there that there's a picture of it in the paper. I mean, yeah, listen, she's got problems here. She's got some issues. I mean, she's getting charged with aggravated DWI. How many times do we have to talk about this, Jay, right? Drinking while intoxicated on the roads of Long Island, it just seems to be like everyday occurrence no matter what. And here you have an official who's now alleged to have done this. It's just not a good look. And the fact that you have somebody up in authority getting involved in this too really does not help the cause.
0: Yeah, doesn't make it look good, I'll tell you that much, chairing the Republican Party out there. That's a big position, Joe. Luckily, nobody was hurt or even killed, for that matter, with this woman. A mother and daughter charged with operating a retail theft and fencing ring out of the mother's home in Valley Stream. An investigation found they had more than about $160,000, Sarge, worth of stolen merchandise. So a little mother-daughter combo here on this.
1: Yes, and a New York State police investigation, too, on this, right? I mean, We're seeing a lot of the law enforcement partners taking active roles in here. Of course, we have the feds working against MS-13. You know, you have now the state getting involved in an investigation. So, you know, once you start getting into state charges and the federal charges, you're looking at some serious time when this gets done. So I'm glad to see that all these agencies working together.
0: No doubt about it. Joe, Suffolk installing new gunshot detection technology. It's from the same manufacturers of license plate camera readers. And a little bit of debate. It's all over the privacy, I guess, the privacy concerns, but Flock Safety will broaden the surveillance, you know, kind of linking detection with the nationwide network of license plate readers there. So they had used, you and I spoke about ShotSpotter from way back. This is a new technology now coming to play.
1: Yeah, these cameras are getting a lot of attention lately. They've been popping up everywhere, these Flock cameras, and there's been a lot of vandalism in regards to these things, too. But gunshot detection, I think, is another important step in identifying victims of shootings faster and getting them the medical attention. I mean, we see what happened with Chicago when they have banned them. Now they're, you know, people aren't getting the medical attention that they needed in time and are dying. So it's just one of those courses of action. And listen, license plate readers, I'm a huge fan of them.
0: Yep.
1: They have helped law enforcement solve lots of crimes, and I think they're a really important aspect. And you have, unfortunately, you have no right to privacy when you're out in public. So there's no constitutional argument there.
0: I agree. If you're making it easier for enforcement to do their job, I'm all for it. Joe, the parents of the West Sable College freshman are now seeking monetary damages from the ex-boyfriend allegedly shot and killed their daughter. To cover expenses, funeral, et cetera, et cetera. Ryan and Cleantha Finn, that's the parents, Joe, of 18-year-old Emily Finn, suing 18-year-old Austin Lynch from the Wisconsin for an amount they seek to have determined, be determined at trial. This was the case, the violent, violent case of their daughter being shot after, she wanted to, give, him, Austin Lynch, his belongings because he was, you know, because of a breakup that was going to happen, between these two. Just a very, very, gut-wrenching case. Actually, Lynch turned the gun on himself and, he's still alive. Nonetheless, he's standing now. If competent, I know they've done two or three mental evaluations, but this is the latest saga of a horrific case here.
1: Yes, and I remember when we when this happened, we spoke about it. But, you know, the charges still haven't been made official yet, which is kind of interesting. I don't know if there's, you know, about the evaluations that are going on and about, yeah, you know, that kind of stuff. So it's going to be interesting. We'll keep an eye on that because I think that's going to be the most important aspect that comes out of this case.
0: No question about it. We have a former resident of NASA admitted stealing more than $600,000, Sarge, from 11 investors. Got a sentence, 5 years of probation. He's barred from participating in the securities industry for 5 years, according to the Attorney General. Mark Henry Menard lives in Florida, but he targeted, Joe, members of the Haitian community in Nassau, Southern Queens, also Rockland counties, you know, as well as Florida and Georgia, and persuaded a lot of these victims to invest, you know, hundreds of thousands of dollars, claiming he was a successful trader. You know what he was doing? He was showing them ATM receipts. And obviously they were phony receipts. And, you know, promised as always, you know, these guys promised I could generate a pretty good return for you on a monthly basis. Never the case here.
1: Yes, always be wary of people who are going to promise you X number of percentage in your investments because that's not the way they work. And it's as simple as that. Unless it's a fixed investment and you get it from a bank or something like that, there's no, you know, and you're looking at the a normal type of thing, but anybody who's telling you you're going to get a guaranteed like 10% or whatever, this and that, just raise an eyebrow.
0: Yep. We talk about these guys all of the time. The Sarge with us with the crime report. Joe, you have a Manorville homicide suspects deadly pursuit of a homeless man across a very busy intersection during rush hour. Apparently an act of brazenness rarely seen, according to a prosecutor's arraignment on a murder indictment yesterday. Joseph Norton, he's 20 years of age, chased Timothy Stark on foot, Sarge, crossed three corners of Express Drive South and Route 112. This about 10 days ago, 3:30 in the afternoon, before stabbing him to death. Just a horrific, horrific storyline here. Pled not guilty, by the way.
1: Of course, right?
0: Yeah.
1: Always got to plead not guilty in these things. Yeah, this is another bizarre case. I mean, anytime you hear Manorville, too, you know, I always raise an eyebrow when you hear something like that going on. But it is an awful case.
0: Awful case, indeed. You know, what prompted violent effort on 20-year-old Joseph Norton's part is absolutely crazy. So we'll see certainly what transpires there. I think he's due back in court come September 3rd. Sarge with us with the crime report. Joe, lawmakers in Suffolk, they're taking steps to protect people from what's known as this gas station heroin. We've talked about this regarding Kratom products. They're looking to ban its sale and use of those under age 21. They're called gas station heroin, these Kratom products. And it's availability, not an issue. And you can face a year in prison, maybe a fine of $1,000 here.
1: And yeah, I mean, once you start hearing about what these, some of these things have been doing, I think, yeah, you get on it immediately. And it looks like they're doing that, that the executive is going to sign this law protecting residents from this stuff. But you know, you just get, you kind of shake your head about how the stuff even makes it to the packaging into the market. But this was very overt, right? It wasn't even anything covert. It's just on the shelf.
0: No question. So, dangerous stuff. Dangerous stuff indeed. You have a driver's ed instructor here on the island, Joe, under arrest. Allegedly, he made some sexually explicit remarks to students. 66-year-old Joseph Klein, now charged with endangering the welfare of a child. Police said multiple incidents. This Klein, who works for Elite Driving School in Hop Park, he targeted male students, dropped inappropriate sexual comments, racial slurs while teaching them to drive on some of the local roads. I guess when he was telling kids to put your hand out the window when you're signaling left, and that's when this guy went off. I mean, it's crazy stuff here.
1: And I have to question, like, this is the first time this has happened? No. You know, I mean, does this guy just start doing this now? I mean, I think we're going to hear some other stories about this guy.
0: I would think he's got a little bit of a past, without question. Yep. The Sarge with us, regarding the crime report. Calls intensifying. Town of Southold, Joe, to adopt guidelines for responding to immigration raids. So police, I guess, weighing a new policy, to deploy officers to reports regarding ICE actions. And that's to keep people safe. I know their chief of police said the policy is still a draft stemmed from discussions with the Public Safety Task Force. It's a group to review legislation that's being proposed by a Latino advocacy group. So I guess they would respond if alerted to operations. And that's the other thing. I worry about impeding the progress. You know, listen, to me it's about trying to keep people safe. I worry about making sure you get the right funding through in a federal sense. So that you don't halt the actions. You got to do it safely. You got to do it peacefully. No question about it, Joe.
1: Yeah, it's just a little bit of an odd thing here. I mean, it's like they're going to go to the scene. They're going to make sure everybody's really an ICE agent and all the other things going on. But these operations are kind of quick. They're not, you know, they don't hang around waiting for people to identify. I don't know how this doesn't come into restricting or getting involved in federal types of things. So I don't know how well this is going to go over.
0: Yeah, it's back. We have the Southold supervisor coming on in about 15 minutes or so. We're going to talk to him about it. Joe Jacklin with the crime
1: question.
0: Yeah, no question about it. Joe, how about this? This is a bizarre story. Music teacher Oceanside apparently stalked his sister-in-law, practicing a chokehold he used on her moments before he attacked her on a stuffed animal. And then he raped her. She was unconscious and then ultimately killed her. 27-year-old Joseph Horner. And he actually pled not guilty before the court justice in this case. 3 counts of murder and 2 counts of rape. As horrible a story as you can have here.
1: Yeah, when I first heard this, I was like, what? I had to read it, the title twice, because the title, of course, you always have to read beyond that, because
0: yep.
1: The title's kind of just clickbait. But then it's the story gets worse and worse as you read it. And it's just, it's an absolute horror show what happened on this thing. And you have to just ask why. I mean, background checks. I mean, the whole 9 yards that go along with this. I mean, this guy's a teacher.
0: A teacher and a psychotic all at the same time, no question. That's a rough one. The Sarge with us. Joe, 21-year-old college student from Brentwood, indicted child sexual abuse, child pornography charges. Horrific story here as well. Allegedly directing 2 12-year-olds to send them nude images of themselves. And in one case, Joey deputized one of the girls to befriend others as young as 6. Can you imagine that? 6 years old on social media to obtain more sexual images of children. This is what prosecutors stated regarding this Jordy Contreras. That's I'll tell you. Rough one.
1: I have zero tolerance for this stuff. I mean,
0: lock them up and throw away the key as far as I'm concerned.
1: Yeah,
0: I agree. It's a bad story.
1: Zero tolerance.
0: Yeah, zero tolerance. Indeed. Joe, these takeovers, you know, I had the sheriff on earlier in the week, Errol Tula. 200 ATVs last weekend, dirt bikes, motorcycles, high speeds, wheelies, all performing down a busy section. I think it was 347 in Hart Park, right near the Smith Haven Mall. This was broad daylight last Saturday. Can you imagine this? One person was taken with a firearm. Fortunately, nobody killed him. I tell you, these takeovers are something else, huh?
1: Yeah, and you think if you would see some of these things happen specifically in Suffolk or Napa, yeah, because the legal implications are so big, but yet here we are. It's just craziness.
0: It is crazy. It is crazy. And they're becoming more apparent, not just here, folks, around the country. So, you know, it's a big time problem, without question. And, enforcement has done a very nice job here. I heard Kevin Catalino on during the week of Suffolk County Police. And, as mentioned, the sheriff was on us. So, big problem. And they are doing an excellent job enforcement of trying to curtail, all of this stuff going on. Elaine. Joe Jacklin with the, crime report. Joe, another big problem, and we've talked about it with the sheriff, you know, these backyard pool drownings, you know, kids involved. I think there were three in a week, 83-year-old woman, and, a couple of little kids. And, unfortunately, you know, we have our share here, but it's become a little bit of a trend of late. And, parents or guardians, they need to do a better job. You can't leave anybody alone in a pool, not even for a 10 seconds. Can't do it.
1: Yes, and I think about, like, when we were kids, Jay, right? I mean, the stuff that we were doing unsupervised, right? And you just kind of just say, like, what's going on here? I don't remember this many stories about drownings ever, right? I just don't. I'm sure they've happened, but it may be back in the day, the news wasn't, you know, as fast as it is today, but, they need to figure out what transpired in this. Was there a direct cause, or was this just specifically an accident? Was there anything else involved? Was it horseplay? I mean, everything that goes along with it.
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2: ABC News, I'm Mike Dubosky. President Trump is considering striking Iran's energy infrastructure, possibly as soon as this weekend, sources tell ABC News. The president says the latest deal on the table involves Hamas disarming, but it's unclear whether Hamas and Israel are on board. An emotional message from Savannah Guthrie this morning saying that her family's hearts are in ruins over her mother's kidnapping. It comes a day after authorities released a pair of ransom notes to the public. Here's ABC's Alex Stone.
3: The second note came in on February 6th saying we did not fully grasp the seriousness of her physical condition. We never intended to hurt her. That was not our intention. She perished shortly after she was taken. We believe it was heart-related. She is buried in nature now. Nothing you could have done could have changed the outcome. We want your family to know this and hope you can all find peace. We are truly sorry.
2: And nearly 60 million Americans are under heat advisories this weekend. 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
4: From the LI News Radio Weather Center for this afternoon, skies are mostly sunny with high temperatures to a summer-like 86. Those skies become mostly cloudy tonight with overnight lows to a mild 67. Tomorrow, Sunday, partly sunny, a bit cooler. We'll go for an afternoon high of 82. Mostly cloudy skies develop Sunday night with rain pushing into the area after midnight. Lows drop to 70. From the LI News Weather Center, I'm TJ Matthews.
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17: Well, I can't tell you how pleased I am to welcome to the show Ian Murray for so many different reasons. First of all, right off the bat, I want to thank him for his service. He served in Afghanistan in 2017. And he more recently did a deployment to North Africa. Can imagine what that was like. So a 20-year anniversary, he rolled into that as far as the U.S. military is concerned. So, wow. So, again, we thank him for his service. There is a sad part to this story is because you can tell he has that, I can already tell, and knowing people that have told me about him, so that's why I'm excited to feature him, is that he has that heart of service. And sadly, in June of 2014, Ian was falsely arrested by his own employer, the Jacksonville Sheriff's Office, right? So wait till you hear this story and then what it's turned him into. He's become this incredible advocate. He's so committed to raising awareness about wrongful arrests and advocating for justice and accountability within law enforcement agencies of which he served. So let's, without further ado, there's so much more we could say about his accolades and things he's done, and we'll get into that. But let's bring him in. Ian, thanks so much for joining us.
18: Thank you for having me.
17: So first of all, the path for you to law enforcement.
18: Well, when I was a kid growing up, I grew up in Jacksonville. I had a lot of friends in school. Some of their parents were cops, and I remember even back when I was in early grade school, they would come to work and do show and tell for us. We'd get to see the insides of their cars and everything. And as a kid, I just thought, oh, that's so cool. And then, you know, sometimes they'd bring the canines out, and I just really liked it. And, you know, it just seemed like a really cool job. You get to do things, you know, go around and serve the community and talk to people and just try to help keep people safe. So I've always had a fascination with it as a kid. When I joined the military in 2002, I graduated high school in 2001. I went in as a military police in the Air Force Reserves. Did that for a while. That got me into my first civilian corrections job. I worked for the Charleston County Sheriff's Office in South Carolina for about 3 years. Unfortunately, it was kind of a dead-end job, though. You know, I went there. They promised, oh, if you do this much time in the jail, we'll eventually get you out on the street. You know, I'd reach that threshold, and then they'd extend it back. You'd get closer, and then they'd just keep adding these restrictions on. So unfortunately, I kind of realized it was never going to happen with them. So I left and changed careers for a while. And I got offered a job back in Florida at the Jacksonville Sheriff's Office in 2009. So I moved back to Florida from South Carolina. At this point, I'd switched from the Air Force Reserves to the Army National Guard. And they were aware of my military status when they hired me, of course. They're the ones that told me about the benefits of being in the military and working for the sheriff's office. I never asked for them, nor did anybody else, to my knowledge. And, you know, I was excited. I thought, and they had a great retirement plan. But so, yeah, that's more or less what got me to JSO, was just, you know, my desire to have a career in public service and serving the community.
17: And then what was that like once you got there, and how was the job at first?
18: At first, it was okay. I started, you know, I went through the rigorous hiring process. It took them a while. When I moved back, I went through their academy. That was fun. I actually made some friends that I'm still in touch with today. Yeah, unfortunately, from very early on, even when I was in my initial training period, there was issues with certain supervisors regarding my military leave. I don't know why. I don't know why they chose that as a way to torment me or whatever, but it just seemed to be a natural target for some of them. I don't know. I did hear some rumors that a lot of people were jealous that military reserve and guard members got an extra paycheck for, you know, doing their duty. And I don't know if that had something to do with it, but there was always some kind of problem, even before this major incident. There were at least two instances that I know of where they targeted me for my military leave.
17: And so when you feel like you're targeted, boy, that's pretty tough, right? When you're, where other people have known each other for a long time, let's say in Jacksonville on the force, and particularly with what you're doing, and how do you handle that? What do you do, you know?
18: Well, you know, I was young at the time, and I've had other jobs where I, you know, one thing I learned growing up is it's work. You know, it's not supposed to be always pleasant. As far as my job itself goes, I came to work. I did my job. I did my best. I didn't get in any kind of trouble. And I'd always just figured it was a personal thing, which ultimately I found out through all this it was personality conflicts. It had nothing to do with my job performance or anything else. It was just some people who didn't like me as a person. So, yeah, I mean, I just made it a point to come to work, do my eight, hit the gate. And that, in fact, there was another gentleman I worked with that constantly used that slogan. He was a retired Army first sergeant. Him and I got along really well, but he said, do your eight, hit the gate, make that, hit the 20 and get the money. And that was my goal. JSO at the time had a 20-year retirement plan. That's why I came to work for them. One of the main reasons anyway. And I was looking forward to just making that 20 years, retiring and moving on with my life.
17: Right.
18: That's all I ever wanted.
17: Yeah. And tell everybody then what happened that just blew you up in the media, that sent you down this crazy path.
18: Well, I had a lieutenant who, she clearly had a dislike for me, and, she filed a false complaint against me with our integrity unit, if you want to call them that. I have a hard time addressing them by that because they showed they didn't have any, but, that I had been misusing my military leave. There was an instance where we were on orders, but I didn't have to report in because there was a government, it was one of those government shutdown deals. I spoke with my supervisor on the military side. He said, we still have orders, make yourself available, but don't come to the reserve center. So I waited for a phone call that never came, and then the rest of the time I was actually on drill. So months later, this lieutenant ordered me to change that date from a military leave day to a personal leave day, arguing that I didn't actually go in for drill duty. And I explained to her that I had orders. She insisted I do it. And I said, okay. So I was a little confused because this isn't the first time something like this has happened in my life. It was the first time it had happened with JSO, but it wasn't the first time it had happened in my career with the military where we'd had orders and not gone in for drill duty dates or something like that. So I went to my unit, explained the situation to my training NCO. He said, well, yeah, you have orders, but if that's your civilian policy, your civilian employer's policy, you should probably go along with them to get, so you don't get in trouble. So I made another call within the sheriff's office, talked to someone who'd been there for well over 20 years. I forget who it was, but I spoke with them and they said the same thing. They're like, yeah, you're not breaking any rules. You're not doing anything wrong. Just do it. It's just the lieutenant. She's, you know, she had a reputation for being somewhat of an antagonist and a troublemaker. So I complied. And then that same day, she denied that same leave request she told me to make. And the next day, I found out she'd filed the felonious complaint against me. So, my unit called me at no time during this whole supposed investigation. Did the integrity detectives, they didn't go to my unit. They didn't talk to anybody there. You know, there was no face-to-face contact or anything. So I called, I didn't know who else to call. I called my, my FOP, the union, spoke to the president, Steve Amos. He assured me I did nothing wrong, particularly on an administrative level. He had one of his lawyers call me. The lawyer even said I did nothing wrong. And I said, so what should I do? He said, well, just let it ride its course and they'll hopefully do their jobs, find your orders on file that you turned in to get the time off. And this will all be washed out. And, you know, you'll be, you know, this, cause even, and he even said, you know, he mentioned

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0: This is Amazing Americans with Kate Delaney.
1: And we're back with Ian Murray. You had orders now to go out of town for the military. What happened?
2: At one point, the detectives called me. I informed them, well, all my orders are in this location. If you can't find them, call me. I'll bring them by or I'll email them to you or something. Never got a call back. About a month later, I got orders to go out of town for 3 months on an assignment for my new MOS, my new job specialty in the military. I was scheduled to leave on a Monday morning. I took the few days off prior to that on personal leave. I was married at the time. I wanted to spend some time with my ex-wife and family and whatnot. So we were just hanging around the house. Some of the kids came over. My wife went to work. My ex-wife went to work. And I'm sitting in my living room one Friday afternoon, before I'm, and the weekend

0: before I'm supposed to leave. And I hear a loud knock on the door that leads out to my garage, not the front door, but the door from inside my garage. My initial thought it was one of my neighbors or something. I open the door and there's four guys standing there in like semi-riot gear with badges around their necks. And I'm like, I'm thinking, can I help you guys? And one of them said, are you Corrections Officer Murray? I said, yeah. And he grabbed me, spun me around and put cuffs on me. And I started laughing. I thought maybe it was some of my friends like doing a farewell prank or something. Said, we have a warrant for your arrest. And I'm like, for what? And they're like, well, we'll tell you about that when we get you downtown. So they went into my house. Like I heard them trampling through the house. One of them used my bathroom. Like I don't know what their intentions were, but they took me down to the little substation in Jacksonville and showed me the docket. They were trying to charge me with official misconduct and grand theft. And I thought, have you guys made some kind of a mistake? And they started asking me where I was on all these days. I was on military leave. And I said, well, what did my orders say? And it was pretty painfully clear that they just never went and even looked for my orders, which were readily available to them. Mm-hmm. They tried to spin it back on me like, well, if you'd just been more cooperative and brought them to us, I'm like, I offered to do that. You know, like, but it was pretty clear at this point. They found out I was leaving and they were just trying to, you know, get an arrest on me before I left. Cause if they'd waited till I come back from my assignment, they would have, lost the jurisdictional authority, I guess. So, they took me down to the jail that I worked at. I was booked in. Fortunately, one of my friends was working. He let me call my ex-wife and, she was able to come down and get me out pretty quick. But one of my friends was like, what the heck's going on? I said, I have no idea. And then he showed me his phone. He says, I'm sorry, man, but it just made the 5 o'clock news.
1: Oh.
0: In fact, that's how some members of my military command heard about it. They heard it on drive time radio on their way home from work. They were calling me the next day, like, dude, like what happened? Cause they knew this was going on. And I said, I don't know. So, it was a huge mess. My ex-wife came, got me out later that night. I went home. I was just in the twilight zone. I didn't know what to do. And of course that same lawyer who had, told me I did nothing wrong from the union, I talked to him. And of course he went from telling me I did nothing wrong to saying, well, I can represent you for free, but you're going to have to take a plea deal.
1: Oh.
0: And I was like, but you said I did nothing wrong.
1: Right.
0: And his argument was, well, if they got a judge to sign a warrant, you must be guilty. And I said, they lied. They had to have lied. And, but yeah, it was pretty clear at that point that anyone involved with the sheriff's office was just, they weren't going to do anything but try to cover it up. So, I went and hired a private attorney. I didn't know what else to do. My stepfather had a friend who was a very experienced lawyer in Jacksonville. I called him. We went to see him on Monday. And of course my lawyer, was able to produce like just through his own sources was able to produce my orders through public records requests or whatever. And you know, provide them to the state attorney. And, within the next day after that, the detectives who falsely arrested me actually started investigating. They did more investigating that week than they did the whole 4 months prior. They went to my army unit. My army unit was like, yeah, you guys, pardon my language, but they're like, you can piss off. You know, you guys never came and saw this us before this. We would have gladly helped you mitigate this, but you clearly, didn't. So yeah, we're not going to help you, ruin this guy's life because you have your negligence and the fact that you're too incompetent to do your jobs. They came back and threatened certain people in my unit, threatened to take them to jail for interference. One of them threatened to call the national news outlets and, report the story to them if they came back to our unit again. And, after that, they never came back. And, my lawyer was in contact with the state attorney. They called in some people from my unit, who corroborated my story. There were other people, in fact, that worked in my unit that were in the same predicament. They worked for government agencies and they were in the same boat and they were not getting any kind of ridicule or, they did the exact same thing and did not have any kind of recourse. So, after about another month or two, they dropped the case, the criminal case, mm-hmm. of the state. From what my lawyer told me, they didn't even do paperwork on it. Like the state attorney was even like, yeah, there's just something not right here. The military came in and investigated and gave me my top secret clearance back like 2 weeks later while this was still going on. So that, from my lawyer, from what I heard from my lawyer, that really made the sheriff's office mad, because at that point they really just knew they had nothing to stand on anymore. And but yeah, that was the main event. There was a lot more to it than that. I'm not sure if you knew or not, but
1: I do. And then of course, once it's out there, once it's reported, it's out there in the media and people are talking about it, it's like retractions. They're just thinking, oh, this guy, I mean, what did he do? Why did he do that? What happened there? And there would be a lot of questions about that for just the general public. And that would kind of put that awful target on your back for no reason.
0: Yeah, it did. And fortunately, my military unit came to my aid big time. They gave me some extra duty days to come in and help, like with administrative tasks. So to help me make some extra money, I did have to sell my car. My ex-wife had to work a lot of extra hours and pick up like our healthcare costs and stuff like that. It was a big adjustment for sure. But thankfully I at least had some money put away, because from the big thing is, you know, they humiliate you, they put you on unpaid leave, and from what my lawyer even said, they were immediately like offering plea deals, like they were just hoping I would take a plea deal so they'd get their conviction and I'd move on. But I'm like, I'm not going to do that. I didn't do anything wrong.
1: Right.
0: Every person I'd spoken to up to that point, even within the sheriff's office, told me I'd done nothing wrong. So, yeah, we fought back against them. And, like I said, we made it to the point where the state attorney was either going to have to take, and if at one point they even offered to drop the case drop the charges if we simply agreed not to sue them. So they knew they had messed up. So.
1: Wow. No kidding. Did they mess up? And then you had a boss that, took pictures of your personal Facebook, right?
0: Yeah.
1: Try to make it look like you were taking unauthorized time off. Use that as a, like,
0: yeah.
1: Here you go.
0: We found out when we were doing at the end of the administrative investigation, where they were trying to basically say I'd broken a rule, which I didn't do either. We found out that, my lieutenant, through the assistance of one of my coworkers, who, I was kind of disappointed because this is a guy I actually got along with, had taken pictures off my Facebook page of like when I was at Disney World or Universal with my family on days I was not even on military leave. I was on my personal vacation time. But it was right after military leave. So they were just trying to like fluff up the whole complaint. And like, even when this internal affairs detective, when he was interviewing my lieutenant, like she's arguing, well, how can he be doing this on military leave? And even he was trying to explain to her, ma'am, you know, just because he's on military leave doesn't mean he doesn't get days off during that time and can't go out and do things.
1: Coming up, how Ian Murray's ordeal led to changes that will help other people who are falsely arrested.
2: Stay inspired. Stay tuned to Amazing Americans.
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4: ABC News, I'm Mike Dubusky. President Trump is considering striking Iran's energy infrastructure, possibly as soon as this weekend, sources tell ABC News. The president says the latest deal on the table involves Hamas disarming, but it's unclear whether Hamas and Israel are on board. An emotional message from Savannah Guthrie this morning saying that her family's hearts are in ruins over her mother's kidnapping. It comes a day after authorities released a pair of ransom notes to the public. Here's ABC's Alex Stone.
5: The second note came in on February 6th saying, "We did not fully grasp the seriousness of her physical condition. We never intended to hurt her. That was not our intention. She perished shortly after she was taken. We believe it was heart-related. She is buried in nature now. Nothing you could have done could have changed the outcome. We want your family to know this and hope you can all find peace. We are truly sorry.
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1: Thanks for hanging with us on the show, everybody. And we're here with Ian Murray, a U.S. military veteran and defense contractor who's had quite a challenge with the struggles that he's gone through with the JSO and the fact that, you know, working in corrections, thinking that he would hold on to it for a long time, but that was not the case. So some changes have been made. That's the good news. Tell us more about what the confusion is about these days off.
0: Even when I was deployed in Africa, we had days off where we could go out and have outings and stuff and have leisure time. So, yeah, that's what I mean. There were just so many people involved in this that just didn't understand how the whole process worked. And, unfortunately I fell victim to their negligence and ignorance.
1: Yeah. And so for you, that has to be so frustrating because you know you're innocent. You know, we're playing by the rules. You even offered to take the papers. You did the right things. Mm-hmm. And it's what a personal vendetta. It was the lieutenant in charge. It was like, let's not have another one come back. You know, what are the reasons for that?
0: I don't know. I never found out why, other than the fact that, this lieutenant, she had it in for me for a while. She was always trying to put me in like the worst posts and just, you know, trying to make life miserable. She'd been reprimanded for doing it to other people before. And, I don't know what her problem is. And it's like, you know, I don't know if she was insecure about her own records, because like my lawyer said, when he looked into her record, like she had been written up for like having inappropriate relationships with staff and inmates and abusing her authority and stuff, you know, stuff I'd never done or even came close to doing. So maybe she was just insecure about her own career or something, or she wasn't happy that she never got to be an actual police detective or something, but I don't know. But I don't know why she took such a disinterest. Even the union president said, like, yeah, we've had several cases where she's done this to other officers, but never to this severity. Like he even said, you had a special place in her heart or something. Like, I think the way he put it. Mm-hmm. But yeah, it was unbelievable, you know, and this is someone, you know, in the military I'm a sergeant first class. I've been in the military for 23 years and I've been in positions of leadership. You're not supposed to do this to the people under you. You know, you're supposed to have their best interests at heart. You're supposed to set a good example. And this lieutenant clearly didn't have that. You know, for her, this job was just a way to make other people's lives miserable, I think.
1: Wow. And by the way, you can find out more about Ian. IanMurray.net is his website. It's got all kinds of great information on it. And of course, videos and all of that. I mean, you even talk about at one point, which is crazy that you had, at one point somebody knocks on the door. They show up at your home with, and they're in an unmarked white Chevy sedan. They're banging on the door, probably scaring your, you know, your family to death, your wife. That was, it's time for her safety, because what is that about, right?
0: Well, that was at the very end of the administrative part. We were at the point where they were still trying to sustain disciplinary allegations against me, even though we had a letter from the city manager claiming I did nothing wrong. But Under Sheriff Pat Ivey at the time called us in for a meeting, and he basically tried to force me into taking a deal. I refused. He threw me out of his office, and then he launched a harassment campaign against my ex-wife and I, and that was part of that harassment campaign. He was kicking and banging on the door. My neighbor next door, we have a four-foot chain-link fence between our property. He came up to the fence, my neighbor did, and started taking pictures of the guy's car and him, and that's when he retreated and left. But yeah, we still were determined to have the hearing, but they were trying to basically keep me from wanting to come to that hearing. And then at the very last minute, you know, even after all this, even after we had evidence that the detective was falsely identifying himself and everything else, we were still going to have that hearing. And he, on the 11th hour, they basically said, okay, we'll give him all of his back pay and drop everything at this point if he just doesn't show up. So that was the end result I wanted, and, you know, so.
1: Wow. And, but it did take away from you what your intended goal was. Hey, I'm going to get in here. I'm going to do the 20. I'm, you know, and then that was completely shot down from there. So that happens. You know that there's been this injustice. And is that when you decide I'm going to really become an advocate for others who have been in this situation?
0: Well, that was part of it. But what originally happened was the, when the whole thing was over and we got a lawsuit settlement out of it, I was trying to get the media to do a retraction, you know, to clear my name. They wouldn't even respond to my emails. The gentleman who helps me set up these interviews even reached out. We got no response back. So, I started doing these interviews just because I wanted to get my name cleared, because I actually had people in my jobs. You know, I still had a top secret clearance. I still had people approaching me asking me about this, because when you Google my name, that was the first thing that would show up.
1: Right.
0: So I wanted my side of the story to get out there. So I started doing these interviews just to get my name cleared and to get the truth out. But then I had people start emailing saying, hey, thank you so much for your story. I'm going through the same thing at my job. I know what to do now. So that's when I kind of decided I'm going to keep doing this. You know, I'm even doing it at an expense, to make sure that this does not happen to other people. You know, because, I mean, if you're in the military, you should not have to deal with this. I mean, there's, you know, it's like you're already making a sacrifice, taking time away from your family and, you know, putting your, you know, putting a certain part of your life on the line for your country. And you should not have to deal with this from your civilian employer just because they don't like the fact you might be getting a couple extra paid days of leave or something.
1: Yeah, no kidding. So all the work in corrections, all that you've done, I mean, the overcoming all of this and the struggles and the challenges of it, it certainly didn't sour you from the military, because they had your back.
0: Yeah, and if anything, that's why I stayed in the military. I mean, there's been times where I thought about getting out, but I am actually in the process of putting a retirement packet together. I'm hoping to have that done in the next couple years. But yeah, you know, I will at least hopefully get my military pension out of this. The VA is already taking very good care of me. So, you know, I did get what I wanted out of the military, at least.
1: That's a good thing. Tell us about your military service. So you bounce out of that, and then and I mentioned at the top what you were in Afghanistan in 2017.
0: Right.
1: And then you were in North Africa. What was that like?
0: Well, Africa was a very interesting deployment. I was put in my first leadership role there. I went over there as a staff sergeant. They put me on the leadership team as the reports officer because of the experience I had from Afghanistan and also some of my civilian jobs working in intelligence. It was not like Afghanistan. It was actually a much more laid back environment. The threat was a lot lower. It was kind of a nasty environment. Djibouti's somewhat of an upswinging third world country. It's just north of Somalia and just south of Yemen. So, you know, there always was a little bit of an element of threat, but, You know, the nice thing is with that job, you know, with that position, I got a lot of, spend a lot of time in the gym. I knocked out 15 hours of my undergrad work for my bachelor's degree. You know, I got some great experience while I was over there doing volunteer work and stuff like that in my spare time. I got a very nicely worded award letter at the end of the tour from, which was wet signed by my 2-star general that was, over me. So yeah, that was very interesting environment to say the least. It was a joint base. So I worked with people of all different branches, Navy, Air Force, Marines, Coast Guard, even other countries.
1: So because what a terrible experience with Jacksonville, did you just try to push that out of your mind while you were focused on your different deployments?
0: Yes. And in fact, while the, you know, when I went to Afghanistan in 17, like we had just resolved the whole thing and, we were still pending the lawsuit, you know, that was coming next after I got back. Unfortunately, I went through a divorce during that time too. So, you know, when the lawsuit finally was filed, it was something like 2018 when it was filed and they drug that up for another 3 years. And the sad thing is in order to like have to make a big payout, the detectives basically went on records, somewhat it stating that they were too stupid or incompetent to do their jobs and they didn't know any better. And that was to like relieve them of liability from like trying to say that they didn't intentionally do this.
1: Wow.
0: But my lawyer said it was almost humorous when he deposed the lead detective. It was like, that was all they could really say, even though they did know what they were doing. We all know what they were doing. And, we did end up getting a settlement out of it. It wasn't as big as we were hoping for, but to me, it was just, it wasn't necessarily about the money. It was just the fact that I wanted to hold them accountable to the very end. And from what my lawyer told me, part of this whole thing is they ended up making massive policy revisions within how they do investigations and stuff like that. So, it was horrible for me, but it won't be as bad for the next person.
1: When we return with Ian Murray, how we got through the whole ordeal.
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1: And we're back with our special guest, Ian Murray. Ian, how did you get through this? It had to be so, so tough.
2: I just constantly, you know, fortunately I had a really good support system, you know, and like even my military members kept, my supervisors kept telling me, you know, like, don't give up. You did nothing wrong. We wouldn't be backing you up if you had. So I just literally kept pushing forward, knowing in my mind that I did nothing wrong and that I had the backing of the military behind me. And that was kind of another comical thing. JSO thought they could go in and bully the U.S. Army, and they realized they weren't the biggest cattle in the herd, I guess you could say. Because, yeah, the Army walked right back up against them and told them, nope, get, we're not going to let you do this. You're a sheriff's office. We're the Army. So, that was a big help. But, yeah, I just had to really keep my head down and keep just trying to progress forward in life the best I could. And, you know, for a long time, I wasn't, you know, I couldn't go to work. I couldn't do anything. I was literally at the house just trying to keep busy. My ex-wife kept commenting that the house had never been so clean because I was just constantly taking care of my house, you know, trying to keep busy, in the right mental state. And, fortunately my mom, she was supportive. My grandfather was still alive at the time. He's probably one of the main reasons I went in the Army, World War II veteran. She would give me gas money to drive up to Ohio and spend time with him. Just so I'm like, if you have nothing else to do, go see Grandpa. He'd love to see you. So I got to spend a lot of time with him the last 2 years of his life, which was nice. And, I just basically try to keep my mind in the right place. Keep positive thoughts and know at the end I was right.
1: So the good news now is that because of what's happened going through it, knowing the steps, talking to so many other people, you're able to really shine that light on the challenges that service members face, mm-hmm. and some of the obvious importance of accountability within law enforcement, because there are good guys in law enforcement,
2: oh, yes.
1: and women, but what happens when it's tainted and you're in that situation?
2: Yeah, it's real shame because I still have a lot of respect for law enforcement as a whole. I know a lot of cops. I even still know people from that sheriff's office and, you know, they're good people. They just want to do their job. You know, they have the same mindset I did. They went to work wanting to have a stable job where they could benefit the community. And, unfortunately though, they say power corrupts, and that just proves because most of this stuff came from the top, particularly when, Pat Ivey got involved. You know, I watched one of his speeches, one time, and he was talking about, you know, the bad apples, and I started laughing. I'm like, you are the bad apple. Like, you're the main bad apple that's poisoning the whole sheriff's office. And everyone knew it too. Like, he got glad-handed in there through appointments, and like nobody, from what I heard, no one had any respect for him just because of the way he, the way he climbed the ladder. You know, he was somewhat of a butt kisser and just shook hands with the right people. And then when he got to the top, just thought he was infallible.
1: I bet you never thought you would become this advocate, because that wasn't the goal.
2: It was not. I never in my wildest dreams thought I would ever have to be doing anything like this. You know, I never in a million years thought I would be sitting in this position having this discussion with anybody. It really is just, it's this day when I think about it, it's mind-boggling. Even people I talk to about in my other jobs, like when they see the story, they're like, how does this, something like this happen in modern society with all the rules and laws in place?
1: Yeah, wow. When people listen to this, what do you hope they take away?
2: Just that, particularly if they're military members, just that they have rights, that they don't have to, if they feel like they're being treated unfairly, that there are avenues you can go down to get that fair treatment you need. There are people out there to help them. So don't feel helpless. And, just to make people aware of this, you know, that this kind of thing goes on. And also, hopefully, like if some business owners are listening to this, to let them know what their requirements are as a business manager or a business owner, if you hire somebody who is a member of the military in a reserve or guard capacity, that, you know, how you have to treat them and, what you have to accommodate them. And
1: yeah, I want to make sure people know this too. They can go to your Facebook page, which is facebook.com. It's a public page /veteran Ian Murray. And you put a lot of those videos that I mentioned,
2: yep.
1: You post them there routinely. You're practically, what I heard was breaking the internet. And I see that with the huge amount of views. So obviously people are struggling with some things that might be different, but similar in a sense.
2: Yeah, and it's so funny, you know, like most of the comments we get are very positive, you know, they're like, you know, thank you for what you do and all this. there's always a few of those people who think, oh, this guy must have been a piece of shit or something, and, you know, he had it coming. And I'm like, well, I don't know why, but, you know, I don't know why they would say that. But, you know, but overall, about 99.9% of the feedback we get is really good, and I'm glad that people are watching it, and it's having a positive effect on the overall community. At least that's the goal.
1: Yeah. So for you now, you mentioned putting in your retirement papers. What is life like?
2: Well, I'm still going to my reserve duty. My reserve unit I'm currently assigned to is up in North Carolina in Fort Bragg. I was going through my points, and I'm waiting on some paperwork to come in from archives, but I'll be submitting. I'm still going to drill once a month. I'm still doing the 2 weeks a year. In fact, I have my assignment for that next month down at Camp Lanning, so it's fortunately pretty close to home. But yeah, I mean, it's pretty low key. Being an E7 and a senior instructor, I show up, I go to drill, I participate in training meetings and stuff. It's a very low stress environment. I'm in a non-deployable unit, so I don't think I'm going to have to worry about any more, combat zones or anything. But yeah, I'm just kind of waiting until all that gets put together, and then I can submit the formal documentation, and, I'm looking forward to focusing on hopefully a prosperous civilian career for the next maybe 15 or 20 years till I'm ready to retire completely.
1: And what do you think you'd like to do?
2: Well, I'd really like to get something in management and leadership. I worked as a defense contractor up in near the DC area for about 6 years. I love doing the work. Unfortunately, down here in my area of Florida, there's not a whole lot of it to do. But I am putting out my resume. I just finished my master's degree in organizational leadership. So I am hoping, I am interviewing for jobs. I'm hoping maybe I can get a job, if not in that area, maybe like corporate leadership or just something where I can set, you know, share my knowledge and be a good leader, you know, be a boss people can look up to and, you know, try to help whatever organization I am a member of succeed.
1: Yeah. And I want to mention this again. You can find out more about Ian if you go to ianmurray.net. And also we mentioned the facebook.com/veteranianmurray. What about a book to tell your story?
2: I have been asked that before, and I am thinking about that. Now that I'm done with my master's, I have thought about maybe writing a book, especially if I don't end up getting another job right away. I might take that time. My mom's a published author. She said she'd be more than willing to help me with that. She's written 3 books. So, yeah, my grandfather wrote a book. It would be cool to be a third generational author. So yeah, I am thinking about that, or at least maybe doing some memoirs and seeing if that, you know, would translate into a book. But yeah, I have thought about that. I've even thought of some titles for it and stuff like that. So, I forget how many people have asked me, but that is definitely a topic of interest for me.
1: Well, once again, thank you so much for your service and also being so resilient and telling your story and helping other people, because there are other people struggling and they got nobody that they can reach out to, or it's really difficult. It is very difficult to get heard, especially because you need advocates. You need somebody to verify a story, somebody to look deeper into it. And that doesn't happen overnight.
2: No, it doesn't. And I mean, it's so great to have those advocates. I've got one for the VA that I put people in touch with. He's helped so many other vets get their proper VA disability and the treatment they need. I've helped other people in my unit. I've overheard other commands, like, you know, we'll have joint drills and I'll overhear other soldiers talking, oh yeah, my civilian job's giving me crap about taking time off, and I'll just walk over and say, excuse me, can I offer some help with this? You know, so I, you know, it is nice to be able to help, and, you know, having the knowledge of, like I said, this happened to me again, on a much less severe level, but I was in Germany and the job I was working for was trying to let me go with no reason. And, fortunately in that position, I knew exactly what to do. I drove over to the JAG's office, talked to one of the lawyers. He shook his head. He clicked his pen and said, what's your company's name? What's your supervisor's name? What's their phone number? Where are they based out of? The next day I got an email back from that company saying they said, we're looking forward to having you back. So, you know, that's what I mean. If I'd known all this before this had happened with JSO, it probably would have never happened, but I just didn't know how it worked. I didn't know how the system worked. You know, I really didn't know how, you know, I never thought I was going to have to go through something like this. So it's something I never, you know, and the funny thing is, through this whole thing, I never was fired from JSO. I ended up leaving on my own terms. You know, they tried to fire me, but, they realized they couldn't do that because they'd basically be up for a wrongful termination lawsuit to boot. So
1: that didn't happen. Well, that's the good news there. We'll keep fighting the good fight, so to speak.
2: Absolutely.
1: And thank you so much for coming on the show.
2: Yeah, thank you for having me.
1: I'm Kate Delaney. Thanks for listening, friends. I'll be back next week with another inspiring story.
0: Thank you for joining us for another awesome episode of Amazing Americans. Be sure to join us right here at the same time next week for more great stories on Amazing Americans.
3: I've often joked that America's decline began when the fedora went out of fashion. Of course it wasn't the hat, it was what the hat represented. Look at random street photos from the first half of the 20th century. Factory workers, clerks, business people, most dressed with purpose. They represented themselves well, self-respect mattered. Compare that to many public scenes today. Immediate gratification has replaced respect and decorum. We want the reward before the effort, convenience without the discipline. Comfort and casual has morphed into sloppy and unkempt. No civilization is built on that foundation. Lasting societies are built by people willing to work before they celebrate, to prepare before they perform. It even shows in the language we use. The fedora hat didn't hold America together. Character did. 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
11: I'm Mike Dubusky. Still more questions than answers about that peace deal President Trump announced this week, which would include Hamas disarming and Israel drawing down its attacks. ABC's Mary Bruce questioned the president at Camp David.
12: Do you have assurances from Israel that they are on board with this deal? And what comes first? Does Israel pull back and then Hamas disarms, or does Hamas need to disarm and then Israel leaves
13: Gaza? So we do have an understanding with Israel. Israel is very happy about it. Now, will it go through its ups and downs? It's a very complex situation over there.
11: It comes as two U.S. officials tell ABC News the president is weighing a renewed round of strikes on Iranian energy infrastructure this weekend. President Trump also says he 100% disagrees with U.S. Attorney Jeanine Pirro's decision yesterday to throw out the reflecting pool vandalism case. And tens of thousands of migrants have returned to Morocco after rushing the border of a Spanish territory in northern Africa. This is ABC News.
14: From the LI News Radio Weather Center, for tonight, mostly cloudy skies with a low of 69. Tomorrow, partly cloudy with a high of 83. Tomorrow night, showers likely with a low of 70. On Monday, an 80% chance of rain and a high of 83. Monday night, showers likely with a low of 70. And on Tuesday, a 30% chance of showers with a high of 83. From the LI News Weather Center, I'm J.D. Allison.
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24: 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I am Coach Lorianne, America's number one take action success coach and strategist, empowering, educating, igniting, and inspiring people to take action with jet propulsion. We need to do that, people. We need to take action. And matter of fact, today our guest is absolutely taking action. She has been working on a surgery center. It's called Surgery Box. This is an episode you want to listen to. This gives us more control. It gives us more access to getting surgeries done sooner than later. And it's really an intriguing, interesting story. You really need to stay with us. So a little bit about our guest today, Kelly Laurel. 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And as president and CEO of Surgery Box, she is dedicated to democratizing access to sales surgery worldwide, or safe surgery worldwide, through the award-winning Surgery Field Portable Surgical Environmental System. Isn't that amazing? I'm so excited to talk to her today. The Surgery Field is a practical, validated tool that establishes OR grade sterility in under 5 minutes, allowing surgical teams to expand capacity without infrastructure dependency. This allows greater throughput and improved revenue streams. And since joining Surgery Box in 2021, Surgery Box has been around since 2017, so not a new company, right? And now she is the CEO since 2026. Congratulations. And shepherded the company's global expansion across 22 countries. And her personal mission is to get patients the safest and most timely surgical care anytime, any place they need it, and at the same time, help surgeons reclaim the operating room as a flexible resource. So excited to have you on today, Kelly. Thank you so much. I appreciate it. We had a little technical difficulty, and you were the most amazing human to just be like, okay, no worries. So I love it. So welcome. I'm so excited to talk to you about this because, you know, we've had a lot of disasters recently, unfortunately, across the world, and having access for those situations are really, really important. But even more important is having access to things that happen daily where people are getting surgery and they're having to wait. And through the waiting process, I actually have a story. There's a very wonderful colleague of mine. Her husband got hurt playing tennis and dislocated his shoulder. And because of his age, they were like, yeah, it's good enough. What? And he had to fight for his surgery. And that is not something that you have to do. And he did. And thankfully he did. And now he has full, He's fully recovered. He continues to play tennis. He continues to hike. He continues to do all these things that it would have precluded him to do if they had left it the way it was. And it would have changed his lifestyle quality immensely. So welcome to the show. Sorry I rambled on. I just thought of that and I was like, oh my gosh, this is so exciting. So welcome to the show.
3: Thanks, Coach Lorianne. I really appreciate the opportunity to speak with you today. I do think we have a really exciting technology. And as you mentioned, I did retire from the Army 13 years ago, right? So I went to private sector after the Army. And then after a number of years, I thought, now I'm really going to retire and enjoy life and play tennis every day and do all the things that retired people can do while they're still healthy and able to do so. But this technology sort of just really got my attention, right? And so initially I started with the company a couple of years ago as a consultant just to help this emerging company. This technology was sort of born out of ideas at Harvard from students there at Harvard Medical School and then fully incubated at MIT. So here's sort of people up young, great ideas that haven't really been in industry yet, but knew that they had a technology that could change the world. And so I came in with them while they were still at the end phase of their R&D phase and getting through regulatory approval. And now we've sort of made it out of that phase and into commercialization. So at the beginning of this year, the board asked me to take over and really help grow the company and get this technology out there globally. So as I mentioned, what attracted me, this is a really cool technology, right? Like it's ultra portable, meaning it fits in your backpack, weighs less than 10 pounds, and you can get surgical capacity literally anywhere. If you can hike it in, drop it by a helicopter, sling load it, you don't need roads, you don't need infrastructure. It can literally be safe surgery anytime, anywhere.
24: Like amazing.
3: Yeah, really fascinating technology. So when I saw this, you know, of course I'm thinking, you know, soldiers, airmen, sailors, Marines, like this could really change. And having been on the medical side of the military and seen wounded warriors and the things that have occurred there, especially with post-surgical infections, which often can be more, you know, detrimental to a person's health than the surgery itself, right? Like this was game-changing. I'm like, I can't retire yet. I've got to help these guys, right? This is great tech. But the more you dig into it, besides having this great application for your military or battlefields or crisis zones or disaster, it has an application in mainstream healthcare. And I think this is where I'm really trying to show that it has places everywhere. Like you said, in everyday life, this is a premium, high quality product that can really change how surgical care is delivered.
24: Unbelievable. Yeah. So let's uncoil this and wrap this back to
3: sure.
24: origin story. You just answered a whole lot of questions for me, but go back to the origin story behind SurgiField Systems, you know, and how did the idea first come about?
3: So that's great. So it was one of the students, Debbie Teodorescu, when she was a med school student at Harvard. One of the professors there, Dr. David King, is a special forces trauma surgeon who teaches at the Harvard Med School. And so he's reservist. So he was activated for the Haitian earthquake. And, you know, he was showing the class, here's what surgery looks like in a trauma, so, you know, in a crisis zone, trauma surgery. And he's showing pictures to the class of doing surgery, you know, in very austere environments, under a tree, in the back of a truck, you know, in all kinds of situations. And one of the students there, Debbie, raises her hand and is really concerned and says, hey, what about infections? This looks really, you know, dirty. This environment's dirty and dusty. Aren't you worried about infections? And he says, look, sterility is a luxury, not a necessity. You do what you have to do to save life and limb. And in her mind, something just didn't set well, right? She's like, well, we take better care of lab samples than we do people. And how can I do something about that? So she literally went home, you know, with PVC pipe, saran wrap and yellow kitchen gloves and said, what if I made like a clean box on top of the surgical site? I can't control the whole environment, but if I could just control the space right above where I have to do surgery, would there be a better patient outcome? So she literally took her science project back to the classroom, showed it to Dr. David King, and he was like, I think you might be onto something. So there began the collaboration. Also in her class had some other students that had backgrounds, right? Like you had an Air Force medical logistician who now is retraining and wanted to be a doctor, right? So he's talking about, you know, previous combats and what kind of challenges they had associated with getting surgical care to the time of need or point of need or point of injury for a soldier and how that might be different. So having all of these different inputs really started this this development, right? Like, this could be something, and what would it need, and what sort of other features and functions? And you know what? Obviously, it went through many iterations and decisions about the system. And that's when they took it over to MIT. Debbie finished doing a biomedical engineer after med school at MIT, and we used the MIT D lab to help us fully develop it, with input also from Medicine Sans Frontier, or Doctors Without Borders.
4: Oh my gosh. You know, this story just warms my heart because, yeah, she had an idea
3: absolutely.
4: An answer. And that's entrepreneurship in definition, as far as I'm concerned, is that being able to speak your

0: has an adhesive on the bottom. You would clean the patient with whatever you had, whatever the best, you know, type of, you know, disinfectant you have, or water, or whatever it is that you have, has an adhesive on the bottom, much like a window frame. So you would stick it onto the patient. That creates the seal. You unfold it, unwrap it. There's a frame that goes around it to give it some structure. And then we have a second portion of it, which is the electronic component, a blower. It blows positive pressure, HEPA filtered air into the bubble. So it keeps the same cleanliness you would expect in an operating room is happening in this microsystem, right? So the pump is about the size of a shoebox. And like I said, has a HEPA filtered system in it, takes the ambient air, takes it through the filter systems and inflates the bubble. There's a pressure sensor on the bubble and a pressure sensor for ambient, and it keeps a pressure differential. So what's happening is you stuck this bubble on a patient, you turn it on, it inflates, and the bubble isn't a balloon. Air flows through it, right? So it's not containing all of it. There are six arm ports on top, so you can have 2 to 3 providers enter into the space. They would glove up and enter into the space. You can also put a second pair of gloves, if available, inside once you're inside, and put a second pair of gloves up. Then you rip that window pane. You open the window right inside to expose your surgical space. There's also a magnetic port on the back end. So if you're doing a C-section, you can easily move the baby out and through the magnetic port, and it self collapses and closes back up. When there's more openings in there from either people or opening that surgical port, there's a sensor that will ramp up and blow more air. And so the system is battery operated. So this is why it's independent of grid. We provide 2 batteries, so you can have a number of hours of running surgical time before needing to recharge. So,
1: what's the time on the batteries? Like, how much time do they have?
0: We say the battery is good between 4 and 5 hours, but it's really a product each, which is really a product of how much work the fan is doing. So for example, if it's only at low speeds blowing air, I've run it 8 hours, but we guarantee you at least 4 to 5. And what's interesting is, you know, an operating room requires a certain number of air exchanges per hour, right? That's part of the requirements when designing an operating theater, somewhere between 20, 25. Our system, we guarantee to be 30 air exchanges per hour, and bench tests show it to be 45 plus or minus 7. So almost twice as clean as an air exchange that you would expect in an operating theater. It's a very clean space.
1: Wow. I just, like, so many ideas are coming in and where this would be so helpful.
0: Oh, you know, agreed. Agreed. Like I said, you can have 2 to 3 people in there. You can have, there's a 7th port also to do limbs. So it does a variety of abdominal thoracic procedures. It's not good for everything, but it can do a lot. And then there's also a 7th port right above the magnetic port. So you can do limbs, arms, hands, legs, feet, anything like that.
1: Whoa. Would that work for plastic surgeons and all different kinds of surgeons? Can they use these portables in their offices as opposed to going to a hospital?
0: So ultimately, and as I mentioned, like, you know, the first thing that comes to people's mind is this is great for the middle of nowhere, or crisis, or battlefield, because it's an obvious fit, right? No infrastructure exists. This is a great place. But to your point, that's exactly where I'm trying to change that narrative now, that this could be used every single day for routine procedures where normally you're bottlenecked or you're, you know, limited by the surgical throughput that your current facility has. So a private practice provider who may rent space at a surgical center, you know, down the street can now do procedures in office, right? Maybe it's a wound care clinic for diabetic feet, or maybe it's an orthopedic hand surgeon specialist who does these very quick surgeries. And having had several hand surgeries myself, I know that these surgeries are super fast, right? But you still have to wait to get your scheduled time. You go into the OR, you're wearing the bonnet and the scrubs and all of that. When this procedure was done in under 5 minutes, could have easily been done in his office had he had the right environment. So now I do see this as a way to address population needs with simple procedures that can be taken out of the OR and save your OR for your trauma cases or your complicated cases.
1: Oh, my gosh. Yeah. That frees it up. First of all, you can get in and out quicker. You don't have a lot of outpatient things going on. There is a thing about anesthetics and anesthesia, but they can do that from the offices as well currently. I'm just thinking of the North Wales, you know, all the different huge corporations, the Prisms, all these big AnMed companies that are buying up the little guys and have all these systems. They have these areas. They're not hospitals, but I can see them using that. And is it a one-time use? You use it for one surgery and then you

0: you get rid of it and then you do the next one. But the cost is still a super amount less than having to rent out an OR, right? And the hospital and all their team. And yeah,
1: you're exactly right. You hit on many things. The operating theater of a hospital, operating rooms of a hospital, is the heartbeat of that hospital, right? It is the most expensive real estate, and yeah, everything that happens in the OR flows down to the rest of the hospital, right? Your admissions, your hospital bed stays, everything. You might even admit a patient for a surgery, but some trauma came in and bumped your case, and now that guy still has to stay in the bed until the next day, right? Because you've already admitted him and you moved his schedule. So there's a number of things that can certainly help. But like I said, the operating room is very expensive, whether the private practice providers renting it or just organically to a hospital, that is the most expensive real estate. So if you're now able to do more procedures, increase your throughput, that can really drive revenue for the provider, for the hospital, for the network, while keeping costs lower. And to your point, the inflatable drape is a single use biohazard, right? Just like it would be in any other space. Now, keep in mind, even if you use this in an operating room, that whole cleanup time and setup time that normally happens before a case is now collapsed, right? You don't have to clean the whole room. You have that bubble. Even if you just used it in the operating room, you would be faster, right? Your setup is under 5 minutes. You set that up, you do your procedure, you throw the bubble away with whatever your local policies are for biohazards, and then you move on to the next case immediately, right? So no longer are you just taking a whole hour for one case between the setup and the surgery and the cleanup. You can now just keep turning and burning through different surgeries. So it is a single use. The machine, though, is good for 10,000 surgical hours or 2 years.
0: Wow. Okay. So explain what that means.
1: So, like I said, there's that electronic component, the shoebox with the filter system. So that's good for 10,000 hours of surgery. You know, there's an indicator to let you know when you're at the end of your useful life for the machine. But so it's sort of a razor blade, right? You have the durable component, the batteries in the machine, and then the drape or single use. But it, you know, you're talking a couple $100.
0: Oh, yeah, I see. So the blower is a separate unit, and that's good for 2 years. But you have every surgery, you're going to change the draping.
1: A bubble. Exactly.
0: I got it. Now, really want to jump into the kind of validation and real-world use that this technology has. But before I do that, I think there's value in explaining how you got involved in this, because you just kind of gave us a little tease and a hint that you had had hand surgery and things happen, and why this is like so very important enough that you would come out of retirement to come back in and start working again, girl. I love that. So I love the passion, but generally we serve a version of our former self. So tell your story, if you don't mind sharing, of what happened.
1: Well, like I said, you know, having been involved in, you know, Army medicine for, you know, nearly 25 years and then retiring, and then went into tell private sector, a medical company. And like I said, I was ready to sort of really sunset and maybe do a little consulting here and there, but was really looking forward to enjoying life and doing things like that. My husband is also retired military. He served 30 years, and he was part of the Wounded Warrior and standing up the very first Wounded Warrior brigades as that came in, right? So really tough duty. That was probably his toughest assignment, right? Deployments included, like being part of the Wounded Warriors and taking care of these soldiers who had just devastating injuries. You know, the good news is people survived injuries that they wouldn't have survived in previous conflict. The bad news is now you're dealing with people not with just one amputation, but 2, 3, and 4, right? Complete quadriplegics, which would have never survived in previous. But dealing with that and how those outcomes and those infections that resulted from surgeries that happened downrange that they were still dealing with, you know, in the recovery. All of that just really hit on heartstrings. And so when this technology and this little company, you know, this little startup coming out of, you know, Cambridge, Massachusetts, you know, contacted me, I'm like, all right, I got to help them. I got to help them get this to where it needs to be. But like I said, the more you look at it, and then you realize this isn't just for battlefields. This isn't just to, you know, saving, you know, soldiers and lives, you know, on the battlefield. This can be something very different. So, you know, I did have some hand surgery needs because, you know, I don't know, blackberrying to death, right? Working in the Pentagon and working all over. And yes, so I, you know, wore the keys off my BlackBerry and I, you know, succumbed to some repetitive motion injuries in my hand. And so, yeah. You know, you go to the sort of routine procedures. I was in the DC area. So you go to this really nice bougie office for a hand surgeon in Bethesda, you know, and they do a variety of rounds of steroid shots. And at some point it doesn't get better. And he says, okay, now you're a surgical candidate. I have to go in there and do a tendon release. So it's like, okay, now I have to get on his surgical schedule. He's like, well, I'm busy. And, you know, he's a very busy guy and he only gets so many block hours at a surgical center. So I had to wait my time, right? And so you kind of have to wait several months. And I'm like, this could have been done. And when I finally had that surgery done, I ultimately had more after that, they were so quick. And then when I'm looking at this bubble, I'm like, we could have done this right in office, right? I didn't need general anesthesia. This is just a local anesthesia. It's a very fast procedure. Why not? Why did I have to wait? And why not just have done it right in the office? Like that's when the light bulb went on. I had another situation like that happen previously. So now that I'm involved in the company and I'm out there talking to different militaries globally, I was in Saudi working with the Saudi military and I had a phone call from this Jordanian physician and he said he was the president of the Jordanian Vascular Surgical Society. And I'm thinking, why is this guy calling me? And he says, hey, I have this conference coming up. You know, I'm in Riyadh. He's calling me up saying, I have this conference coming up and I'm on in like 2 weeks. And so he asked, you know, Can I do a live surgery during my conference? And I'm thinking that is the most banana thing I ever heard. So I flew to Amman, did a quick show with him. And during his vascular surgical conference, we did a surgical procedure in a hotel room.
0: Amazing. Oh my gosh. We need to speak more, but we need to take a quick break. You're listening to Healthy Lifestyle with Lorianne. We're going to come back with Kelly Laurel. Unbelievable story. I love that. And I love this product so much. And I want to talk about a collaboration and things in the second segment. So we're going to take a short break. We'll be right back.
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5: 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From the city to the tips of the North and South Fork. 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
6: Mike Dubusky. Still more questions than answers about that peace deal President Trump announced this week, which would include Hamas disarming and Israel drawing down its attacks. ABC's Mary Bruce questioned the president at Camp David.
7: Do you have assurances from Israel that they are on board with this deal? And what comes first? Does Israel pull back and then Hamas disarms, or does Hamas need to disarm and then Israel leaves
8: Gaza? We do have an understanding with Israel. Israel is very happy about it. Now, will it go through its ups and downs? It's a very complex situation over there.
6: It comes as two U.S. officials tell ABC News the president is weighing a renewed round of strikes on Iranian energy infrastructure this weekend. President Trump also says he 100% disagrees with U.S. Attorney Jeanine Pirro's decision yesterday to throw out the reflecting pool vandalism case. And tens of thousands of migrants have returned to Morocco after rushing the border of a Spanish territory in northern Africa. This is ABC News.
9: From the LI News Radio Weather Center, for tonight, mostly cloudy skies with a low of 69. Tomorrow, partly cloudy with a high of 83. Tomorrow night, showers likely with a low of 70. On Monday, an 80% chance of rain and a high of 83. Monday night, showers likely with a low of 70. And on Tuesday, a 30% chance of showers with a high of 83. From the LI News Weather Center, I'm J.D. Allison.
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18: 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And as a former New York City cab driver and a stand-up comic, I'm going to be bringing you a celebration of our unique American experience where members from both sides of the aisle can engage each other without the hostility. Nobody's getting canceled. Nobody's getting chased out of a restaurant. No way. I like food too much to waste it. So join me, Jimmy Failla, and all my special guests on Fox Across America, weeknights from 10 to 1, right here on 103.9 LI News Radio.
0: Welcome back to Healthy Lifestyle with Lorianne. I am Coach Lorianne still. I'm here to help you any way I possibly can. And here's a really good, exciting thing. I just launched two of my books. They're in Intentionalities Collection, Intentionally Success Workbook, and the Intentional Self-Care Workbook and Journal. So I want you to look for that. There's also the Intentional Impact Matrix. We have all those kind of things. Look for me on Amazon. We're going to be just completing out that collection series this year. So I'd like you to take a check look at it and intentionally make choices and your lifestyle. Speaking about choices and lifestyle, our good friend Kelly here has jumped back into business because of a really exciting device and system that is really so useful on so many applications. It's a SurgiField portable surgical environment system, which I think is brilliant. Kelly, welcome back. And you were speaking about the Jordanian doctor. And I think this is so interesting that they invited you to this conference to do a demo, a live demo, and you jumped into it and did it right out of, from a hotel. So let's hear more about
1: that. Yeah, that was just, like I said, really crazy, right, to have this doctor call me and say, hey, you know, I heard you have this device that you can do clean, safe surgery anywhere. And I said, oh, yes, sir. And he's like, okay, well, great. I have this conference coming up in 2 weeks. I'd like to do a live surgery. And I, like I said, I thought it was the most banana thing I had ever heard. Like, he'd never seen it. He wants to do it in front of his peers and he wanted to live stream it. I had so many questions. Like, is this even legal? Like, you know, I don't even know what's happening. And he's like, don't worry. You know, I'll get consent from the patient. I'm thinking, well, what does the hotel think about you doing surgery in the conference room? Anyway, he said, don't worry. So, you know, I come over. He's never seen this device. I spent about 15 minutes showing him the technology. He's like, okay, I got it. So then, I mean, like literally it was that morning. And then the conference goes on and the whole thing was about limb salvage. And I'm thinking, okay, you know, how you can obviously do limb surgery here, but it was really honing in on diabetes, right? And diabetes and what leads to these foot ulcers, which are leading to amputations of toes and feet. And they were trying out some different technology that was Egyptian technology on this nanoparticle silver. And I was like, oh, this is really fascinating. So what they were really trying to do was show how this new medication is working. But obviously these diabetic foot ulcers can get sepsis. People can die from them, right? They, or be amputated. They're pretty significant and serious. So I'm listening to this whole thing. And then it's my turn. I speak for about 10 minutes, just a little bit about the system. And there you go. He wheels in a diabetic foot patient who needed a wound debridement. We set up the system right there in the meeting room, live streaming to Facebook, and he did the whole procedure right there, you know, very quickly with everybody watching. It was, like I said, really bizarre, but a light bulb went on, right? And here's what, where I'm going back to this whole thing. He's doing this in a freaking hotel room. He runs a wound care clinic, right, where he's seen so much, and he's talking about, you know, diabetes isn't just a problem of the West, right? Like this is now becoming this global problem, especially in the Gulf countries, right? When you have this rise in diabetes, you have these secondary issues, feet, right? Diabetic feet ulcers or hand surgery because of the inflammation. There's a rise in demand for hand surgery. And it's like, this could be done in wound care systems. And this doctor had a semi-clean space where in his clinic, he takes care of diabetic feet. But if they become a certain size or, you know, as big as they are, then he needs to rent space. And, you know, there's this surge and he's busy and it's, and he's bottlenecked by his ability to get into the operating theater. And this could be a game changer, right? In many ways. So that just sort of really led us to how to change that narrative.
0: The patient doesn't have to wait.
1: Exactly. The patient doesn't have to wait. He's able to address his population demands quicker. You know, like in Canada, for example, I'm hearing their surgical backlog is growing almost nearly a year for non-emergency surgery. In the UK, it is absolutely over 1 year, right? For non-emergency surgery, you have to just live with whatever painful condition. Maybe you need a hysterectomy. Maybe you need a hand surgery, but you are going to wait over 1 year. And it's not a shortage of surgeons. It's a shortage of capacity. So the Royal College of Surgeons put out a whole survey. Surgeons want more time in the operating room. Typically, our surgeons in the U.S. get 2 to 3 days maximum per week in the operating room. In the U.K., it's 1 to 2 days. Imagine if they could just have access to one more day, how many more patients could have surgery done sooner, quicker. That lessens that care need overall. Because if you, every time you're not having surgery and you're, you know, sitting with the condition longer, it's either getting worse and you're still coming in and being a burden to that healthcare system because you're in pain or you're suffering in some way.
0: Yeah.
1: So you're still having visits before you even get to your surgery. So this could really lighten the burden.
0: Yeah, it's not taking care of it. It is extending it out, which of course it would be a burden. How in the world did this Jordanian doctor find you?
1: You know, that's a really good question. I think he found it through the, we were doing, like I said, I was in Riyadh working with the Saudi military and they had some Jordanian members of the military there who just knew him because he was actually a retired Jordanian officer, military officer, who went into private practice. And I think they just had a relationship. Hey, check this out. This is pretty cool. And then, you know, the next thing you know, I'm getting this phone call when I was there. So yeah, I left Riyadh, flew straight to Amman because I thought there's no way I'm going to let him do a surgery. And he hadn't even seen this system and do it live with having no, you know, I needed it to go well and I needed him to be comfortable. So I, you know, flew over there to go do this. It was just crazy. Like I said, who would have come up with such an idea? Let's live stream something.
0: Yeah, no, I think it's absolutely brilliant. My brain is like going a mile a minute of all the different applications this can have beyond the obvious. And so that next question is obvious for anybody who's listening, which is, you know, what's the validation on this? What's the real world use this technology has undergone so far? So we want to, having come off of, you know, vaccines that weren't tested and all this other good stuff. So we're all very hyper vigilant about, okay, how long? What did it do? How did you get qualified? So help us understand some of that too.
1: Sure. So, I mean, a lot of studies and peer review things had to happen to validate its, you know, efficacy in terms of particle count and keeping that environment clean. So we have a number of peer reviewed studies that are available. But you know, you do a lot of bench testing before it even gets to people to confirm that the space stays clean and is equivalent to that ISO level 7 operating theater. Does it have the proper air exchanges, and the particle count and those sort of things are really important to validate the cleanliness of the space, right? And so we have done that. And while we were waiting for the bigger regulatory approvals, we had emergency use authorization for humanitarian use authorization in Ukraine and Myanmar or Burma, depending on how you want to refer to it. And so early on when things happened in Ukraine, we thought this is exactly what the system was made for at these moments. And so we sent units there to the front line. We have quotes from the general officers there. I'm talking about how this made a difference for their soldiers and, you know, those fighting on the battlefield. Many of those surgeons that we initially had used it, you know, were killed, right, in combat. So it's like, how do we keep this, you know, this knowledge, right? Because they've moved away. You don't really need training for the system. It has an IFU and instructions for use. And we've tested it with many surgeons before it went out. You know, is it intuitive? Could they set it up without having been in a training class? And everybody was able to set it up 100%, right? Like they could follow step by step. It's super, super easy, super simple. No,
0: the Jordanian doctor learned it in 15 minutes.
1: So. Exactly. That's all it takes. It's all it takes. And it's very intuitive. And so, you know, we end up having another project going on in Mishnikov Hospital. It's about 60 kilometers from the battlefield, but they are overrun with trauma cases. They do not have the capacity. And we've also validated that our system was cleaner than their operating rooms, right? Because their infrastructure is very compromised. So we know that our system is more, you know, equal to, if not more than a regular operating room. But now you go to Ukraine where their situation is so different and we know it's 10 times cleaner than their operating room, right? It's pretty significant. So we've had a number of surgeries done going on over there, and we get pictures every day of different, you know, mostly a lot of orthopedic limbs, shrapnel removals, you know, skin grafts, things of that nature. And in Myanmar, what's really interesting is we have some cases there as well. But there was a woman who had Paget's disease, which is a bone disease, and it had metastasized to her breast, and she needed a mastectomy. You know, where do you get a mastectomy when your whole infrastructure is, you know, destroyed? We had never really contemplated mastectomies, but why not, right? Or any sort of breast surgeries. But in this case, they've successfully done a mastectomy in a tent with low light, trying to go undetected, and this woman survived because of that procedure.
0: That is amazing. Yeah.
1: But back to your question. So after all of those humanitarian, we do have CE mark, which allows us to use this in any environment throughout Europe. We also have approvals in Japan, in Jordan, in Saudi Arabia, in UAE. And then we also have Malaysia and Taiwan and India in progress at the moment. And what we are doing is moving forward for FDA. We have sort of FDA registration at the moment, which gives us for use in an operating room, right? So it can still, like I said, be an efficiency gain there, but we are going through the de novo process to get it to be used in any environment, just like it is in the other geographies.
0: Oh my goodness. This word needs to get out to the medical field and to the different networks.
1: It will be a game changer. Game changer.
0: Yeah. And here's the thing. And I don't want to sound so capitalistic, but the reality is it would allow the doctors to be able to also increase, you know, income, since their incomes have really taken a nosedive because of some of these networks that have been put together. It also was good for the networks to be able to support all these people. And yeah, if we go in the direction that it looks like we're going in the U.S., we may end up like Canada with a year long waiting. So this would be definitely a game changer for that, which, like, all my brain is just sitting here going, all I thought about was this would be so good with a collaboration with an operation like Samaritan's Purse. Samaritan's Purse goes to devastated areas and situations that are, you know, just occurred, right? And they come in and they set up different operating systems, and this would really be a game changer for them as well. So there's a call out for anybody who's connected with Samaritan's Purse. You need Absolutely. To reach out to Kelly Laurel here at surgibox.com. By the way, all of your information is associated with this episode, so that if you need to get contacted with Kelly, we are going to supply that for you. But you can also email her at kelly@surgibox.com. But with that said, you know, I know it's a company that's been around for some time, but it's not, it's kind of a young company. Are you still looking for collaborators as far as capital investments and things like that, getting involved with collaborators like the Samaritan's Purse?
1: No, I think absolutely. So thank you for mentioning that, right? So even though you're, you know, a company that's been around since 2017, it takes a while to get to market, right? To get that validation and to get those regulatory approvals to even be able to sell. So we're talking just, you know, not even a year ago, being able to legally sell in a variety of geographies. So we are just at the beginning phases. We are trying to grow, trying to get our awareness out, letting these NGO groups that go respond to, you know, communities in crisis, like, you know, Samaritan's Purse responding to the Venezuelan earthquakes, the devastating earthquakes over there. Even if you have that infrastructure, like a mobile trailer, mobile tents, assuming your roads are passable, it does take a while for all of that assets to show up. How cool would it be if you could airdrop these in? The doctor's already there, or people have flown in already, and it may take 3-4 days, a week, to this infrastructure get set up. But there's some critical surgeries that need to happen immediately after. And if this could be available and work there, or work within their own systems to keep their infrastructure cleaner, right? Having a lot of blood all over the floor, sorry for the, you know, visual of that, is dangerous to the provider. Yeah. Right? And so this is dual protection. All the fluid remains contained in the bubble. There are pockets there to keep the blood and fluid contained so that it's an easy, quick cleanup. It's not on the floor. You need no other PPE other than gloves. You don't need hat, face mask, you know, gowns or anything of like that nature, shoe covering,
0: like
1: the booties, the whole thing, right? Everything remains. So it lightens your supply need. You just need some gloves, can be set up very quickly. So we'd love to collaborate with any of these NGOs that are doing amazing missions or saving, you know, doing C-sections in rural communities to reduce, you know, infant and mother mortalities, which is also a big concern. Hundreds of thousands of women die every year from dirty C-sections. You know, if there's a way they, you know, out of necessity, right? These doctors are doing C-sections, you know, like you said, but you're to save a mother or baby, and it might be successful. And then the mother dies days later from the infection, you know? So if there's a way to improve those outcomes and reduce those mortality rates, but we would absolutely look for partners and to collaborate globally. Also looking for investors, right? Really want to scale our manufacturing capacity. We really want to have marketing, because it takes money and time to get people aware of the technology that you have before they go on to, you know, full acquisition. So, you know, looking for investors would be amazing.
0: Yeah. So you said that it fits in a backpack. Does it come in a backpack, like pre-packed that way, or?
1: But we're happy to work with somebody. But yeah, any 40-liter backpack you buy off of Amazon or any other sporting goods store, it would fit, right? It's Tyvek pouches of sterile bubbles in the machine that you can, you know, in a 40-liter backpack, you can get the whole system. You can get two bubbles in there, maybe even a third, to be able to just hike it into somewhere. Or we've had words about people in India having died because the ambulance couldn't get through the traffic. Yeah. Had someone been able to run through and be able to address something, they may have been able to get there sooner, right? So
0: look at our cities too. Sometimes it gets bottleneck. It would be great for us to have those on all of our fire trucks, our ambulance trucks, to be able to have that right on site. And that would save many lives. I can tell you some stories that I knew. I used to be a liaison for the emergency services up in New York and in the town of Brookhaven. And I can tell you some stories that had they had had that, it might have saved some lives. And it's very frustrating because here you have these heroes running towards fires, which is not something I do, right? So I have great respect for people who do run towards emergencies like that. I have a propensity to run the other way. As I think a lot of people do, but that need is definitely there. And just to be able to save the people's lives in these weather situations, in these hurricanes, in these, there's water going on and people are having fatalities in Texas right now because of the rise of the waters. So it, all these applications are, you know, obvious for disaster, obvious for war scenarios, obvious for events that have been happening lately around the country and around the world, that there is no application that doesn't make more sense than actually bringing it into the doctor's offices to enable them to, on a daily basis, be able to do their magic without having to employ all these other people who are being employed in a different way. That's why they're so bottlenecked. What is causing all this bottlenecking? Like, why are our surgeries, our operating rooms so bottlenecked right now?
1: I think innovation has helped, right? Because I think they are learning new, different procedures or new innovation or robotics or things like that. So if you look at just surgeries in general, it continues to rise. Maybe it's a lifestyle thing. Maybe it's innovation thing. Maybe it's a combination of stuff, right? Maybe it's just population growth, right? Maybe it's an increase in crime rates, right? That results in different kinds of injuries. So you can look through just historically surgical rates and you see the need for surgery continues to rise, right? And then of course, like I mentioned with
0: definition.
1: Yeah. Well, and longevity, that's another great,
0: longevity because a lot of these,
1: it could be, you live longer.
0: A lot of these advances allows us to live longer, but it requires surgery.
1: Yeah. And you might need a new knee or hip or something like that. Okay. Right?
0: Yeah.
1: Yeah. Yeah. So you're probably right. It's probably a combination, but what we do know is that surgery demand isn't going down. It continues to rise. So and the infrastructure associated with building an operating theater, assuming you had the geography and the money, right? Like, it still takes time, right? But some places could be gridlocked and can't take over the next block of a city, in London to build another operating room, even if they had the money. So we know there's a demand increase for surgery and we know that it's expensive and there's a capital expense associated with that. But if you can now just take those simple procedures out of the operating room, do them in any exam room, the doctor's going to see more patients, right? You're going to help your population demand. You're going to have a lower overhead cost associated with, and you're going to free up more space to do complicated things. So it's just really win-win-win. It's cheaper for everybody involved, and the patient gets that quicker intervention to reduce those.
0: And the cost of healthcare.
1: Yeah, absolutely.
0: Cost for healthcare reduces because the cost isn't as large. So now healthcare can take a breath there as well. What's next for SurgiBox? Like, how will it continue to push the boundaries to make the patients around the world get that timely, high level surgical care whenever, wherever they need it?
1: So our big thing, right, we have a couple things we're really focused on. One is our awareness campaign. So thank you for letting us come onto your platform. We're really excited. We hope that, somebody out there is listening. This might resonate, or they know somebody who might be able to assist with. So please, reach out to us. So I thank you for giving us a platform, and we continue to seek other ways to do that. We go to some trade shows here and there, but we really want to change that narrative. We really want to scale our manufacturing to meet this expected demand, right? So we're kind of small production now. We're looking to expand and put some manufacturing capacity in other locations so that it can be more regionally available. So those are what really we're focusing on. We also, through the funds of a U.S. Department of War grant, working on our next gen bubble. Our bubble we have now, our original, our OG, if you will, is big, right? Because it can handle a variety of procedures to include C-section. We are working on a next gen that will be a much smaller one that may be better for very discrete small procedures, especially that in the military where they can get more of these tightly packed and immobilized to sites. So we have a lot of things on the horizon. So really appreciate your time and attention.
0: Oh my goodness. No, it's our honor to have you on. I think this is a brilliant idea. I love SurgiBox, surgibox.com. If you want to reach out to Kelly Laurel, it's kelly@surgibox.com. I think you're absolutely brilliant. I'm glad you came out of retirement because nobody can be better about this than you, no doubt in my mind. And plus you can speak to the different countries that allow you to have this really amazing, innovative tool available to all the people across the world. So thank you for what you do. Thank you for your service. Thanks for your time. And thank you all for joining us today on Healthy Lifestyle with Lorianne. I am Coach Lorianne. If you'd like to join us any day, just reach out to us. I really hope that we earn the privilege of your time. 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
5: 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Nassau County, Suffolk County. 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
6: ABC News. I'm Mike Dubusky. Two U.S. officials tell ABC the president's considering more strikes on Iran this weekend. ABC's Alex Stone has more.
2: The president says a deal could still be reached, as recent polling shows many Americans are increasingly turning against the war. The president, however, is defending the war.
3: Well, I think we just want to win. You know, we just want to win. We're doing very well.
2: A recent Quinnipiac poll finding 66% of Americans say the war is not worth fighting.
6: An explosion in central Moscow has left three people dead and more than a dozen wounded, according to Russia's interior ministry. Authorities haven't cited a cause for the explosion, but it does come after Russia launched a barrage of missile strikes on Ukraine overnight, killing nine. And after U.S. Attorney Jeanine Pirro tossed out a case that claimed vandalism was responsible for damage to the reflecting pool in Washington, President Trump now weighing in, saying he 100% disagrees with Pirro. This is ABC News.
9: From the LI News Radio Weather Center, for tonight, mostly cloudy skies with a low of 69. Tomorrow, partly cloudy with a high of 83. Tomorrow night, showers likely with a low of 70. On Monday, an 80% chance of rain and a high of 83. Monday night, showers likely with a low of 70. And on Tuesday, a 30% chance of showers with a high of 83. From the LI News Weather Center, I'm J.D. Allison.
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33: Hi, everybody. This is Dr. Andrew Farrago from Great South Bay Chiropractic. I've been getting a lot of calls lately with people that are suffering with severe neck and low back pain. They're being told by their doctor that surgery is the last resort. They've done physical therapy, epidural steroid injections. They are on heavy medication, Oxycontin, Oxycodone, Vicodins. Nothing's working, and they're being told that that's the only option they have. Well, I'm here to tell you that maybe that's not the only option. The DRX 9000 spinal decompression machine is a non-surgical treatment for herniated and bulging discs. And what it does is it pulls the disc back in, and it brings in much-needed moisture and nutrients for the disc to heal. I have helped hundreds of people across Long Island who thought they needed surgery but didn't. 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
10: Fighting for free speech. Western civilization. And delivering common sense for the American people. Ladies and gentlemen, here's Scott Jennings.
11: Scott Jennings here. I'm away today, but you are in the capable hands of Mark Davis. Mark, take it away.
12: Thank you, my friend. Thank you, Mr. Scott. Enjoy your elongated weekend, whatever you are doing. I know what I'm doing. Slinging hot topics with the American people and hopefully with large dollops of the common sense that accompanies this program's byword. On the Salem News Channel, Salem Radio Network, wherever you are watching or listening, we are grateful. I'm Mark Davis, the happy morning host at 6:60 a.m. The Answer here in Dallas-Fort Worth, the building from which I join you. In our first hour, we talked a lot about the economy with Dr. Peter Earle. We talked about just the political treachery of John Cornyn and Tom Tillis. Just what in the world, these outgoing troublemakers, they've just the TDS on full display. It's just a sad, sad thing. But the happy thing is that both Senator Tillis and Senator Cornyn are soon to be back in private life where the will of the American people has placed them. We hope that fate places you here in our audience and that you can pick up the phone and be placed on our phone lines to have a chat about various things. Coming up at the bottom of the hour, Brendan Steinhauer is going to join us. He's got a lot of AI issues in his head, so do I. A lot of political things going on. We'll talk about those. But things in the news, Fauci's weak, Trump at Camp David doing the cabinet meeting, CBS, you know what CBS did? CBS is like has put Tony Romo on leave. I get it. Drunk driving is extremely serious, but was he drunk? I don't know. Can somebody look drunk? Of course they can. You can look drunk if you're just tired, disjointed, or whatever. You can also be drunk and be pretty high functioning. So doing this on a visual from a police body cam is kind of tricky. Usually there are things like breathalyzers and blood tests that can answer those questions, but Tony refused both of those. Whoa, okay. So does this mean that CBS doesn't believe him? When he told the officer said, where are you coming from? Golf course. How many drinks you had? Zero. I can hear your skepticism pouring toward me in my earpiece, but I don't know. We don't know. I asked on my own Twitter feed a moment ago, if you're a big fan of the X, the old Twitter, the old X. It's been X for 3 years. I don't know anybody who calls it that. It's Twitter. Mark Davis, M-A-R-K Davis, M-A-R-K Davis. And Scott, of course, is at Scott Jennings KY, as in Kentucky, his proud state. My proud state is Texas. We got a lot going on around here. And a lot of that intersects, obviously, with the whole Senator Cornyn fall from grace. This is a guy who, while conservatives have had their grumblings about Cornyn for decades. Nobody's ever come close to beating him in a primary until this year when he was resoundingly thumped by Ken Paxton. And now, in a fit of bad blood and spite, not only is he failing to board the train and do what he said he would do, and that's help the Republican win, help Paxton beat Tallarico, There's been none of that. That's a sin of omission. A sin of commission is the obstructionism that he is committing here on the way out in trying to block President Trump's attorney general nominee because of his arcane objections to the IRS settlement that may or may not still have the anti-weaponization fund. I mean, there's just so many syllables. Yet when you boil it down, Merrick Garland, Joe Biden's disastrous attorney general, Cornyn loved him, took to the floor to glowingly speak of him. Oh, man, what are you going to do? Anyway, I know what I'm going to do is give you the phone number and see what's up and actually go to those calls. Phone number here is 844-861-5537. 844-861-5537. I've got other stuff to share, but let's do a little phone call action right here in my own state of Texas. Steve, Mark Davison for Scott Jennings. How you doing?
2: Hey, God bless you. I'm doing well. I know you are, too. Economic things for politics. The DNC is reported to have $16 million in assets, $18 million in debits. They're $2 million underwater, supposedly, whereas the RNC supposedly has over $100 million in their coffers. Now, the DNC says, well, we don't have the money in our coffers because we're taking everything that comes in and immediately giving it to the races that need it. How much truth is there to that, Mark? And what is the strategy of the RNC with their coffers?
12: Okay, number one, is that an actual Democrat thing said that is true? Yes, it is. The way they run their finances, especially with so many immediate races in their primaries, and if you are one of those socialist-leaning Democrats, you want to generate a lot of money to make further impact. If you're a more traditional Democrat, you're involved in a lot of fundraising to try to extinguish this brush fire. There's a sense of urgency among the Democrats that involves a lot of spending right now that the Republicans don't have right now in terms of the urgency right now. They're keeping the powder dry, playing the long game, probably, which doesn't mean they're going to be inert and not saying or doing anything for the entire month of August. But Labor Day is a traditional kind of kickoff day for campaigns. And once we get to the middle of September and certainly October, you'll see both Democrats and Republicans spending a lot of money on going after each other. What else?
2: Oh, that's it. That's it, sir. I was wondering if the DNC actually had money that was coming in and flowing out to their individual candidates.
12: They do.
2: That we never saw.
12: They do. Distinctly possible. Steve, thank you. Appreciate it very, very much. Is money important? Of course it is. Is money everything? No, it's not. Did we ever have President Ross Perot? Did we ever have President Steve Forbes? No. Was Ken Paxton outspent enormously by John Cornyn? Yep, and he beat him like a drum. Will James Tallarico have more contributions and thus outspend Ken Paxton in November? Absolutely. Will it matter? Nope. And I don't mean that to say that it's a zero factor. Money is, of course, enormously huge. Messaging is always going to be able to overpower a financial disadvantage. And when you have feelings running as strongly in Texas as you have right now that are to keep our state red, to stop the dangerous, dangerous views of woke Opie, James Tallarico, woke Opie is not my concoction. That is from my friend Chris Putnam at the Dallas Express, a publication I currently write for. They are very good. Check them out. Let's check this out. We've highlighted Cornyn enough. Let's go to his partner in crime. This is cut two. This is North Carolina Senator Tom Tillis weaving this weird conspiracy tale that somebody, it's not Trump himself, but some dark, nefarious figure is keeping the president from seeing the light and cooperating with the Cornyn-Tillis cabal. Senator Tillis.
3: This is not Blanche's problem. It's clear to me that Blanche was honest when he answered without hesitation, working with us to end this. And I believe that one of the president's advisors who were part of this agreement is the problem, and they need to own it. Because the best-case scenario is you come back with the same number of people next year, and our members are not going to be any more supportive of this than they are today. So the best thing is take the win, get Blanche confirmed, and get this agreement out of the way, because it's a yoke around his popularity. It's a yoke around our members of running in this election.
12: Oh, yeah. Tom Tillis is really worried about Donald Trump's popularity. Take the win. It's not a win unless Blanche is in under his terms without being edited and nitpicked by the likes of Tom Tillis and John Cornyn. And they both speak the same language. It's like, man, if we're trying to help you here, we're just if you'll just listen to us and give us what we want. You guys aren't even going to be senators come January. Who are you to dictate terms to the people in the party who actually are still going to be running things? And they also both say, you know, Senate's going to be exactly the same in January. No, it won't. You'll be gone. Tom Tillis won't be there anymore. John Cornyn won't be there anymore. And the Senate will thus have a better class of Republicans. Mark Davis in for Scott Jennings. Stick around. 844-861-5537. Be right back.
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0: Davis filling in for the great Scott Jennings on this Friday show, Friday, July 31st. Also, if you want to get any kind of connectivity going with me, the world of Twitter is there, and I'm there at Mark Davis, M-A-R-K Davis. Thank you guys very, very much. Speaking of connecting with people on a day filled with thoughts about the midterms, thoughts about the summer primaries, if you got any thoughts about AI, our buddy Brendan Steinhauser is going to join us coming up in the next segment. Right now, let's see who's joining us on the phones at 844-861-5537. We are in Tennessee. Steve. Mark Davis in for Scott. How are you doing, sir?
1: And Steve, if you can explain to me what's going on here. Why is Darlene Graham not going by her married name on the ballot? I know she's looking for the sympathy vote, with all due respect to her, but and I can't think of what her last her married name is. It begins with a D.
0: It's no, but it's with an N. It's Nordone. So the simple answer to this, I'll give you the simple answer, and you tell me if you accept the simple answer. She has sort of been operating in professional circles, private sector circles, and has sort of gone by Darlene Graham forever. Now that she's in the game of politics and seeking to earn votes, it's all about name recognition. I mean, you're right. Is it about sympathy? You bet it is. But it's also name recognition, something that pops off the page, something that going by Darlene Graham clearly helps her win. So that's probably the bigger reason why she's doing it. She intends absolutely no disrespect to her husband. There is zero evidence that her very low-key, subdued private life husband has any problem with that, which is probably the end of any excuse any of us have to get real worked up about it. What do you think?
1: Okay. Well, on the ballot, it will be listed in alphabetical order. Will she be listed under G or under D?
0: I'm guessing it probably is by last name, so that would be G.
1: Okay, thank you.
0: Okay, my pleasure. Come again. Alrighty, 844-861-5537. Let's return to my state of Texas. Lee, hey, Mark Davis in for Scott Jennings. How you doing this Friday?
2: Hey, Mark. Thank you so much for taking my call.
0: Sure.
2: With all of the DSA trying to get a foot in of the Democratic Party, I have a couple of thoughts. I think that the Democrats, some of them are saying, oh, well, we really don't want this. These people are too radical. I think that's a bunch of bull. I think that's exactly what the Democrats want. And they're hiding behind that by saying, we really don't want that. And as far as that's concerned, several years ago, I remember hearing Hillary Clinton, easy for me to say, saying that, well, our technique is to pull them as far as we can to the left and then jerk them back to the right. And I think that might be part of their strategy. What they want to do is say, okay, we're going to give you this, we're going to give you that, and we want to do away with the police force and ICE, and maybe they want to do with ICE, but
0: no, exactly.
2: Anyway, and then to get the votes of the more moderates, well, we're not going to do away with the police. You have to have the police. So anyway, and then one more thing. I think that the Republicans need to start countering this yesterday. And I used to listen to Dennis Prager, and I remember he said that he had a video that he said would change people's minds just like that about socialism. So what about the Republican Party adopting, using one of his videos to try to counter all this crap?
0: Because anything Dennis has ever said or written would be of value to any conservative. I've got about a minute and a half. Let me address everything you've given because it's great points. And Lee, thank you for making them. On the notion of whether Democrats are thrilled or not thrilled at the rise of the socialists, the ones who share those views are thrilled. They're really crank it up to 11. Suburban white women, people with all these lofty college degrees but no common sense, as this show seeks to dispense. They love this rise of socialism. It's very much flavor of the month. People of a certain generation, or people who just aren't that wildly liberal, the people who remember JFK or remember, you know, just the way Democrats and Republicans used to interact as recently as Reagan, they are mortified by this rise of the DSA. Now, as far as what Republicans ought to be doing, this is one of the great debates in conservative circles. Are those socialists so crazy that they are dismissible, or so successful that we can't afford to dismiss them? We'll talk about that some before we're done today. Mark Davison for Scott. Be right back.
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5: Live from the LI News Radio studios in the heart of Islip at Long Island's MacArthur Airport. North Shore, South Shore, all the news from our island in one place. 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
6: ABC News, I'm Mike Tabusky. Two U.S. officials tell ABC the president's considering more strikes on Iran this weekend. ABC's Alex Stone has more.
7: The president says a deal could still be reached, as recent polling shows many Americans are increasingly turning against the war. The president, however, is defending the war.
8: Well, I think we just want to win. You know, we just want to win. We're doing very well.
7: A recent Quinnipiac poll finding 66% of Americans say the war is not worth fighting.
6: An explosion in central Moscow has left three people dead and more than a dozen wounded, according to Russia's interior ministry. Authorities haven't cited a cause for the explosion, but it does come after Russia launched a barrage of missile strikes on Ukraine overnight, killing nine. And after U.S. Attorney Jeanine Pirro tossed out a case that claimed vandalism was responsible for damage to the reflecting pool in Washington, President Trump now weighing in, saying he 100% disagrees with Pirro. This is ABC News.
9: Hello, Long Island. This is Gary Brown, 96 Green Bay Packers Super Bowl champion and a Long Island realtor. I'm Keller Williams. 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
0: Yes, it is, no matter who is hosting it. Today it's me, Mark Davis, here in DFW, where I'm the happy morning host at 6:60 a.m. The Answer, and universally available to pretty well every show, every show on this platform. I've been everywhere, filled in for everybody. I'm doing Hugh Hewitt, and I'm back Wednesday here doing the Hugh Hewitt Show Monday and Tuesday of next week. So, and my own show alongside it. Follow me on Twitter at Mark Davis, M-A-R-K Davis. And here's a gentleman who I've run into both in the network gig on the Salem News Channel, Salem Radio Network, and on my own local program. And that is Brendan Steinhauser, who is the CEO of the Alliance for Secure AI. If there's anything in all these AI stories that strikes me as really important, it is to walk the line with some sense of informed skill as to just how concerned should we be, how excited should we be. I think embracing it unquestioningly is a bad idea. Screaming, panicking, and running under the bed as if we'll all be dead by next year is also unwise. So Brendan Steinhauser at the Alliance for Secure AI. Welcome, sir. How are you doing? Nice to have you.
16: It's great to see you, Mark. Thank you for having me.
0: So we have a story, and boy do we. And I need for you first thing to kind of, before we get to what advanced open AI agents did in going rogue, I could hear listeners saying, "Explain this to me like I'm 8." So that's what I'm going to do. What happened when a particular AI agent escaped what's called a sandboxed cybersecurity evaluation? Translate that to English for me. What happened that made eyebrows go up a couple of weeks ago?
16: Sure. Well, we found out, thankfully, the companies who figured out what happened talked about it. So OpenAI and the company that was actually hacked into talked about this and did a little bit of an investigation to figure out what happened. But essentially, these AI agents that OpenAI was testing in what's called a sandbox, so basically just a place that's supposed to be a safe place to test these models, stress test them, and do different things. Those models that were being tested attempted to cheat on the exam, if you will. They escaped to the internet, which they were not supposed to have access to. So they got out of the sandbox. They then went in the real world and hacked into a company called Hugging Face, which is another kind of AI company, because the Great. Models believed that they could get the answers to the test from that company.
0: Okay, fantastic.
16: So this
0: and
16: is
0: thank
16: a
0: you for pausing.
16: Pretty unprecedented situation.
0: No, you betcha. Thank you for pausing, because I'm going to have a lot of dumb guy questions. What were these AI, what was the noble purpose of these AI agents? If they had done nothing wrong, if they were doing what they were intended to do at OpenAI, what would they have done?
16: Yeah, they were supposed to try and figure out the answers to the test, if you will, without necessarily breaking onto the internet, certainly without committing a crime, which, you know, if it had been a human being, that hacking incident would have been a crime. So they would have, you know, worked until they were able to figure it out. And if not, essentially just keep trying what they were supposed to do within the confines of the test. But the company, OpenAI, did not intend for them to escape the sandbox, go on the internet in the real world and hack into a company, again, committing a crime if it was done by a human being willfully.
0: So every day as we speak, AI agents and AI companies are exploring the limits of what these AI entities can do. And a lot of it is so useful, so time-saving, so productivity-enhancing. It's great in ways we can't even dream. And yet, of course, if it all goes dark or goes crazy or becomes evil or jumps the guardrails, then bad things happen. So what are the, if that's an example of what this is, it seems like no harm, no foul, or is this just an enormous red flag?
16: Yeah, I think it's the latter. I think it's an enormous red flag because it's kind of the beginning of what we're going to see in the months to come. And so this was unique in that this was the first time that models being tested actually escaped to the internet and did something in the real world autonomously and decided to hack a company or an organization on their own. So we're going to see more of that potentially. We're also going to see these capabilities continue to double about every 4 months. So the capabilities are growing exponentially, and the ability to autonomously on their own hack into different things or make decisions in the real world, that clearly that capability is there. And so that's what's giving pause to a lot of people. You know, I think it's interesting because this actually spooked the very people building the technology. We saw nearly 1,300 employees from the leading AI labs just in the last few days come out with a letter saying, we need to fix this. We're trying, but we need some mechanisms where we all agree to what they call to pace development, to slow it down where necessary, put in the proper safeguards so that we don't go down this road to disaster. So that was a very powerful statement from the very people who are building this technology.
0: It was, and it's of the type that you can get from, you know, sort of the godfather of much of AI, Elon Musk, who is sitting there. He is Grok, and yet he's a guy who is quoted a number of times as saying, this can kill us. This can destroy us, and which makes people go, okay, dude, then why are you so deeply involved in shoving it down our throats? It's because, as I think your byword in one of your posts is, slow down, get it right, and put in the necessary safeguards. If we can do that, you and your entire operation there at the Alliance for Secure AI believe that we can enjoy the benefits of AI and at least minimize, if not eliminate, the nightmares. Do I have that right?
16: That's right. Yeah, that's right. We want to reap the benefits and mitigate the risks. We want to get the percentages down in terms of the risk side so we can enjoy all the wonderful benefits that we've been promised and that, you know, a lot of the research is going into. And so we do want to cure diseases. We want to see life expectancy go up. We want to reduce human suffering. We want massive wealth created and people have the ability to create, you know, new businesses, you know, work smarter, not more, work a little less hard, have more money. We want that opportunity. We want to solve nuclear fusion so that we have abundant energy. But to your point, you know, about Elon, he said to The Economist, in an interview this past week that he thinks on the current path that we're on in the next decade that if we don't do something that actually AI will be in control rather than human beings. So when he said that, it sort of shocked a lot of people, but he's been saying that for a long time. And so I think what he's telling the world is we at the companies and yes, the government need to get together and figure out the right approach here because we don't want to have a situation where we're not, you know, benefiting, but rather AIs essentially take over and they're running the show.
0: There's a term I hear a lot that is supposed to comfort us, and it will if it works, and that's called humans in the loop. That no matter what AI is doing, there will always at some point be a human crossing guard, a human cop, a human supervisory force that will keep the AI from genuinely killing everybody on the planet or some lesser fate. That's fine if it works. It's easy to talk about. But as AI displays the talent you just described, to get twice as good at anything in a very small amount of time, that's a big leap of trust we got to make to something that has no heart and no soul.
16: That's exactly right. The capabilities are doubling every 4 months. The companies are building what they're calling super intelligence, which could be hundreds, if not thousands of times faster and smarter than human beings. They are terrified in the labs about what they're seeing. They don't understand the technology that they're building, and they're getting these kind of workshops on what's called recursive self-improvement. Recursive self-improvement means AIs building better AIs, building better AIs. We're on the cusp of that. And so the concern within the labs right now, the AI labs, is that if AIs are essentially taking over, you know, 98, 99% of research and development of AI, then human beings won't be in the loop. We won't know what's going on. We won't understand it, and therefore we won't be able to control it. So when you take the incidents that happened recently with OpenAI and Hugging Face, and you think about other examples that we've had in the past year, and you combine that with where we're headed, that's what's causing all of these rank and file employees to kind of raise their hand and say, yeah, we need to do something very fast to prevent these nightmare scenarios.
0: In our last couple of minutes, let's go from something that's very techy and about rogue agents doing things in the online universe and do something that's very, very human. You had a post about a story that touched my heart, and there are going to be a lot of stories like this. There's a mom looking to lead a reform effort in the world of AI after her son's conversations with an AI chatbot led him to some degree of self-harm. First, the first thing that I think of is, whose fault is that? You'd like to raise kids that are strong enough that a chatbot won't get them to hang himself in the closet. But by the same token, it's a world of loneliness and self-absorption, and today's kids are all messed up in various ways anyway. So just what is your take on that story, and are we going to see more and more really sad stories in this very isolated time where kids are so are hopping into relationships with chatbots?
16: Yeah, it's a really concerning story related to the development of AI. So these models are designed to be built for engagement and connection. And so the companies build them so that you, the human being, will want to spend more time talking to your agent or talking to your companion if you have one of those. And by the way, quite a large number of young people and people in general are engaging with chatbots in a way that's a friendship or a counselor relationship or even a romantic relationship. So that is coming, and that is here. And so, you know, the models are built in a way to get engagement and to get your attention. And so it's a really big problem. And we've seen a number of cases where, unfortunately, chatbots have coached young people on how to commit suicide. It's happened in a number of cases, a couple of them here in Texas, as well as around the country. And so it's a really big problem. And yes, parents are rising up. They're filing lawsuits against the companies. They're trying to hold the companies and the CEOs responsible personally. Some of them have reached settlements. Some of these parents are pushing for legislation to protect kids and to, again, hold the companies responsible. But I think this is a new era that we're in, and we absolutely need, you know, new policies to deal with this very strange and weird future that we have now entered.
0: Well, we also need people who are vigilant and able to appreciate the benefits of AI, yet very, very aware of its risks. And that's what I like about you guys. The Alliance for Secure AI, their Twitter feed is Secure AI Now. Brendan Steinhauser is at bstein80. Brendan, thank you, man. Appreciate it very much, and thanks for all you do.
16: Thank you, Mark.
0: All right, so there we go. So I was really hoping for a nightmare-free weekend, but... And I don't mean to be, you know, glib or dismissive about this. There are things that are simultaneously true. Multiple things true at the same time. This whole AI revolution is remarkable. It has helped me and my professional life in dozens of ways. And yet, as I hear these stories about how it kind of has a self-interest, it's like Isaac Asimov's A Robot on steroids. And you got to be wondering how to walk this path. So Brendan Steinhauser, a good outfit there at the Alliance for Secure AI. Mark Davis in for Scott. Be right back.
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0: And speaking of which, I'm about to send you to those good people for something wonderful that they are doing for you, for me, for every American. All y'all have done something wonderful for me, and I appreciate it, welcoming me in here, filling in for Scott Jennings on a Friday. Scott's back on Monday. I'm Mark Davis from 6:60 a.m. The Answer here in Dallas-Fort Worth. And I'm filling in all the time for all kinds of shows on the Salem Radio Network and the Salem News Channel. So thank you for listening or watching or just however you are consuming the program. And I hope your weekend is filled with great blessings and fantastic things. Do you want to do something meaningful with lasting impact here on America's 250th anniversary year? How about reading the Declaration of Independence? You might be thinking, how long does that take? Honestly, about 10 minutes. You got 10 minutes to take part in the Americans for Prosperity Declaration Project? It's a nationwide effort to help Americans rediscover the principles that made this country exceptional. Dignity, freedom, opportunity, self-government. The Declaration tells us that all men are created equal, our rights come from our Creator, and government derives its just powers from the consent of the governed. Boy, do we lose track of that sometimes. These truths are not museum pieces, just artifacts that you dig up from a bygone era. They are the foundation of American society and American liberty. So while we're here in the America's 250th birthday month for one more day, read the Declaration aloud with your family and your friends at a cookout on the porch, anywhere Americans are gathered to celebrate, anywhere your friends or family are just hanging out. And then talk about what those words say to us and what those words ask of us today. There's no better time than now to reconnect with the document that started it all. And that is why AFP is leading the charge to secure our founding principles for the next 250 years. So take the pledge at a250toolkit.com/Scott. 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Sound good? All right. Well, here are a couple of things that I think should sound kind of interesting as we head out. You know, I'm in Texas. We've been talking some about the nation takes great notice of our political significance and our political cast of characters. Speaking of people who aren't going to be around much longer, and admit it, you'll kind of miss her. It's time for today's Jasmine Crockett moment. In this cut three, Jasmine comes after DEI. Okay, I can politically understand that. There are white people coming after DEI. But she makes an interesting observation here that might involve a smidge of scrutiny. Soon to be former Congresswoman Crockett, cut three, go.
1: Number one, when they decided to go after quote-unquote DEI, black women, the most educated demographic in this country, somehow ended up the most unemployed out of everyone. Like, that is whether you, I'm just saying, there are certain targets that don't miss any of us, no matter who we think we are.
0: Well, I don't know who you think you are, but it's interesting who you think is the most educated demographic in America. First of all, God bless black women and the degree to which they are highly educated. God bless all women and the degree to which they are highly educated. God bless all people and the degree to which they are highly educated. However, if you are keeping track, and by the way, I don't care. First, I hope your education is actually enriching you, and it's not some degree in lesbian intersectional Eskimo studies, or just please get out there and learn about the world. If it's in college, great. If it's not, great. You'll learn how to fix a refrigerator. You'll be fine for life. Among women, the most educated, that's the Asian women. Then come the white ladies, then the black ladies, the Hispanic ladies, and this says nothing about those specific races. Please, you know, Hispanic women are some of the smartest human beings I've ever met. Depending on who it is, you know, the wise Latinas that I know are smarter than Sonia Sotomayor. See, but this is all the cherry picking and the nonsense and the poison that rains down on us when race runs everything. So anyway, I'll tell you what has run our logic here on the Scott Jennings program. That's common sense for the American people. So on behalf of me, guest host Mark Davis, follow me on Twitter at Mark Davis, M-A-R-K Davis. And as for you, the American people, Thanks so much for hanging out. Scott appreciates it. I appreciate it, too. Speaking of appreciation, thanks to Brian Ojima for the production and the assembly help. Always great to hang out with my buddy Sean McConnell. Have a superb rest of your weekend, and we'll see you soon.
2: You know, we hear a lot these days about conviction, but real conviction isn't measured by what you say when it's easy. It is measured by what you're willing to do when your beliefs are tested. And that's what makes Charlie Kirk, American Martyr, worth watching. Oh, our friend Charlie. At its heart, this is not a political story. It is the story of a man whose Christian faith shaped his character, guided his decisions, and gave him the courage to stand firm in the face of opposition. Charlie understood that faith isn't something that we practice for an hour on Sunday and then leave it behind. It's meant to influence how we live, how we lead, and how we serve others every day. Charlie's story challenges each of us to consider the legacy that we're building through our own faithfulness and whether we are willing to live boldly for Christ when it matters most. Go to angel.com/SJ. Do it today. Become an Angel Guild member. And when you do, you can watch Charlie Kirk, American Martyr, and help bring more stories of faith, courage, and conviction to audiences around the world.
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29: ABC News, I'm Mike Tabusky. Renewed U.S. strikes on Iran are possible this weekend, sources tell ABC. It comes as the Trump administration faces questions over that deal the president announced this week, which would include Hamas giving up its weapons and Israel drawing down its attacks. Former CIA officer Daryl Blocker says he's skeptical.
30: There's no chance that Israel is going to completely move out of the place that they control right now because Hamas says that they're going to disarm.
29: Spanish authorities say they're constructing a water blockade to stop incidents like this week's surge of migrants from Morocco pouring into a Spanish territory in northern Africa. Nearly 60 million Americans are under heat advisories today, with triple-digit temperatures expected everywhere from Phoenix, Arizona to Billings, Montana. The heat is contributing to a significant wildfire threat in the Pacific Northwest. Oregon is in the middle of what could be its worst wildfire season on record. This is ABC News.
31: From the LI News Radio Weather Center, for tonight, mostly cloudy skies with a low of 69. Tomorrow, partly cloudy with a high of 83. Tomorrow night, showers likely with a low of 70. On Monday, an 80% chance of rain and a high of 83. Monday night, showers likely with a low of 70. And on Tuesday, a 30% chance of showers with a high of 83. From the LI News Weather Center, I'm J.D. Allison.
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21: I'd like to welcome everyone to Cold Case Wednesday. Frank McKay here with Toby Payton, and he's the award-winning creative force behind the new Netflix three-part docuseries, Ashley Madison, Sex, Lies, and Scandal. And wow, was that a scandal? You had people holding their breath, talking people that could show up on it, and people all across the globe were absolutely in a panic. And people all across the globe were also very interested to see what was going on there. Without further ado, let me bring on Toby. This is highly, highly anticipated. Everyone's got to check it out. It's upon us on Netflix. Toby, how are you?
22: Good, thank you. Good. Thanks for having me.
21: Well, if you can, give us a refresher on what exactly happened. I know what happened. I watched it closely while it was going on because I knew people were just panicking that their name was going to show up. But give us, folks who don't know what we're talking about, give them a little overview.
22: It's an extraordinary story. It's in the kind of early 2000s, Ashley Madison launched an infidelity dating site where married people could go to have a discreet affair and cheat on their partner, basically. The site went from strength to strength. 37 million members worldwide, and then in 2015 it was hacked. And all those users had their details published on the dark web, their names, addresses, credit card details, sexual fantasies, photos, it was all published on the dark web.
21: Wow. Yeah, I mean, just think of that. Well, the people that hacked it, I don't want you to spoil, I want people to watch, of course, but were the people that were responsible for the hacking found and prosecuted, or what happened to them?
22: I mean, it's an extraordinary fact about the story is that to this day, there are a lot of theories out there about who might have had the site. But actually, I don't think anyone really knows who did it, which is kind of extraordinary when you think about a hack of this kind of scale, this kind of magnitude. The only person who really knows who did it before is the person who did it, who's still out there somewhere.
21: Let me ask you this. What is the motivation? And again, I don't want to sidetrack too much. Well, what's the motivation for somebody, you know, like I know there was the famous hacker Guccifer, you know, and different people like that. But hackers, what do you find in investigating this and researching this series? What do you find somebody's motivation to be for this? Is it just among hackers to be respected? Because I'm sure people know. I'm not just the hacker himself or herself know, but what would the motivation be for something like this? Would it have been a competitor? Was there a competitor to Ashley Madison?
22: I mean, it's a really interesting question. I don't think there was any kind of a straight-up competitor When the hack happened, the MO that was of people who did it, what they said was their rationale, was that it was about a kind of, that they were thinking on a kind of moral crusade. They felt that what Ashley Madison was doing was wrong, they felt that like destroying marriages, destroying lives, that it was generally behaving very badly, and that they were, when they did the hack, the first thing they did was they said, we want to shut down. And if you don't shut down, then we're going to publish everyone's details. So it seemed like the motivation was to try and shut the hack, shut the site down, because the hack didn't agree with what Ashley Madison was and what it did.
21: Wow. Wow, a moral stance. You know, the moral high ground.
22: Right, but there's a really interesting irony there, though, because then eventually, of course, when Ashley Madison vote shut down, all the used information is published. And of course, that arguably causes actually more harm and distress and suffering in publishing the name than Ashley Madison itself cited. Because when those names come out, marriages are destroyed and people, you know, some people tragically took their own lives when they were
21: exposed in the hand. Toby, give us some of the names, if you would, some of the more famous names that were exposed during this. What, any big celebrities?
22: I mean, there were. We don't really so much in the series focus on the big celebrities. Our focus in the series is more on the people who take part in the series and the people in I think people in marriages and relationships are a bit more relatable. What's kind of so captivating about this story is that there is something really universal at the heart of this, which is the fact that, you know, being in a long-term relationship, in a marriage, sometimes kids and a job and way of balancing all those kind of different competing desires and kind of responsibilities can be difficult. So I think the characters we have in the series hopefully provide a really kind of relatable, universal window on the set of issues at the heart of this.
21: The irony, and you touched on it before, the crime that was committed, because the folks that are cheating, they're not committing a crime. I mean, morally, you know, you could certainly question what they're doing, and everybody there, you could, you know, kind of stare at that, down them, and I'm sure, like, religious folk could make this judgment on them. But really, the crime committed was the hack, and then the giving of the information, which is terrible. So you got identity theft there, you had credit card theft. If you can, and again, we don't want you to spoil, we want everybody to watch Ashley Madison's Sex Lies and Scandals on Netflix. What was the, and you mentioned people taking their own lives, which is just unbelievable, just terrible, but what are some of the things that come out in your series, in your docuseries, that would shock people the most? Maybe amounts of money that people lost because of this, the number of marriages that might have split up because of this?
22: I mean, I think the kind of, you know, the number of users on the site is extraordinary, and I think also the way that some of our users' stories end. I think that there's quite a few endings to these stories that maybe when you begin your journey with these characters in the series, you begin to hear their stories, you wouldn't be expecting their story to end up in the way it does. So I think following our characters on the journeys they go on has some pretty good surprises.
21: Are the folks that started Ashley Madison, are they still in the business? And when I say the business, I guess the website business, or are they anything similar business as Ashley Madison?
22: I mean, I'm not sure what the guys who actually started Ashley Madison are doing. Most of the guys who were, a lot of the people who were senior in the company during those early years, who were at the hat, have all moved on to different things now. Obviously, Ashley Madison itself is still going. The website still exists. They have between 75 and 18 million members.
21: Wow.
22: So, yeah, isn't it? So, although they've changed how they operate a lot since the hack, the site's still going, and still making a lot of money.
21: Yeah, you might think in some ways that Ashley Madison would be the safest, the safest website to join since they've been through, you know, the ringer on this, and that they'd have every, you know, I don't know, I dotted and T crossed. Tell us anything else we should know about the series, Toby, and please give us a website or a social media site where we could follow along with what you're doing and what the series is doing.
22: Right, yeah, well, I mean, certainly, I mean, the main, can follow the series along with us on the Netflix site, obviously. And I would say that I think hopefully what this series really offers is a kind of fascinating window into what people were looking for in Ashley Madison. You know, why were they there? What were they doing on the time? What were they looking for? What was going on in their marriage at the time? And hopefully it offers a chance for us to all kind of to reflect a bit on our own lives, our own relationships, and on the marriage and monogamy in the modern age.
5: Toby Payton, congratulations on the series. Everybody who's gotten a peek at it is loving it. I can't wait to have you again. Thank you very much for being here.
22: Thank you so much. Thank you.
5: Ashley Madison, Sex, Lies, and Scandal, only on Netflix. And you could see it on there, and it's streaming. And again, just to, you know, kind of to circle back, Ashley Madison is a site where people go to have extramarital affairs or extra relationship, you know, let's say, you know, not married, but they're in a relationship. They go there and they're supposed to have a discreet affair there, and it's

0: I would ask him if we had a little more time whether or not anybody's currently investigating this. But it's a cold case for sure. Ashley Madison, Sex, Lies, and Scandal. Frank McKay signing off. We'll see you all next time on Cold Case Wednesday.
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2: I'd like to welcome everyone. Frank McKay here. So much more importantly, a great filmmaker, an award-winning filmmaker to say the least. Emmy, Peabody, Edward R. Murrow Award. He's done some of the greatest documentaries. Cocaine Cowboys, if you haven't seen that. The Kings of Miami, just absolutely terrific. The U blew me away. To me, a lot of great 30 for 30s, but The U was just extraordinary. Very talented man. His latest is just out, and this is a must, everyone. God forbid, the sex scandal that brought down a dynasty. It's upon us. It's on Hulu. It is a must watch. Billy Corbin, how are you?
3: Fine. Thank you, Frank, for that very kind introduction.
2: Well deserved. Imagine you go into each one of these films with some anticipation, and you come out with an end result. All your end results seem to be terrific, but I'm sure there's a lot of twists and turns before you get there. Can you tell me what you anticipated in making this film, God forbid, and how it ended up ultimately?
3: As Miami-based filmmakers, we sort of have these peculiar characters and stories on our radar. There is no dearth of those down here. I always say that Los Angeles is where you go when you want to be somebody, New York is where you go when you are somebody, and Miami's where you go when you want to be somebody else. It's always been and still is a sunny place for shady people. You know, Jerry Falwell Jr. and his wife Becky, the president and first lady of Liberty University at the time, the largest Christian university in the country, they came down to Miami and they lived their very best life. Giancarlo Granda, this pool attendant, putting himself through school, through college, was working at the luxurious and legendary Fontainebleau Hotel. This woman, a cougar, as he described him, was snapping photographs of him and eventually propositioned him. He was 20 years old. She was more than twice his age. She said, "You want to come up to my room after your shift?" And he said, "Sure." And she says, "But one thing, though, my husband likes to watch." And he, as a frisky 20-year-old, agreed to this bizarre arrangement and thus began this very peculiar cuckold threesome, which less than a year later led to him being a real estate millionaire and partners with Jerry Falwell and Becky in a $4.65 million commercial property right in the heart of South Beach. And it sort of snowballed from there. And so it's a really weird story. Like, now again, having to like recount it to you, you know, it sounds bizarre, especially in light of the fact that this cuckold threesome and real estate partnership may have impacted the outcome of the last two presidential elections, which just is this kind of butterfly effect.
2: Amazing.
3: Story where, you know, it often happens in Miami. The Miami of today is the America of tomorrow. You know, a butterfly flaps its wings down here and it kind of changes, you know, has this ripple effect that changes the course of history, you know,
2: yeah.
3: Which is what was so intriguing about this.
2: You know, I didn't look at it like that until you said that. I mean, what an effect this whole thing has had. The thing is, look, talk about the Jerry Falwell, right? You talk about the holier than thou Jerry Falwell, and when the whole Baker situation happened, and Tammy Faye and Jim Baker, I shouldn't say Tammy Faye, but Jim Baker and all of that. But the joy that was in Jerry Falwell's eyes as that was happening, as if this could never touch the Falwell family, this could never come anywhere near. I mean, to me, and you know, I'm not one of those people who find joy in other people's downfall, but I gotta believe that a lot of people applauded you for this film and doing it as well as you did it. I gotta believe there's some satisfaction from a lot of people.
3: Well, it's important that, first of all, that this is not to kink shame the Falwells. Come down to Miami. Live your best life. That's what we're here for. You know, have safe sex with consenting adults. You know, God bless. But I think
2: right.
3: You hit the nail on the head. It's the holier-than-thou hypocrisy. And that's the other thing, too, is that this is not a documentary about Christians or Christianity. This is a documentary about people who exploit Christians and Christianity for power and profit. And they use the pulpit to do that. That's what was happening here, is that, you know, Jerry and Becky held themselves up to be devout and to be leaders in this community. And it turns out they saw the Ten Commandments as a bucket list.
2: That's terrific. Let me tell you, nobody does this better than you. You're absolutely right. Nobody's trying to kink shame the Falwells, but wow, if anyone had karma calling anytime soon, it was the Falwells, right? I mean, and again, I know it's about people exploiting them or whatever, but I've got to believe, if you didn't believe in karma before, maybe you do after watching this.
3: You know, I think you make an interesting point, Frank, because I looked at it, and so did Giancarlo, the pool attendant, former pool attendant who we interviewed for the piece. He felt really bad for the folks at Liberty University, and I do as well, because, you know, they're really collateral damage in this scandal, you know, because there was a real disconnect between the Liberty

0: community, meaning students, faculty, alumni, and the leadership of the university, at least under Jerry Falwell Jr. And this disconnect led to a diminished reputation of the institution, you know, diminished quality of their education, arguably the diminished value of their diplomas. And so a lot of those people may be true believers in the Gospels and in the mission of that institution. They're the ones who wound up with the short end of the stick here, you know? So I definitely have some compassion for folks in Lynchburg who had nothing to do with this, and now all of a sudden having the name of their, you know, the brand of their university somewhat dragged through the mud by Jerry Falwell Jr. and Becky.
1: Yeah, 100% agree with you. You know, there are a lot of innocent victims here. It's that slippery slope. And when you are a religious figure and you are making a dynasty off of shaming other people, the moral majority, you know, shaming other people, and it turns around and you're not held to that same standard, you're not holding yourself to that standard. There's something seriously different there. I don't want to tie you up too long here, but the pool boy, this has got to be a bizarre, surreal experience for him now that the film is out. To me, it comes across heroic. I mean, this is, you know, great story needed to be told. And quite frankly, you know, how does he feel? I mean, how does John Carlo feel about the whole aftermath?
0: Well, he didn't really want to come out and talk about this very personal and private parts of his life. And by the way, everybody sees it differently. You know, I was talking to someone just earlier this morning who didn't necessarily find him likable or credible or whatever. I can say that we vetted him and insisted upon corroboration for every part of the story, you know, that he told us that is in this documentary, with copious amounts of text messages and emails and photos and even some video that we reveal excerpts of the end of the documentary to make the case that he was trying to make to us. But I think this was a very traumatizing part of his life for him. You know, he felt his sister likened him to Monica Lewinsky. Yeah. You don't want to be the least powerful person in a scandal like this. You know, you're going to get crushed. And Falwell's really did play the Clinton playbook against him, you know, branding him a fatal attraction. He was obsessed. He was trying to extort them. Yes, he was a consenting adult like Monica Lewinsky was, but they just, you know, did not have the power to ensure that their reputation would not be dragged through the mud. And like Monica Lewinsky, he is forever branded by a job that he had for 1 year in his young adulthood. She is the intern and he is the pool boy. But I think you make a really interesting point. You hit the nail on the head in terms of the most kind of important thematic takeaway here, which is that, you know, we used to lead by the golden rule, right? You know, do unto others as you have them do unto you. And now we have this generation of leadership where it is do as I say, not as I do.
1: Yeah.
0: And I think that's where things get dangerous and dysfunctional.
1: Listen, Billy, congratulations on an amazing career, not just as God forbid. We'll talk about it as we let you go. A quick website or social media site you want to give us?
0: Yeah, if you go to CocaineCowboys.com, it'll redirect you to our company site, and follow me on social media at Billy Corben. That is Corben, not Corgan, the lead singer of Smashing Pumpkins.
1: Good luck with everything. You're the best. Congratulations on this. Thanks for being here.
0: Thank you, Frank.
1: Billy Corben is an Emmy Award-winning, Peabody, Edward R. Murrow Award-winning filmmaker. Again, I don't want to sound like I'm finding joy in the Falwell comeuppance. Is that the right word? Comeuppance. This is something that, by the way, heroic is too big a word. He's the whistleblower on this. He's a participant. He's the least powerful person in the scandal, as Billy Corben points out, just like Monica Lewinsky was the least powerful person in scandal, so was John Carlo. You got to check it out. God forbid the sex scandal that brought down a dynasty. Brought to you by Billy Corben. Again, Cocaine Cowboys, the Kings of Miami, so many other great subjects that he's taken on. This is a good one. God forbid the sex scandal that brought down a dynasty. About the Falwell dynasty is what he's talking about. And yes, we feel bad for the Liberty University people. They did not deserve this, but Jerry Falwell Jr., well, guess what? Frank McKay signing off. Billy Corben has been our very special guest. We'll see you all next time.
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13: ABC News, I'm Mike Tabusky. Renewed U.S. strikes on Iran are possible this weekend, sources tell ABC. It comes as the Trump administration faces questions over that deal the president announced this week, which would include Hamas giving up its weapons and Israel drawing down its attacks. Former CIA officer Daryl Blocker says he's skeptical.
14: There's no chance that Israel is going to completely move out of the place that they control right now because Hamas says that they're going to disarm.
13: Spanish authorities say they're constructing a water blockade to stop incidents like this week's surge of migrants from Morocco pouring into a Spanish territory in northern Africa. Nearly 60 million Americans are under heat advisories today, with triple-digit temperatures expected everywhere from Phoenix, Arizona to Billings, Montana. The heat is contributing to a significant wildfire threat in the Pacific Northwest. Oregon is in the middle of what could be its worst wildfire season on record. This is ABC News.
15: From the LI News Radio Weather Center, for tonight, mostly cloudy skies with a low of 69. Tomorrow, partly cloudy with a high of 83. Tomorrow night, showers likely with a low of 70. On Monday, an 80% chance of rain and a high of 83. Monday night, showers likely with a low of 70. And on Tuesday, a 30% chance of showers with a high of 83. From the LI News Weather Center, I'm J.D. Allison.
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28: I'd like to welcome everyone to the Frank McKay Show. Frank McKay here with Terry Dunn Muir, and she's just absolutely fantastic. She's got one of the great shows. If you ask me, one of the best shows out there, and you can check, if you don't believe me, check tonight. It's a wonderful documentary series on Netflix, Unsolved Mysteries, and you could see it tonight, and it is absolutely fantastic, and it starts streaming tonight, volume 4 of Unsolved Mysteries. Terry, how are you?
29: I'm well, thank you. Thanks for having me.
28: Well, listen, thrilled to have you as always. And, give us a little taste of what we're going to be seeing, that we'll be able to see tonight. You always have something exciting for us. Give us a little something that we're going to see this season.
29: Well, This volume four, we have 5 episodes, and in October we'll have 4 more episodes, but the episodes are 5 that launch tonight, or today. We have the usual mix of true crime mysteries and paranormal mysteries, which is what we always strive for. We have, I guess, maybe the unusual case in this batch of episodes is Jack the Ripper. We tend to not usually do high-profile cases, but we decided to do Jack the Ripper because there's so much disinformation out there about who Jack the Ripper was and what he did, that we just thought that was interesting. He's like Americans, not Americans, for serial killer, but he's the world, one of the world's first serial killers, and just thought that we'd dive into that. We have this story, hopefully a very solvable story, about a woman's severed head that was found in a field. It only wasn't a skull, it was actually head with the hair had been quaffed, and the head was embalmed, and we weren't able to get, the detectives weren't able to get DNA in that head. So we don't know who this woman is, we don't know where the rest of her body is, we don't know who put her head there. We have the story of a serious case of a woman who was found dead in her basement, and blood everywhere, all over the walls and the floor, and initially investigators thought homicide, and now they think it could have been a very bizarre accident. They're still not sure, but that's a death mystery. We have a murder from 40-year-old murder of a young piano prodigy, the college, and we have he's a Mothman. It's a case we did back in the day about the Point Pleasant, West Virginia sightings of Mothman back in the late 60s, but heard that there have been sightings of the Mothman in the Chicago area, specifically around Chicago O'Hare. And so we dug in and found witnesses who, lots of dozens of witnesses of the Mothman in the area, found some credible witnesses who were willing to talk. With the paranormal cases, that's always a challenge, and people don't want to be thought of as crazy. But these people were so convinced of what they saw that they wanted to come forward and tell their stories. So that's the lineup for the podcast.
0: Yeah, well, listen, it's fantastic. It's a great lineup. You always just do a great job. You and your whole crew do a wonderful job. Let me go back to the severed head. You said something that stood out to me but the severed head, the fact that it was embalmed, they can not get DNA off of that. I'm wondering, is that a fact on everything? Like if you embalmed a body and the law enforcement folks found a body and it was embalmed, is it impossible to get a DNA sample off of that?
29: I don't want to say it's impossible. In this particular case, it was. I was so surprised that this lab that the detectives worked with hadn't gotten a sample, hadn't been able to figure out the DNA, that we sent some samples to a different lab just to double check, and they came back the same. They said that they could not get DNA. We sent hair, and they could not figure it out. One of the things we learned in this case is that sometimes a person can be more heavily involved or lightly involved. So maybe a more lightly involved person could pull DNA, but I don't know the answer to that. But this episode was an education, the whole embalming process, as well as the whole illegal body parts trade, which is one of the theories about where her head came from. I had never, in all my years of doing unselfish, never heard about this world where body parts are illegally sold.
0: Yeah, just amazing. Also, Jack the Ripper is always fascinating. It just never seems to get old. Is there more information that you have now? I don't know. I mean, let's say over the last 20 years or 50 years. I mean, it's such an old case. I think 1888, right? London, 1888. First time anybody heard of Jack the Ripper. Is there much new evidence now, or does DNA even take a part in that? You know, have they, you know, I don't, well, that's a long time ago for DNA to play into it, but has DNA played any part in Jack the Ripper?
29: The experts, I should say, there was a shawl that one of the victims had worn that could have gotten some DNA off of, but the chain of custody on that shawl was, nobody knows where that shawl is. Any DNA coming off of that shawl would have been suspect. Back in the day, there were some documents that disappeared from the police documents, investigators' notes, and things like that, and over the years, there have been, as in their trunk in the attic, and they've pull those out, and that could help further the case. So those are the ways, I think, that's the way that the case could get new information, more so than with DNA. I don't think there's a DNA component in Jack the Ripper at this point.
0: Well, Terry, keep up the great work. Unsolved Mysteries is one of the best shows that you can get anywhere, and Netflix is the place to get it. Tell us anything else we should know before we let you go, and if you can, leave us with a website or a social media site.
29: Just hoping the audience can dive in and solve some of these cases. We have four more coming in October. And any tips, any thoughts, any new story submissions that people want to send, they would go to unsolved.com, and there's a place to send stories to people. So we hope that people will reach out with help we can solve the problem.
0: Well, Terry Dunmuir, thank you so much for being here.
29: Thank you for having me.
0: Unsolved Mysteries is upon us, and a Volume 4 of Unsolved Mysteries begins streaming tonight on Netflix. And Terry Dunmuir is the creator, co-creator of Unsolved Mysteries, and Netflix is the way to go. The Mothman stuff is, I guess interesting, but, less interesting to me than some of these other situations. I have a son who's into all of that, and I even went down to West Virginia where it was there, and I think there's a museum down there and all of that. But Terry Dunmuir is an award-winning filmmaker, and executive producer of Unsolved Mysteries, co-creator. Unsolved Mysteries came to fruition after Terry's 1984 documentary, Missing Persons, Four True Stories. And really, she's kind of used the same format to make a fortune and to make a career off of this concept. And, resulted in, that particular documentary resulted in a missing person being located. And just, she began a career directing and writing documentaries for HBO's America Undercover series, and kind of continued on doing Unsolved Mysteries as a continuation of her work and her career. And she's executive produced 16 scripted television movies for NBC, CBS, and also Showtime. She's worked tremendous amount of work with the networks and different cable outlets. Multiple Emmy nominations, Cable Ace Award, top honors at American Film Festival, World Fest Houston. I'm just reading some of her credits here. International Film Festival, New York Film Festival, and Montreal Film Festival. And just what a career she's put together. Terry Dunmuir has been our very special guest. She's the co-creator and executive producer of Unsolved Mysteries. Check it out on Netflix. Frank McKay signing off. We'll see you all next time on The Frank McKay Show.
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0: I'd like to welcome everyone to the Frank McKay Show. Frank McKay here with two very talented guys. Damon Elliott is just amazing, legendary producer. He comes from great bloodline, that's for damn sure. What a career he has built. It is second to none. His talent is second to none. And Fab of Milli Vanilli fame is a survivor. He's a survivor extraordinaire, and I'm absolutely thrilled to have him. And by the way, the theme song for the Menendez documentary, the Menendez film, is Blame It on the Rain. And these two guys are a great duo, talking about loving Norma D's new version of Blame It on the Rain, and we're going to be talking about that. Guys, how are you?
1: Incredible.
2: Good.
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0: Well, listen, you should be. Damon, let me talk to you first. You know, the Menendez brothers, I mean, my God, maybe by the end of this week or the end of this month, they may be released. I mean, this is a major moment in history, and I don't think anybody ever foresaw this happening, especially at the time, but kind of marks a difference in our society here of what's going on, and maybe getting the whole story out. You've got to be fascinated to be this close to the action.
1: Yeah, very fascinated, and
2: even more so because I knew growing up, I knew Eric very well because I lived one block away on that 806 at home. So I never thought I that I could maybe gain relief, until late as of late. And this whole thing is kind of a, I guess the word is serendipitous, right? That we have this cover that I did, of playing it on the road, reconnected with my brother Fred, that helped me with the production and with just guiding me down the lane of making it an island reggae kind of twist on the song. And now hearing that that Eric and Lyle are close to being potentially released, he's pretty interesting. Yeah.
3: Yeah. Fab, let me turn to you. You've got to be excited about this as well. And like I said, you're a survivor. If the Menendez brothers get out, I mean, boy, they're gonna wear that proudly. And again, listen, by no means are people celebrating, the death or whatever, but these guys have done their time, and a lot of people, certainly are looking forward to seeing them out. You've got to be excited about being involved this closely.
4: Well, for me, it's really weird because, in 2013, we released the documentary, and then we did a movie as well. And then when Monster came around, my godbrother Lana was telling me that kids were singing the song Women Rain in school. And I was like, whoa. So that's how I found out through social media and through my godbrother that Monsters was a hit with the young generation. And Ryan Murphy, being a very forceful what he does, picked the right music and just put it on. But the thing is, we listened to when the Pooch made any songs in Monsters, I thought to myself, well, I don't know, but in reality, they were really true fans and played Girl, I'm Gonna Miss You at the funeral of their parents. That's how deep they were in this movie thing, because I used to live, literally 5 minutes away from Elm Street, and I used to pass that house, I used to pass Benny's house with Rob all the time, and we used to play soccer with UCLA team, so we were in Beverly Hills. We used to get to buy one to the clubs in Beverly Hills. I was there. So it's like, wow. That's crazy. So it's like we're stepping into the time machine, and now we here. I'm a survivor. Unfortunately, Rob is not here. The Menendez brothers, Lyle and Eric might get out. It's like, wow. Life is full of surprises, but I'm still here making music, and Lyle and I come together, and there's going to be a lot more happening in the near future. You bet. Yes.
3: How long do you guys go back? You and Fab go back?
2: I'm telling you, I was 17, 18 years old, and like I said, I was starting out, I was obviously a huge fan, but growing up, in Beverly Hills, always going out to the bars and the clubs, I was allowed to kind of sneak in, if you will, at 18, which was very close vicinity to my house, Bar One, Rock Bay. Century Club, those are the kind of clubs that I would go to, at 18, that's what you do, right? And we became friends, and I became friends with Fab, I became friends with Rob, and their musical journey, and just them being great guys, Fab being a great guy, always very humble, always very pleasant, like my family. We became kind of family because I related to the amount of celebrity they had. Being that I was, being on the side of, mom, who my mom is, and cousin of Whitney and all that, so I related to it. So, we just kicked it, and now it's like a complete circle, 30-something years later, where have the opportunity to pay homage to the guys that, and to Millie Vanilli and be older now and be able to sing this song in a genre that is a different vibe, the island reggae genre, and so it's just...
3: Listen, anything Damon touches is gold in my book. He's just amazing talent. Fab, let me turn to you. Again, it's a different situation, but you certainly know what it's like to be sensationalized in the press. I'm not comparing your situation to murder situation, but there's got to be a certain part of you that your heart goes out to these two guys, especially being so close proximity. People, laughing or people making fun and people... I'm not getting the whole story.
4: The one thing is that, one reason why I think, it came out, that the only reason why they are going to be able to get out is because some of it is when that set in into the case early on.
3: Yeah.
4: And when you look into the case and you see what really happened to them, and they were kids, and I don't want to go too deep into that, but it was ugly.
3: Yeah.
4: And when you talk about this cause and effect, there was cause and effect. So for me, my cause was okay. I didn't see in the record, but suddenly I was vilified, scapegoated, and used, when in fact the industry just went on to their old merry way. They continued they made money. They made over $300 million on our backs, invested in other labels. Meanwhile, we were kicked to the curb and always bullied and, you know, spoken very badly about, and it took, you know, rocked out of a broken heart. As a result, me loving the music saved my life and helped me therapeutically when I went back to write my songs. And it was the original dream that I always had, becoming a singer-songwriter. I never let up, never left, and I'm still here. And I think that, you know, you need two people twice in life, way down, way up, and maybe sometime in the middle. But you will face people again. And for me, I did my job. I did what I had to do for myself, and then people would want to join forces with me and saying, like, you know, I see you, never saw you. Know that that thing they said, I see you, and people see me, and you know, I'm going to keep going. So I'm just glad to be in the middle of the storm. You know, you got monsters, you got those songs being reignited, you got Damon who planned to do this song 7 months before Monsters. No one knew about that, so yeah. Serendipitous. Is the word that comes to mind, you know, with all this. So we're going to ride that wave and see where it leads, you know?
3: Guys, congratulations to both of you. I'm going to try to keep you on schedule. I could talk to you both forever. Fab, congrats on everything, on the survival and your career. Damon, you're a legend. You're amazing. Love talking to you. Can you give us a website real quick, both of you guys, quick?
4: Okay, Instagram, Fab Morvan, and then you'll get the rest. That's it. Go check
2: Instagram.
4: Me out.
2: Instagram. There you go. Instagram. I am Damon Elliott. 2L2D.
3: Guys, thank you so much for being here.
2: All right.
3: We'll be watching Monsters.
4: Later, Frank.
3: Thanks, guys. Blame It on the Rain is currently the theme song for Monsters, the Lyle and Eric Menendez story, and a number one on the charts. I mean, geez. And Fab, man, I know they were like a punchline, and people just pounded and pounded and pounded. But they did what they were told to do. They did what they were paid to do. They made money, and, you know, they made some unfortunate comments. I don't know which one, Rob or Fab, you know, about, you know, being bigger than this one, bigger than that one, you know, whatever it was. It shouldn't pay with his life. He died of a broken heart, as Fab said. That's Rob. He committed suicide, and he just never got over the ridicule and the shame or whatever. For those who don't know what I'm talking about, there was a lip-syncing situation where Milli Vanilli had hits. They had several hits, and they won a Grammy. And they found out later, or people found out later, that they didn't sing on their songs. And it was like, you know, sacrilege, like you wouldn't believe. And, you know, they just, you know, people went nuts on them. Rightfully so in the beginning. They got some ridicule or whatever, but just it kept going on and on and on and on. And Rob of Milli Vanilli, you know, ended up committing suicide, which is just a terrible situation. Damon Elliott, I mentioned, you know, his roots, and he's the son of Dionne Warwick. And we've had both of them on together, and Dionne is obviously a legendary voice, performer, just amazing. He's the cousin of Whitney Houston, and Fab Morvan, a.k.a. Milli, of the German pop duo Milli Vanilli, have been our very special guests. The reason for the visit is their song, Blame It on the Rain, which was redone by Damon Elliott, Grammy Award winner, and he won every award you could possibly imagine for his music and production. The guy has had a career like you wouldn't believe. Damon Elliott is the producer and creator of the remake, the reboot of that song. Frank McKay signing off. The Lyle and Eric Mendez story is behind us, or not, it's in front of us, I should say, for the time being. Look forward to the happenings there. And, you know, they're going to get released sooner than later. Maybe by the time they're hearing this, they're going to get released where they hadn't been released. Frank McKay signing off. We'll see you all next time on The Frank McKay Show.
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13: ABC News, I'm Mike Tabosky. Two U.S. officials tell ABC the president's considering targeting Iranian energy infrastructure in a new round of strikes this weekend. Questions remain, though, around the president's deal announced this week about Gaza, which he says would require Hamas to disarm. It's going to be hot in parts of the south in the coming days, and it is not just the heat, ABC's meteorologist Leslie Lopez explains.
14: Heat moving into areas of the south. It's heat and humidity, 107 in New Orleans, and it's all the way to, looks like 102 Saturday, 99 on Monday. So we're going down a little bit. That's nice news for some of these areas, but still we're talking about going down to the 90s. It's still very hot outside. And Pensacola, Florida looks nice and calm, but rain on the way. Elevated flash flood risk there. Also along areas of Texas and New Mexico.
13: And at least 3 people are dead in central Moscow after an explosion there. More than 20 people are injured. It follows a barrage of Russian strikes on Ukraine last night, which killed 9 people. This is ABC News.
15: From the LI News Radio Weather Center for tonight, mostly cloudy skies with a low of 69. Tomorrow, partly cloudy with a high of 83. Tomorrow night, showers likely with a low of 70. On Monday, an 80% chance of rain and a high of 83. Monday night, showers likely with a low of 70. And on Tuesday, a 30% chance of showers with a high of 83. From the LI News Weather Center, I'm J.D. Allison.
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23: And welcome to today's edition of Legends of Success, the program that brings you the fascinating stories and interviews with America's most successful and respected entrepreneurs. I'm John Resnick, and thank you for sharing part of your day with us. In January of 2002, Legends of Success debuted, but as I look back to my first interview, I could not have been blessed with a better guest to help me out and kick off that show. And we're going to welcome him today. We're going to welcome him back. You know, as legends go, Dick Yuengling, the president and the fifth generation owner of Yuengling Brewery, has created a tremendous success out of a once struggling to survive business. In an industry with flat sales and tremendous struggles, news reports describe Yuengling as on fire. What are the secrets
0: of this unique brand and its fiercely loyal following. One of the secrets is Dick Yuengling, and we're going to hear from him right now. Let's bring him back. Dick, welcome back to Legends of Success.
1: Well, you're flattering there, John. Thank you for inviting me.
0: Well, it's so nice. And, you know, looking back, Dick, you've been my friend here. I appreciate it so much, but got to ask you a question here. Back on Monday, June 3rd, 2002, the Pottsville Republican ran a newspaper on our show, and your picture's there. And you know I was a little scared starting out. The article says, the show debuted on January 12th, and a week later, Resnick brought on his first guest, Dick Yuengling. This is a quote. "I think I had to help calm him down," said Yuengling with a laugh about Resnick's performance as host. I mean, I guess you were laughing, but I wasn't.
1: Well, look what happened to your show. You grew right along with us. You did a great job.
0: Well, it was a laugh, I tell you. I was between you and my producer and friend Michael Parks. I don't know what was going on, but I will say the next quote was that I was blessed to have Yuengling as my first guest, and I could not have had a better first guest. I thank you, Dick. Your kindness is great.
1: Well, again, we're proud to be there.
0: Well, thank you. Every generation, I guess, faces their own unique challenges to survive and grow a business. And before we look, Dick, at what you've been through, which is pretty tremendous, what you've overcome and you still overcome, I'd like you to highlight a couple major obstacles that maybe your previous generations had before you came along. And then we want to examine most of this show, Dick Yuengling and your team and what you're doing today, okay?
1: Every member of the family that has owned the brewery has been through a crisis at one time or another. I mean, we lived through the Civil War. Most people can't relate to the age of our company. We lived through the Civil War, the First World War, Prohibition. Prohibition was in effect from around 1917, depending on when the state that you're in ratified the Prohibition Amendment. Mm-hmm. It lasted until 1933, so it wasn't a 1 or 2 year deal. It was devastating to most breweries. Once you close the doors in a brewery, it's hard to get your machinery running again, and most breweries never reopened. Mm. What we did, and it was my grandfather at that time was in charge. He made a commitment that he was going to keep his employees working. And we made a near beer, which is less than one half of 1% of alcohol in it. So we actually brewed beer the way we always did, and then we had a machine here, and it was still here when I started in 1958. It was called a de-alcoholizer, and that took the alcohol back out of the beer. Mm. And then you could bottle it or put it in kegs and sell it to taverns, who I would assume eventually spiked it with maybe the alcohol that went down the drain.
0: Well, I'm sure you guys didn't know anything about that.
1: We didn't get involved in that. That's correct. But, that was certainly an issue with my grandfather's era. And as beer returned, you ran into the Second World War just eight years later, and then materials were very difficult to get. You couldn't get tin to for cans. You couldn't get new kegs because aluminum was being used in war materials. You couldn't get grain to make your beer. It was very, very difficult time, and they would give you as much grain as you had the previous year just to keep you alive.
0: So no growth.
1: So you weren't allowed to grow. That's correct. Now you had in 1945, you had all these soldiers coming back from both the European theater and the Japanese theater. Mm-hmm. All these guys wanted to come back and have beers, and it was hard to get. I mean, you just couldn't turn the production facilities on to make cans and bottles and kegs and whatever it was required to produce your product.
0: Sure.
1: So they were difficult times, and as time went on, the Eisenhower administration put into effect the interstate highway system. Mm-hmm. And that made it easier for the big national brewers who was Miller and, of course, Anheuser-Busch in those days to transport their product. There was hundreds of, or actually thousands of small breweries in the late 40s. early 50s, and it was all basically either localized or at least regionalized. Well, now that it gave the national breweries an opportunity to transport their products by either rail or trucks that were getting bigger, and of course using this new interstate highway system. So that became a problem. Now they were putting all the small breweries out of business.
0: Sure.
1: And eventually that's basically what happened. We were lucky through the 50s and 60s and even the 70s that we survived. We just hung in there and outlasted a lot of the smaller breweries in the state of Pennsylvania that were hanging on just like we were.
0: Well, it's incredible. I know that after Prohibition, I believe you sent a special gift to the White House, your family, didn't you?
1: Well, they sent a truckload of beer down to Washington, to Roosevelt, and I think many other breweries did the same thing.
0: Sure.
1: You know, I don't think that was an unusual thing. I believe they sent it down to not only Roosevelt, but the whole Congress, and as a celebratory thing to do stop the prohibition thing.
0: Sure. You know, it's incredible because, Dick, first time I think I met you was at Susquehanna University's Family Business Program kickoff, and you know as well as I do that the statistics of any family business surviving even to a third generation to the grandparents is less than 10%. You're now fifth. I know that Debbie and Jennifer are along. That'll be six. It's got to be less than 1%.
1: And each of those has a baby boy, so that's seven.
0: Well,
1: but that's a little bit down the road because the kids are only 2 years old.
0: Yeah. You know, what's funny is, and beyond that, I'm sure you'll have them working there by the time they're five.
1: I'm trying to get them down here. That's correct.
0: That's great. Ladies and gentlemen, you're listening to Legends of Success. I'm John Resnick. We are very honored today to bring on a true legend, Dick Yuengling, the fifth generation visionary CEO of Yuengling Brewery, America's oldest brewery. When we get back, I'm going to ask Dick about the little bit of a tussle he had to hold on to that tag, America's oldest brewery. And we're going to find out what makes Dick Yuengling so unique in an industry of consolidation, of failures, of fighting the big guys. He's winning. When we get back, we're going to tell you the rest of the story, as Paul Harvey would call it, of Dick Yuengling, and we're going to find out what makes him so different than all his competitors. I'm John Resnick, and you're listening to Legends of Success.
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0: We're back on Legends of Success. I'm John Resnick, and we have our guest, Dick Yuengling, the president of America's oldest brewery, Yuengling Brewery. And I got to tell you, a Yuengling distributor by the name of Brewery Products in York, Pennsylvania, hosted a meet-and-greet Dick Yuengling event. Now, I'm friends. Dick and I have a mutual friend who owns the Brewery Products, John Cassie. And I spoke with John. He said he invited all the Brewery Products retailers and their staff in four counties to come to this event. He told me that over 600 people showed up, and Dick Yuengling was there from 3 p.m. to 9 p.m. most of the time, signing autographs and never stopped to eat. Dick, you've kind of become more than a cult figure. You've got a following. The one time you were here, we left, and there are people out there having you sign bottles. What in the world are you doing to create such a strong image?
1: Well, there's not too many others. A lot less brewers around than there are rock stars, so maybe a brewer's autograph is more valuable than a rock star's. I don't know. That thing down at Brewery Products was very, very flattering, John. Every bit of 600 people showed up, and they were the bar owners and the tavern owners and restaurants in New York and over through Gettysburg. I guess it's Adams County, and I don't know how many counties he covers down there. It's about three, four counties.
0: Yeah, four counties.
1: All the retail distributors down through that market and their people, they all showed up, and it was really a nice thing that Johnny Cassie did at Brewery Products in York. It's really flattering when people ask you to. I mean, I never thought I'd end up at 61 years old signing frisbees for people, but it was really flattering. It was a nice night, and it's indicative of the way our company supported and looked at, and now the people, the public view us. They like our brands. The fact that we're family owned is apparently a very important thing to the consumer. We have good products, and they just like us. You know, well, we're a survivor against the big national brewers, and they like that.
0: I tell you, Dick, we have a relationship with some of the Horatio Alger recipients, Horatio Alger Society, and you are the Horatio Alger story. And a lot of people say, well, John, you flatter your guests. Folks, I screen them before they get here. They're great by the time they're here, I guarantee you. But I want to go back and ask you, years ago, I mean, you have created this tremendous following, but how many years ago was it? I think you had a bit of a battle just to hold on to the America's oldest brewery tagline. What happened? Tell the listeners
1: about
0: that.
1: Well, it started probably a small brewer up in Massachusetts went out of business in the mid-50s, mm-hmm. and through attrition, acquired the title America's oldest brewers. And we never copyrighted it, and we never trademarked it or whatever you're supposed to do with that type of a tagline. Mm-hmm. And we went to Washington to have this done, and Molson objected to it. Their lawyers in Washington picked up on it, and Molson out of Canada objected to it and protested us trying to have this copyrighted.
0: And why is that, Dick?
1: Well, because they were founded in the 1770s, I believe, up in Canada.
0: Right.
1: But we never claimed to be, you know, Canada's oldest brewery. They do claim to be North America's oldest brewery. So what happened was that the judge ruled that America is deemed to be the United States, and we won the right in court to proclaim ourselves for yep. the second time as the oldest brewery in America. I think rightfully so. I don't think anybody thinks of the America's oldest brewery as somebody that's made in Canada.
0: Yeah,
1: I used the terminology to the judge that when Kate Smith sings God Bless America, she's not singing about Saskatchewan.
0: That's what I was looking
1: that,
0: for.
1: That might have swung his vote. I don't know.
0: That's what I was looking for. That antidote. That was great. That's got to get down to history a bit. But it's true, though. You know,
1: it is true.
0: You do think America. Dick, going back, what are your earliest memories of the business as a kid? I mean, how young were you when you started working there?
1: Well, I started here when I was 15 in 1958. And mm-hmm. I worked around the packaging operation. I did some work on some properties because I was only, you know, 15 years old. They didn't want me working around the beer too much.

0: I did odd jobs around the brewery. I didn't really do a lot. This was between my probably freshman and sophomore year at high school, maybe my sophomore to junior year. I can't remember. Mm-hmm. But I did odd jobs around the brewery, and the next year I came back again, and, you know, the day school would end, I'd find myself, I'm back to work again, and I work right up until Labor Day when school started again. And I just enjoyed it. Why? I don't know. I always had a work ethic that I think it's just born into you. I don't think you can develop it. It's just a work ethic that I was born into, and I knew that the small brewers were going out of business in those days, and I just felt as America's oldest brewery and the quality product line that we had, that we could be a survivor. If we could just outlast the next guy and then the next guy, we would pick up some of their customers. And basically, John, that's what happened. And here we are. Now we're in competition with Anheuser-Busch and, you know, Miller and Coors out there, which are the biggest, three largest brewers in the United States.
1: Well, you're number six, correct?
0: We're probably five.
1: Wow.
0: I think Bud, Miller, Coors, and then I think Pabst Blue Ribbon, that doesn't have a brewery, really. All their beer is contract brewed.
1: Sure.
0: And I believe we're next.
1: Well, let me ask you this. You know, I know for a while, as family businesses go, you left the business at a certain point, then you came back. Now, the reason I want to bring this up, because people don't know the real story, and you know, I want to set the record straight. When you were coming on the show the second time in 2003, I ran into a woman who used to live in Pottsville, and she said, John, who do you have coming up? Who are your guests? So I've got Dick Engling coming on for the second time. I'm really proud. And this lady was from Pottsville. I won't mention her name. She says, oh, we all know how he made his money. He inherited it. And the reason I want to bring this up is to set the record straight that I know what the business was like when you took over, and describe for the listeners, when you came back from working in the wholesale business to the family business, what was the scene, what condition was it in, and what were you faced with, Dick?
0: Well, when I took it over, I bought it from my father in 1985, and
1: right.
0: The company really wasn't in bad shape in those days. My dad had attained his 150th anniversary in 1979, and they got a lot of publicity, plus a lot of the local people started supporting the brand when they hadn't before.
1: Mm-hmm.
0: So we really weren't in bad shape when I bought it in 1985. But
1: you bought it, though. You bought it.
0: Oh, I bought it. Absolutely, I bought it. And but it was the 50s and 60s that were the tough days. But we continued. We grew the business. I mean, I got aggressive with my hiring. I brought in a great sales manager, and we latched on to great wholesalers like Brewery Products that we were talking about.
1: Sure.
0: Earlier, and these guys have gone out and done the job for us and got our brands out before the public. Our 40% of our business is draft beer, which is four times higher than the national average. Most breweries only sell about 10% of their production is draft beer. Ours is 40 to 45%, which is important because of the fact that your brand is accepted on premise. The fine restaurants and bars that have draft beer serve our beer, and that's hard to do against the big brewers. But our brand is well accepted by it has great consumer acceptance. So our beer sells very strongly on draft, and it's quite a compliment, John.
1: It's a compliment, but we know the condition. I mean, your dad did have some tough years in 50s and 60s, and of course his father, and it goes back to your great great grandfather. But I know there's been an awful lot of changes since you've taken over. As a matter of fact, we get back here from a break, Dick. I'm going to ask, what did you do your first 100 days? And another thing for the listeners, recently we profiled the story of Ray Kroc, who passed away, but he was the entrepreneur that built McDonald's, and we had his right-hand person here. I'm going to ask Dick Engling, when he came in, how did he assemble his team? For you business owners and entrepreneurs that are listening, you got to surround yourself with the best available people. One of those guys, I'll give you a hint, his first name is Dave, his last name is Casanelli, who's a brilliant guy. And we're going to talk how Dick assembled the team, what are his strengths, what are his weaknesses, and what does it take to build a successful business against your competitors like they're doing. The newspaper report said their sales are on fire at a time when sales are flat. I'm John Resnick. You're listening to Legends of Success. My guest today is Dick Engling. We'll be back right after this.
2: And now, some legendary advice from the legends of success. Dan Cathy is the president of Chick-fil-A.
1: Is there a piece of advice, a single piece of advice you can give young entrepreneurs and students or someone in business right now who's having the toughest time of their life in business, but they realize they've got to carry on?
3: John, I would say go out there and find great mentors. There's, you know, regardless of where your business is, you know, whether it's a $1 million business that aspires to be a $5 million business or a $5 million business that aspires to be a $100 million business, go out there and spend time and hang out with people that are 5 years on down the road from you are. I think it greatly accelerates the whole learning curve. You can improve, compress that learning curve and find, you know, four or five great people. 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When I spend time with people like that, it really inspires me, and it really accelerates my whole thinking process. There's so much for us to learn. And as I said earlier, you know, when the student is ready, the teacher will appear.
2: To learn more about the legends, visit legendsofsuccess.com.
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5: ABC News, I'm Mike Tabosky. Two U.S. officials tell ABC the president's considering targeting Iranian energy infrastructure in a new round of strikes this weekend. Questions remain, though, around the president's deal announced this week about Gaza, which he says would require Hamas to disarm. It's going to be hot in parts of the south in the coming days, and it is not just the heat. ABC's meteorologist Leslie Lopez explains.
6: Heat moving into areas of the south. It's heat and humidity. 107 in New Orleans, and it's all the way to, looks like 102 Saturday, 99 on Monday. So we're going down a little bit. That's nice news for some of these areas, but still we're talking about going down to the 90s. It's still very hot outside. And Pensacola, Florida looks nice and calm, but rain on the way. Elevated flash flood risk there. Also long areas of Texas and New Mexico.
5: And at least three people are dead in central Moscow after an explosion there. More than 20 people are injured. It follows a barrage of Russian strikes on Ukraine last night, which killed 9 people. This is ABC News.
7: From the LI News Radio Weather Center, for tonight, mostly cloudy skies with a low of 69. Tomorrow, partly cloudy with a high of 83. Tomorrow night, showers likely with a low of 70. On Monday, an 80% chance of rain and a high of 83. Monday night, showers likely with a low of 70. And on Tuesday, a 30% chance of showers with a high of 83. From the LI News Weather Center, I'm J.D. Allison.
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1: We're back on Legends of Success. I'm John Resnick. Today, my guest and your guest is Dick Yuengling, the president of the fifth generation owned Yuengling Brewery, America's oldest brewery. He's got the sixth generation. You came on board. You left the business for a while. Why did you leave in the first place, and then why did you come back?
0: Well, I was young, and I was aggressive, and I wanted to grow our business, and I to do it, I felt we had to spend money in the plant to upgrade our some of our systems. And you know, John, it's easy to spend somebody else's money.
1: Sure.
0: And it was probably money, when as I look back, that my father didn't have. And I kind of got disgusted, and I left, and I bought a beer distributorship, the local beer distributorship. That's all I know is beer. I didn't go to college. I came here right out of high school, but I bought a local beer distributorship that was a Pabst Blue Ribbon and a Rolling Rock and a Carling Black Label.
1: Oh, boy.
0: So I represented those three brands locally.
1: Mm-hmm.
0: I also sold Yuengling and some of the other local beers, and this was back in 1974. That's really the reason I left, and as it turns out, it was a very good experience. I met people within the business, other brewers, sales reps for the brewers. I got ideas from the companies that I was representing. I met other wholesalers in the business, and you could see who were the good ones and who weren't.
1: Sure.
0: And when I was given an opportunity to come back here 11 years later, some of those wholesalers are in our system today. And one person in particular was a gentleman by the name of Tony Casanelli, who at that time was the brand manager for Rolling Rock, the sales manager for the Rolling Rock Brewery.
1: Mm-hmm.
0: So he had left Rolling Rock when the family sold them back in about 84, and he was working for a wholesaler in Philadelphia, and I asked him to come and work for me. He said, well, give me a chance to, you know, get my feet in the ground with my new company and see how this plays out. He said, but meanwhile, he said, let's sit down and talk. And eventually, a couple months later, their company got our brand in Philadelphia, and that's where this whole thing started. He was a sales manager for L&M Beverage, represented a couple brands in the five-county Philadelphia market, and he brought our brands from virtually nowhere to probably the top-selling draft beer brand in the Philadelphia market. During all this, his son had graduated from Villanova, and he had worked for an importing beer company called All Brands, and he wasn't happy there. And his father asked me to give him an opportunity to work for us, and that's when I hired his son David. And David's the one that spearheaded our tremendous growth through additional products, additional packaging schemes of the products that we have, placed our brands in good wholesaler networks, and basically he's the guy that's brought our company along. I just hired him, that's all.
1: Yeah, well, what do you think your strengths are, and what are your weaknesses, and then who did you bring in to fill your weaknesses, Dick?
0: Well, that was one of the weaknesses that we had, was the sales network, and when David came in as sales and marketing manager, he brought some top-flight sales reps in that represent us up and down the East Coast.
1: Mm-hmm.
0: I noticed that when you mentioned you brought some new affiliates on that are running your show on the air.
1: Yes.
0: I think four of the five are in our marketing area, everyone but the Youngstown, Ohio market, where we're not in there yet.
1: Why don't you sell it there? There's such a demand.
0: Well, we grow basically in contiguous states and adjacent states in Ohio and West Virginia. We just haven't gotten there yet. We just opened New York. We're doing very well in New York State. We've just recently opened North Carolina, I mean, within the last year, and we're really doing very well there, and we're opening South Carolina. Mm-hmm. And then we'll go to Georgia, and we're working our way up and down the East Coast for the simple reason that we have a brewery down in Tampa, Florida, and so we can service those markets from the South.
1: Mm-hmm.
0: We'll start heading into the Western states as time goes on.
1: Now, let me ask you, when you talking about the brewery in Tampa, you a number of years ago, you took what you quoted as a major risk in an article, I think it was in the Pittsburgh Post-Gazette. You took a double-barreled risk. You went out and you borrowed $50 million for a plant in Pennsylvania and at the same time bought something in Tampa. How in the world do you get the financing? How did you pull that off? I mean, that had to be just a tremendous risk in your industry.
0: Well, business is a risk, but it's having the confidence in your company and the confidence in your people. The confidence in the sales manager that I had hired in David,
1: mm-hmm.
0: Casanelli, and you know, we were totally sold out of beer at the oldest brewery in America. We were totally sold out of beer for probably 7 or 8 years, and we announced that we were going to build a new plant, new facility here in Pottsville, and as that got under construction, we're still out of beer and running the risk of losing our consumer base because they'd go to buy a case of beer and it wasn't available. So at this, just about 6 months after the announcement that we were going to build this new plant, the Stroh Brewery Company decides that they didn't want to be in the business anymore, and we were looking for about a 1.5 million barrel brewery that was within the realm of possibility of us satisfying that capacity.
1: Sure.
0: That was in Tampa, even though it was so far away. I went down there and looked at the plant. Some of the employees were still there. They hadn't closed it completely yet. I liked the people that were there. The management people were in there, a plant manager, the brewmaster. Many of the employees were still there. Now, these are people that had lost their jobs at least three times.
1: Is that right?
0: Because the plant was built by Schlitz and closed. It was taken over by Pabst and closed, and then it was taken over by Stroh's, and now they closed it. So, you know, they didn't know who we were. They didn't know what our plan was. I don't know that they really had a lot of confidence that their jobs were going to be secured in the future. But today, that plant's doing very well. I have great employees down there, and it turned out to be an excellent purchase in that it wasn't that expensive because there's not much you can do with an old brewery. You can't give it away, but it's really not very valuable to anybody. So unless it's another brewer,
1: you betcha.
0: And that's why I bought it, and it's turning out to be a godsend.
1: I'm John Resnick. We'll be back right after this on Legends of Success.
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2: Now, back to the Legends of Success. Once again, here's John Resnick.
1: We're back on Legends of Success. I'm John Resnick. Today, I am so honored to welcome back my friend Dick Gingling, who helped me kick off Legends of Success in January of 2002. Again, we were on one station back then. Dick Gingling mentioned in the Pottsville Republican newspaper he had to come on to calm me down, and that was the truth. A moment ago, before we took our break, I was asking Dick, as he's grown, in 2002 when we first came on, how many states were you in, Dick?
0: Well, at that time we were probably in six,
1: and now?
0: Maybe five. Well, we're only in nine states now, but our sales are comparable with other regional brewers who are in 48 states or 50 states in some cases. I don't know whether Samuel Adams goes to Hawaii or Alaska with beer, but I know they're in 48 states, and our sales have surpassed theirs.
1: That's serious saturation.
0: Well, yeah, we're up and down the East Coast. We're over in Alabama, and then we're North Carolina, Virginia, Maryland, Delaware, New Jersey, Pennsylvania, and New York.
1: It's great. By the way, congratulations. So what do I hear about Myrtle Beach?
0: Well, it's certainly a good beer market. There's a lot of Northeasterners go down there. And the key to expansion, John, is to get a wholesaler in a state that you want to go into that is receptive to your brands, knows what your brand can do sales wise, how our brand can help his business, how much he's going to invest in our brand, or is he going to expect everything from the brewer?
1: Sure,
0: we can't finance all the sales efforts from our company. They have to kick in, and that's what we look for, and that's one of the biggest problems that we're faced with today. There's so much consolidation certainly not only in the brewing industry, but in the distributor end of the business too. The Miller Coors distributors are getting together, and it's all one house. Now you're vying for their time and effort. So that's a challenge that we're faced with. They have to realize what our brand can do for their business. We get a customer and it sticks. You know, they don't flip-flop brands. When they try our brand, they seem to stick with it. When they put our brand on draft in a given restaurant, it seems to stick. We went down to Myrtle Beach and we surveyed the market, and before we've even sent beer down there, we've got 120 draft beer commitments.
1: Wow.
0: In that, just the Myrtle Beach market. Well, so, I mean, our brand does sell.
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19: 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We are bringing you that show tonight. It's live sketch comedy, like Saturday Night Live, but funny. Starring Michael Loftus. You know him from the Fox News Greg Gutfeld show. Kevin Can Wait with Kevin James. Anger Management with Charlie Sheen. And so much more. 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
1: We're back on Legends of Success. I'm John Resnick, and we have our guest, Dick Yuengling, the president of America's oldest brewery, Yuengling Brewery. What are your greatest strategic challenges today, Dick?
0: Well, trying to get the attention, as I said, from the wholesalers that we're involved with, trying to compete on a national level or on a local level, really, with the national brands, that's very difficult. We're used to a certain system of distributing beer in the state of Pennsylvania, and as we move into other states, different states have different distribution systems. You can buy beer in gas stations and convenience stores in many states, and other states it's grocery stores, other states it's liquor stores. So we have to learn to adapt to the system of selling in each state that we go into. And that's been an experience for us.
1: I would think the Anheuser-Busch's and the Miller's almost dictate and dominate so strong. How the world does a Yuengling compete with someone? How much bigger is Miller and Anheuser-Busch compared to Yuengling?
0: Well, but Anheuser-Busch is 100 times bigger than we are.
1: That's right. How in the world do you knock up against them? You've got with such fierce loyalty, I must add.
0: Well, as we expand, that's why we go in adjacent states. As we expand, we get into a grocery chain or a convenience chain, a C-store chain, mm-hmm. and you know, there's ratings on whose beer is selling in each one of these states, and basically they find out what's selling in North Carolina. So those stores in South Carolina and Georgia they want our brand. So you get shelf space, and the more shelf space you get, the more beer you sell.
1: Now, mostly it's contiguous states. Now, somebody mentioned, are you in Alabama now?
0: We went over to Alabama because there was a wholesaler over there that only serviced part of the state, but he needed a brand. He's a good guy and was willing to put a nice financial commitment towards our brand, and it's paid off. We're doing very, very well in Alabama. I mean, for a small brewer from Pennsylvania, we're doing very well, you know?
1: Yeah, small brewer from Pennsylvania. Yeah, everybody should
0: be
1: successful.
0: That's what we play. We're the little guy from Pennsylvania.
1: What are you doing in sales now, total, Dick?
0: Well, we did 1,330,000 barrels last year, and you know, I don't, when we hit that, I don't know whether we did that kind of volume in the last 50 years.
1: 1,300,000-some barrels. Yeah. How does that equate to like retail sales or dollar sales for people to understand?
0: Well, it's over $100 million. I can't tell you exactly what the dollar figure is, but it's well over in excess of $100 million. I have problems myself. I'm small business oriented, and I have a little bit of problems adjusting to the growth of our company. I still think I'm running this tiny little brewery here, and I'm not.
1: You know, speaking of that, tell me, what is a day in a life, a work day in the life of Dick Engling? What do you do all day?
0: Well, I kind of oversee the operations in the both Pottsville plants. I'm here. I get up at 4:45 in the morning. I'm here 5:15, and I just get my day set. And I have meetings with people. I have salespeople coming in that are trying to sell us different types of machinery, new ideas, point of sale. Basically, I just oversee the operations of our two plants and make sure that the beer is getting produced and out. You know, fulfilling orders.
1: Yeah, well, that's what I understand. I think as John Cassie told me once, he could call there at 6:30 in the morning, you could be unloading trucks. There's nothing you don't do.
0: That could be very possible. And back before we had the new brewery built, it was very probable at that time. So,
1: well, I'm glad everything's going well. What's your goal in the next 5 years? Where do you think you'll be, Dick?
0: Well, I don't set goals, John. I don't say we want to be here or be there. Mm-hmm. I come in here every day and I try to do the best we possibly can, and we try to open markets when we feel we can service those particular markets. We have to make sure that we're going to have enough product on hand to be able to open a state. We like to open a whole state at one time. In the summertime, we're the summer selling season. We've done a tremendous job along the New Jersey and the Delaware and now the North Carolina shore areas where business just explodes in the summertime, and that's a portion of business that we've never enjoyed before. Mm. And it's only maybe the last 5 years that we've benefited from sales at the shore area. So our business takes off tremendously in the summertime, and it before it would go up maybe 10-15%, but today it goes skyrocketing because of the amount of beer we sell at the Rehoboth Beach and the Jersey Shore and up and down the different coastal markets.
1: You're one guy I guarantee everybody is championing on, because I think most people are believers in you, Dick. I'm telling you.
0: Well, that's very kind of you.
1: You know, Dick, a moment ago we're talking about building up and down the East Coast, and you're doing a phenomenal job. But what about local support and supporting local markets? What are you doing there?
0: Well, we depend very much on the local market, and central Pennsylvania in particular. It's, you know, Pennsylvania's lost an awful lot of industry in my tenure here for the last 20 years, and Pennsylvania's still probably 65-70% of our business. So obviously when we lose an industry in Pennsylvania and people move elsewhere to live and work, it affects us greatly. And I just think it's very important to support local businesses and local industries just for our own good, for our own sake. We need it.
1: You have very smart and strategic and controlled growth. I really admire that, because I believe that if you wanted to today, you could probably sell to all 50 states. But the question is, could you do it wisely?
0: Well, we couldn't do it capacity-wise, but just because you sell your beer in all different 50 states, you must become, you want to become a factor, a 3% market share at least, maybe a 5%. It doesn't sound like much, but you know, you take 5% of the bottom line of a wholesaler. That's pretty significant if you can grab 5% market share, and that's kind of what we shoot for when we go into a state, 3 to 5 share.
1: Well, good luck to you with everything you do. We've run out of time, but I just want to thank you again, Dick, for always being there for us and our listeners and all the new affiliates, the listeners who got a chance to hear you for the first time. It's a real treat. Thank you for being on our show,
0: Dick. Thank you for having me, John. It's always a pleasure on this end, too.
1: Well, thank you. We'll look forward to visiting with you again, my friend.
0: Okay, thank you.
1: Thank you.
0: Bye now.
1: 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I'm John Resnick. 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
24: ABC News, I'm Dave Packer in Ukraine. Authorities say Russia launched an intense barrage of ballistic missiles and drones overnight into the country, killing at least 9 people and wounding 33 others in the capital, Kyiv. Meanwhile, an explosion in central Moscow today has left at least 3 people dead and 21 others injured, according to Russian officials. Multiple U.S. officials saying investigators are looking at whether Iran or any of its proxies are responsible for cyber attacks on water systems across Minnesota. Former senior operations officer for the CIA, Daryl Blocker.
25: Iran does have the capability to go in and wreak havoc, to go in and change the settings on the water. And then water, of course, provides everything.
24: President Trump, meanwhile, is blaming the state of Minnesota. Vincent Pastor, who played the mobsters in TV and film, most remembered for his role in The Sopranos, has died. He was 80 years old. This is ABC News.
26: From the LI News Radio Weather Center, for tonight, mostly cloudy skies with a low of 69. Tomorrow, partly cloudy with a high of 83. Tomorrow night, showers likely with a low of 70. On Monday, an 80% chance of rain and a high of 83. Monday night, showers likely with a low of 70. And on Tuesday, a 30% chance of showers with a high of 83. From the LI News Weather Center, I'm J.D. Allison.
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4: 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Well, well, well, no more fanatic, just baseball. We have the trade deadline coming right up on Monday. Excitement for the New York Yankees, not as exciting for the New York Mets. Where does Tarik Skubal go? Well, he's not going to be in Detroit anymore. He can go to the Cubs. He can go to the Dodgers. He can go to the Milwaukee Brewers. He can go to the Tampa Bay Rays. He can go to anybody. He seems like the big name on the market. Where does Mr. Tarik Skubal go? Only time will tell. And we have a very wonderful show lined up for you guys. Great show for all you Jet fans, because we have a treat. Ladies and gentlemen, we're going to be talking to longtime Jets superfan and mascot, Fireman Ed, who's going to be joining us tonight. Ladies and gentlemen, you must listen to tonight if you're a Jet fan, as Fireman Ed will join us and give us his take on his time as the mascot and voice of the New York Jets. As we all know, he screams, J-E-T-S, Jets, Jets, Jets. We're going to be here with Mr. Ed a little bit later in the show. NBA, LeBron James signs with the 76ers. What does that entail? Why is this bad or good for the NBA? It could be many different reasons, so we'll get into it. The investigation of Kawhi Leonard and the Clippers could last into 2027, which I believe it will. Cody Bellinger out 4 to 6 weeks as he has a grade 2 hamstring pull. So we'll get into that. Plaxico Burress compares playing for the Jets to his time in prison. Thank you, Plax, for giving us your take. I'm going to give you my reasons why Plaxico Burress is absolutely out of his mind. Rich Cimini says the Jets will be a bottom third NFL team at best. Thank you, Richard, as Richard gives us his take, and he makes me want to hurl. Lot to get into, ladies and gentlemen, and I want to just let everybody know. Fanatic Fest was beautiful. It was sensational. We had a lot of fun. Animal Fest, it will be called next year, because that's my new name for it. I should make my own stamp to Fanatic Fest. I'm going to create a side event called the Animal Fest. I think that would be great. They could call it Errol Marks Presents the Animal Fest. But hey, it was fun. Thank you to Michael Rubin. Thank you to all the athletes and everybody that showed up, all the Instagram content influencers and all the other people that think they're the next big superstar. I loved you all. You all were nice and all interesting. Thank you very much for making me sick to my stomach. I'm just kidding. It was absolutely crazy, and I like to have fun, so I hope everybody enjoys the show, and I hope you're going to enjoy our interview with Fireman Ed. So let's get into it. LeBron James signs with the 76ers. Everybody keeps saying they're now a number one seed. They could be a number one seed this year, and they very much could. Their front five is as good as anybody. Look at their front five. You have LeBron James, Joel Embiid, Jalen Brown, Tyrese Maxey, and VJ Edgecombe, or they can add any one of these guys that they can put in that position if they don't want to put VJ Edgecombe as a starting five player. I've heard that they want to maybe move Edgecombe to the sixth man or the seventh man off the bench, which could give them a lot of variety, can give them a lot of depth, and that's what they need if they want to make a run in the playoffs. But now I'm hearing that LeBron James could be the point guard. He could be the starting one. That means he's going to be facilitating it to Jalen Brown, Tyrese Maxey, VJ Edgecombe, and even Joel Embiid. Now the question is Joel Embiid going to be here? Now there are stories coming out that they have been trying to move Joel Embiid even before they made the trade for Jalen Brown. It really takes the spotlight off of him. This guy was the face of the organization for many, many years. Now you bring in Jalen Brown and LeBron James. How does Jalen Brown and LeBron James fit? These guys don't like each other. We've heard this over the last past year. One of the main reasons why LeBron James didn't want to play for Team USA is if Jalen Brown was on the roster. Team USA decided not to put Jalen Brown on the roster. They brought in his pal, White, who became a big factor defensively at the point guard position. And LeBron James just really had no use for a guy like Jalen Brown. And now you're hearing that Bronny James could go over there and Bronny James could come off the bench. How does that work? Because we all know that Jalen Brown and Bronny James were going at each other throughout social media when he was playing for the Celtics. Now I know it's all about winning a championship. It's all about money. It's all about business, and business is business and friendship is friendship. But you're playing 82 games in a season, and LeBron James is going to an organization where it's been Joel Embiid's team. And now it really transitioned into Tyrese Maxey's team. I know Tyrese Maxey was one of the big reasons why LeBron James came here, because because they both work in the same agency. They both have Clutch Sports, or they work under the same agents. And he was one of the guys that pitched LeBron James to come to the 76ers. I also heard that Allen Iverson is going to be one of the coaches on this roster. He's going to be a development coach now moving forward. Now, why do you think all of a sudden Allen Iverson is going to be a part of this roster and part of this organization now? Now, he's always been a part of the 76ers ever since he retired. It makes a lot of sense why Allen wants to come back. This is an organization that hasn't won a championship since 1983, again, when they swept the Lakers, Dr. J, and where this organization has gone over the years. They've had numerous number one draft picks, numerous number two or number three draft picks, and none of those guys transcended this organization to a top team in the NBA. Now all of a sudden LeBron James comes here. Jaylen Brown's here. You drafted Tyrese Maxey. You drafted Vijay Edgecombe. And you have all these players now that fit what you want to be a championship competitive team. How does this all work? And how does Nurse coach a bunch of different personalities? You have five guys. All these guys are number one guys. You have LeBron James, who always believes he's the number one guy. Joel Embiid, who thinks he's the number one guy. Jaylen Brown thinks he's the number one guy. And Tyrese Maxey, who believed he was the number one guy last year. How does this all work? There's a lot of personalities in this locker room. And LeBron James is going to be the leader in this locker room now. It's not going to be Joel Embiid. And you heard, after the game that they got eliminated with the New York Knicks, it didn't look like Joel Embiid was very upset. He was holding his son. He walked off the court. He interviewed with the media after the game. He didn't look upset. Maybe Joel Embiid knows this is his time either to try to bring a championship home to a team that has not won with him. If you look at Joel Embiid, he is the only big man in Eastern and Western Conference history that has won an MVP that's never taken his team to an Eastern or Western Conference Finals. So that says a lot about who he is. Is he a winning player? But last year, when he did play, he averaged 26.9 points per game. Maxey averaged 28.3 points per game. Jaylen Brown averaged 28.6 points per game. And then you have LeBron James, who averaged 20.9 points per game with the Lakers. You have a bunch of guys that demand the ball, want the ball, score the ball. Who's the finisher on this roster? Joel Embiid has proven that he can't finish. We've seen that in the playoffs. I remember when they played Toronto. He couldn't finish with the ball. We all know what happened with Kawhi Leonard after he hit that shot and eliminated the Philadelphia 76ers. Tyrese Maxey, we saw what he did against the Knicks. Mikal Bridges completely took him out of the game, and he could not produce what he did produce in the regular season, becoming an all-star right in front of our eyes, becoming a superstar right in front of our eyes when he came from college in Kentucky. And then you look at Paul George, who now plays for the Celtics. He goes to an organization where he was averaging 17.3. He was the third guy on a roster with two superstars. He's going with Jason Tatum. Jason Tatum is the guy. And I expect Jason Tatum this year to have a good year because he's going to be shooting most of the shots. With this 76er team, there's a lot of questions how this is going to work. I think this hurts the growth of Vijay Edgecombe. This is a young kid who had a chance to blossom this year as a young player. And now all of a sudden, you're pretty much telling the kid, we're going to probably put you on the bench. You're going to be a sixth or seventh man off the bench. You're going to get 20 to 22 minutes. We're going to get you on that second team, but you're not going to probably play with the starters. Do I want to play here? Do I want to be here? Especially if Bronny James comes here. If Bronny James is a part of this roster, you know LeBron James is going to get him on the court. And Nick Nurse is not in charge of this team and this roster anymore. It's LeBron James. And that's the problem. This is why it doesn't work. Because Nick Nurse has been a coach that is his formality and the way he coaches and the way he brings up the defense and all that other stuff. Nick Nurse, when he was in Toronto, when he won a championship with Kawhi Leonard, OG Anunoby, and that team, they were a defensive-minded team. They played high intensity defense. Now you have a bunch of players that don't play defense, except Jaylen Brown. Tyrese Maxey is not a defensive player. He's not known for his defense. LeBron James used to be an all-world defensive player. He's no longer an all-world defensive player. And then you have Joel Embiid. We know he doesn't play defense. Vijay Edgecombe is a defensive player. Now you're putting a guy on the bench. So you're bringing in all these LeBron James guys. Guys that are not washed up, but they're not the same players they were when they were 28, 29. Now the 76ers decided to bring Allen Iverson as a developmental coach who's going to help these guys develop. You don't need Allen Iverson to help LeBron James develop, or Jaylen Brown, or Tyrese Maxey. Maybe Vijay Edgecombe if you want to bring him in. The only reason why Iverson wants to get involved with the team, I want to give a shout out to Allen Iverson. He's one of my favorite players. I want to see him be a part of this 76er team if they have a chance to win a championship. He's only putting himself and putting his name in the conversation is because LeBron James is here, and now they're going to get all the eyes on him. 35, 36 national spots for the 76ers, an organization that really never gets national spots anymore, with, even with the talent that they have, with Tyrese Maxey and Joel Embiid. They don't have the eyes on them. But now all of a sudden with LeBron James there, and LeBron James saying he's living in New York City, and he's going to fly a helicopter, it's going to take him. You don't want to be in that situation. Make sure you take care of yourself, and I wouldn't fly in a helicopter. It's not safe. As we all know, the Kobe Bryant story, I'm not going into a helicopter. He's going to stay in New York City. He's going to build his brand, being that New York City is one of the best places to build your brand. And they're saying right now that even though he's making $8 million for the next 2 years, and there's a possibility of a player option for the third year, he's going to make between $250 and $300 million every single year being a part of the 76ers organization with the branding that he's going to build over there in Philadelphia, which is cool for him, and it's great for the organization. But is it good for the Philadelphia 76ers winning a championship? Because it's all about LeBron now. It's not about Tyrese Maxey, who's a young stud. Jaylen Brown goes over there. Now, I know Jaylen Brown wants to win championships, but Jaylen Brown wanted to lead the Celtics because he wanted to be the guy. Now he's going to a team where he's not the guy anymore. He becomes the third guy. Joel Embiid is the number two because he was the face of the organization. You have LeBron James as the one, Joel Embiid as the two, and then you can argue it's either Jaylen Brown or Tyrese Maxey. I think Tyrese Maxey could give a crap if he's the third or he's the face of the organization. He just wants his shots, and he wants to win championships over there. That hurts, I guess, the chemistry of the organization. How is this going to work? Like, let's say in the first 10 or 15 games of the season where they lose the majority of those games because they're trying to get each other, they're trying to figure each other out on the basketball court. It took how long for guys like Dwayne Wade and Chris Bosh and Ray Allen to figure out LeBron James on a basketball court with Miami? It took them a full year. They did go to the finals, but also the Eastern Conference was crap. You're in the Eastern Conference where you have to contend with the Knicks. The Knicks, who won a championship, that played together, only lost Mitchell Robinson in the offseason and added two big men. So it's not like the Knicks are going into a season when they're not going to be ready. And there are other teams in the Eastern Conference that are very good. The Cavaliers will still be good. Donovan Mitchell is still there. They might add another piece. Even with the 76ers talent, with the superstars that they have over there, and LeBron James, who's the biggest superstar still in the world because he waited to the last minute to do this so the NBA can choose and pick how the schedule is going to be. And now we're hearing that 36 games, they're going to be on top of the schedule for everybody in the national world to watch LeBron James and the 76ers compete against whoever they're playing. It's crazy that this all happened the way it did.
2: Yeah, I'll admit with LeBron, I always thought it was going to be Cleveland. I thought Cleveland for the last 5 months. I've never really deterred from it. There was an inkling that could believe he could go back to Miami if they got somebody big, and obviously they got Giannis, so that put them right back into the sweepstakes. Philly was always an odd one to me, though, because, like you said, Jaylen Brown, the connection with him and LeBron was kind of dicey with the whole Bronny James scandal. There was always the belief of Team USA, like you were saying. So I was just as surprised that he would have wanted Jaylen Brown to be a focal point as a priority. And now it came out that that was a big reason he didn't go to the Cavs, was because they didn't get Jaylen Brown, which I don't think they were ever interested in anyway, but you never knew with the suddenty of the Celtics wanting to trade him. But nevertheless, I would have thought that that would have not been an encouraging point for LeBron to want to go to any team, was the fact that Jaylen Brown wanted to be the one going over there. Maybe that was the chip that was thinking to be moved. I was thinking it could have been Giannis. Giannis gets traded to Miami. Maybe LeBron would follow him there and not expect it to be Jaylen Brown. And Joel Embiid, the connection with him and LeBron have been kind of weird in the past too. So it was definitely a surprising thing. As far as the actual basketball fit, yeah, there is a belief that these egos can definitely take over. I think Embiid is the one that I worry about the most with that, because he's definitely one that wants to get a lot of touches in games with how prolific of a scoring center he can be. But LeBron is going to be more of a facilitator, so I still think that connection will still be in the good, at least on the court, in terms of how vocal they are. That's going to be another question. Jaylen Brown, I think, could play off the ball fine. He doesn't have to create as much, which I think is better for his game. He can stick to being a catch-and-shoot guy, drive-to-the-hoop type guy, and still be the defender that he is. Maxey is interesting, though, because he's going to want to get more reps, and that's where they're going to have to balance it out, where Maxey can't get too worn down, because you're right, in the last couple of years in the playoffs, he hasn't been great, but his first couple years in the playoffs, and even in the 2024 season against the Knicks when they played, he actually played very well. So if he's not so worn down the way he was when the Knicks played him this year, then you definitely have a case, Ben. And obviously LeBron is going to have to be load managed at the same time, and Jaylen Brown's going to have to be load managed at the same time. Now, Brown hasn't had as much injury issues in his career, but Embiid definitely has. LeBron has been load managing for a while to obviously still play to this point. And Maxey's been relatively healthy, but still has had his stretches of injuries too, and just wear down for a guy that's a explosive guard in this league. So I think the fit definitely could work. Like I mentioned on Crunch Time last week, I think they will be the 2 seed in the East. I think they're definitely a top 3 team. I think they're definitely a team that's built for the playoffs with how well Maxey can play in the playoffs, with obviously how well LeBron has played in the playoffs. Even this year, beating the Rockets the way they did without Luka Doncic and contending for a couple of those games in OKC without Luka Doncic still is impressive. Now, Embiid is streaky, yes, indeed. Jaylen Brown is better recently, but still not great overall. So I don't know if they're definitively like, all right, this is an amazing playoff identity we can trust, but it's well built. I think from the LeBron being a facilitator standpoint, I think it's still a good thing for them to be able to have compared to somebody like Maxey that I think you can get his shooting prowess out a little more. You can get some of those other skills that he has out a little more because LeBron is focusing on the passing end. So I think it is a good thing for basketball. We'll see with Nick Nurse how that connection ends up working. LeBron has always been, oh, I'm going to get my own coach, get these coaches fired. We've seen that with Vogel. We saw that, you know, obviously, in Cleveland with all the different coaches that they had until they had Tyronn Lue there. So there is a little bit of that kind of reputation, I guess. But I do think right now Nurse is a guy that likes the players enough where I don't think that's going to be as big of an issue either. So I do think top 3 team in the East with LeBron this year. We'll see if next year they make the bigger leap because it is a 2-year deal. I do think he plays both those years, but I would say they're still behind the Knicks right now.
4: Kawhi Leonard definitely was taking money under the table. And I think Paul George was involved. James Harden, when he was there, was involved. They were all making

don't know the whole story. We don't know behind the scenes of what really happened, how much money Kawhi took, how much Paul George or James Harden, whoever was involved with it, was taking. Kawhi Leonard is going to be held up on this trade. Now, if I was Toronto, I make this trade. I make sure that this trade goes down because he's not going to miss that many games. I don't think he's missing the whole season. I don't even think he's going to miss half of the season. If Paul George got suspended for 25 games for using steroids, which is absolutely illegal in the rule book, I cannot see Kawhi Leonard missing more than 15 to 20 games. The NBA might hold him accountable, but they don't know what's going on. And this story might not be out fully until 2-3 years down the road. So Kawhi Leonard's career could be over. The whole stint over there in Toronto might be over. He was taking something. We don't know how much, and we don't know where the organization was going with it, but we understand that Kawhi Leonard is a superstar player. He went to the Clippers because he wanted to go back home. He wanted to play for LA. He didn't want to play with LeBron James. Where is Kawhi Leonard this year? Is he 100% healthy? He got traded for Brandon Ingram, who's a good player. Toronto is set up very, very well. They have RJ Barrett quickly. This is a good team. They have a tremendous amount of young talent there. You add a Kawhi Leonard, this team is absolutely a contender in the Eastern Conference. I would say Toronto with Kawhi Leonard is fourth best in the Eastern Conference with Kawhi. The addition of Kawhi Leonard makes them better than the Celtics. Adding Kawhi to that youth and that talent over there, which is high-paced, good defensive team, and you add an offensive option who's one of the best two-way players in the NBA, it makes them that much better. He's also one of the best closers in the NBA. You go into the season without Kawhi Leonard, and this trade doesn't go down. Where do they go? Does Brandon Ingram play for the Toronto Raptors right now until this trade goes down? Or does Toronto just say, we'll make the trade, we'll push it forward, we'll wait? Kawhi is a better option than Brandon Ingram and the players that we traded away in the picks. I understand what the NBA is trying to do. Adam Silver wants to step in because he's all about the league. Yeah, right. Adam Silver's all about the players. He has let LeBron James run this league since he's really approached that stardom when he went over there to the Miami Heat and became that superstar player. Because when he was playing with Cleveland, he was quote-unquote the king, but he never did anything besides take his team to a finals and get swept by the Spurs. But when he went to play with Dwayne Wade and Chris Bosh and became the super stud of the NBA, everything changed. David Stern retires. He gives the reins to Adam Silver. Adam Silver, for like the first 1 or 2 years, I believed was the best commissioner in sports. And then all of a sudden, LeBron James stepped in, and all these superstars became the voices of the NBA, and eventually became the LJA, the LeBron James Association, not the NBA, the National Basketball Association. The Clippers are going to be bad. They decided to part ways with James Harden. What the Clippers are going to do now going into the season is make sure that they're going to get the highest pick they possibly can. But here's the problem. If this goes through, they're going to lose picks. So no matter what, the Clippers are going to lose their first round draft pick this year. If this is a true story and somehow the Clippers settle this with the NBA, and they could. I don't know how it's going to work when it comes to the government and somebody might go to jail. That's different. But the NBA might settle it with the Clippers and say, we're going to take 2 or 3 first round draft picks. We'll part ways with this. You can move on and let the government deal with you. Let the government deal with the arrests when it comes to this, because it obviously is a federal offense to do something like this. You cannot do what the Clippers were doing under the table. But I think the NBA is going to try to walk away from this as soon as possible. They want to walk away. They don't want to go into the season where this is a big story. Kawhi Leonard is a superstar, and they want to make sure that Kawhi Leonard is going to go to Toronto. And the only reason why Toronto got Kawhi Leonard for the price that they got him for was because I believe Kawhi Leonard wanted to come out of the States. He did not want to stay in the United States. He wanted to go back to Canada and deal with whatever's going on here in the States. But stay in Toronto and deal with it in another country. Kawhi Leonard's not going to jail. But some of the executives that were involved with it, maybe ownership, there's a very good chance that they're going to be dealing with federal offenses, payouts maybe, because we all know the FBI has been involved with this Ohtani thing. I've been writing story after story after story. You're going to tell me the FBI investigated something that was going on for 5 or 6 years in 2 weeks? Not a chance in hell. I brought up the steroid situation that was happening in the 90s with baseball. That was going on for 3 years. How long was that investigation? They were doing this research and these testings for 3 years. And then finally it came out and nobody was supposed to hear who was on that list. And then A-Rod's name came out, David Ortiz's name came out, and Caminiti came out. I just think this Kawhi Leonard thing, it's not going to be hurtful for him to play this year. I think it's going to be more on the Clippers side on how they're going to handle it and how the league is going to drop not only suspensions, but money. And

0: all the different things, draft picks that they're going to lose.
1: Yeah, I definitely believe that the trade will still happen before this season starts. But you do wonder, if you're the Raptors, do you want to take on the potential for Kawhi Leonard to be suspended? Now, I don't think, even if Kawhi Leonard goes there, I don't think they're winning a championship this year. I think they'll be a rising team. I think they will regress a little. They were too high above expectations. And with the other teams also getting better in the East, I do think there will be some level of natural regression with the Raptors. But it's still worth it, even if he gets suspended another 25 games or whatever that he's going to get suspended for, to take on that kind of risk. You're not trading a heck of a lot. Brandon Ingram's contract, you only took on really to get some extra compensation back from New Orleans, and you're dealing with other players that really haven't developed. This class that you're looking at now, combined with obviously Scottie Barnes and RJ Barrett and guys like that, have done well. So I think it's still worth the risk. The Raptors, I don't know if they want to be known for that. I don't think they want to be depicted as the organization that takes that kind of risk from a publicity standpoint, but still, I think from a basketball standpoint, I think it's a good fit. I think it's a lot of different types of players that are very similar to young Kawhi Leonard molds that I do think it's worth for them to take on. As far as the actual scandal itself, yeah, I do think he's guilty. Kind of the way you think Otani's guilty. Like, I think he definitely manipulated something. I think there was a reason he didn't want to go to the Lakers at the time, and there was a reason he didn't want to stay in Toronto at the time. Somebody like Steve Ballmer, we've always known as having this kind of history, even with his other companies. When he became the owner with the Clippers back in 2014, there's always been that rich mantra mold. I've always compared it to the Mets of the NBA, like, all right, second fiddle to the high reputation team like the Yankees and the Lakers in the NBA, and an owner that's rich but can be reckless. And I think you're seeing that kind of thing here. It's gone to another extreme. And Cohen, the same kind of thing, has been investigated with certain schemes when he first bought the team with the New York Mets that even the Washington Nationals were calling them out for at the time when Cohen bought the team. But with the Clippers case, now you're dealing with a case of a bankrupt company, definitely a counterfeit type deal. You're dealing with other players that might have been taking this on. Kawhi Leonard was not the only big contract that they had at the time. Now, granted, they didn't get like that other huge end star like you've seen the Lakers get with Luka Doncic. You don't have that kind of case, but Paul George was still a big name at the time. Yeah, maybe he's involved in this scheme too. Who knows? He was suspended 25 games last year with a whole pill scandal, which was allegedly for mental health, I guess, but still, he's getting involved in stuff that maybe he's worried about. Sometimes we've seen these quote-unquote mental health things with athletes. I support it entirely if they want to speak out about it. Most of them are for good reasons, but other of which are for addictions that they can't get rid of. The Calvin Ridley, the same kind of thing in the NFL, stepped away from the Atlanta Falcons that whole season before he got traded to Jacksonville. What ends up happening? He ends up getting caught in gambling. That could be the same case with Paul George, too. That's why I definitely think there's more players involved than just Kawhi, but I do think there is a belief he is guilty and involved in this, and it's not going to go away. The organization will get hit harder than the players will, because, like you said, the NBA and Adam Silver loves to protect the players, but I do think he is more guilty than I think it's making out to be, and that's the risk that the Raptors are going to have to take. But I do think it's still going to be worth it to try, because at least you get off of Brandon Ingram's contract. Maybe the NBA can compensate for the rest of the deal if Kawhi ends up being in a larger scale suspended or even banned from the league, like we've seen some of these other guys involved in the scandals are. Could that keep him out of the Hall of Fame? Maybe. But I think it's still worth the risk at this current moment for the Raptors to take it on. And I do think it does happen in terms of a resolution to get the trade through before the season starts.
0: When we come back, Cody Bellinger out 4 to 6 weeks as he has a grade 2 hamstring pull on the Weekend Crunch.
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3: ABC News, I'm Dave Packer in Ukraine. Authorities say Russia launched an intense barrage of ballistic missiles and drones overnight into the country, killing at least 9 people and wounding 33 others in the capital, Kyiv. Meanwhile, an explosion in central Moscow today has left at least 3 people dead and 21 others injured, according to Russian officials. Multiple U.S. officials saying investigators are looking at whether Iran or any of its proxies are responsible for cyber attacks on water systems across Minnesota. Former senior operations officer for the CIA, Daryl Blocker.
4: Iran does have the capability to go in and wreak havoc, to go in and change the settings on the water. And then water, of course, provides everything.
3: President Trump, meanwhile, is blaming the state of Minnesota. Vincent Pastore, who played the mobsters in TV and film, most remembered for his role in The Sopranos, has died. He was 80 years old. This is ABC News.
5: from the LI News Radio Weather Center. For tonight, mostly cloudy skies with a low of 69. Tomorrow, partly cloudy with a high of 83. Tomorrow night, showers likely with a low of 70. On Monday, an 80% chance of rain and a high of 83. Monday night, showers likely with a low of 70. And on Tuesday, a 30% chance of showers with a high of 83. From the LI News Weather Center, I'm J.D. Allison.
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0: We are back, ladies and gentlemen. 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If you're a Yankee fan right now, you couldn't be happy to hear that Bellinger went down with a hamstring. A grade two. It's not a good sign. That means he could be out for at least a month. Hamstring problems can linger. We've seen this. Same thing with lat problems in baseball. You saw Aaron Judge over the last 3 years. He's had lat problems. Pitchers have had lat problems. Now you're talking about a hamstring problem. I worry about this injury, and Bellinger might not be healthy for the rest of the season, fully healthy for the rest of the season. When you're playing 162 games in a season, and you're playing almost every other day, and sometimes you're playing doubleheaders, that puts a lot of stress on your muscles. And if you're not hydrating yourself, and I'm not saying Bellinger isn't hydrating himself, but that could cause a lot of problems when it comes to defense, running after the ball, and eventually limbs and all the joints and all the muscles that you have in your body, it could cause a lot of problems. Baseball, to me, is the hardest sport because you're playing 162 games and you're playing it in such a short time of a season. You're playing 6 months, and then you got to play a long playoff. And sometimes if you want to win a championship, you got to go through not one, not two, not three, but four series to win a championship. It's grueling. The one thing I like about Bellinger is he's always been a team player. Even in the offseason, could have played for the WBC. He was asked to play first base for the WBC team. He probably would have started over Bryce Harper because he's a better defensive player and he can hit for average. He could also play in the outfield. He could play multiple positions. He would have been a very important piece for Team USA, but not like Aaron Judge. He told the WBC, he told Team USA that the Yankees gave me a contract and I'm here to win championships. I'm not here to win the WBC. That's leadership. And Cody Bellinger's a guy that I love. His father grew up as a New York Yankee. He grew up a Yankee fan, Cody Bellinger. This guy was an MVP. It's not like this guy wasn't a good player and is not a good player. This guy is a big, important player. We need him in the playoffs. He needs to show up in the playoffs. He's an important left bat for the New York Yankees in the playoffs. But what the Yankees need to do at the trade deadline is pretty simple. If they think they have a chance to win a championship this year, they need to go all in. Yeah. If you can get Mason Miller from San Diego, get Mason Miller. Even if you have to trade Spencer Jones. And I don't want to trade Spencer Jones. Because then you have control of Mason Miller for the next few years. You have a closer. And now you can solidify what you are. Ben Darg, you move him to the eighth inning. Now you have a solidified bullpen, which you're going to need in the playoffs. Bullpen is very important in the playoffs. Arraez is not the only guy they need. Now, I don't know if Buxton, what the Yankees are going to have to give up for Buxton, is a significant portion of prospects.
1: Yep.
0: Buxton, he made the United States team. This guy's one of the best United States outfielders in all of baseball. The Twins aren't just going to give him away. The Yankees are going to have to give up a significant portion of prospects. Are the Yankees willing to trade away their future for a chance to win a championship this year where the Dodgers are going to be favorite? The National League is loaded. Milwaukee is good again. Philadelphia is good. The Braves are good. There's no guarantees for the Yankees. Now, if the Yankees think that they're missing one or two pieces to get them over the hump, then buy into it. I think the Yankees are missing more than one or two players. I think the Yankees are four players away from being a contender. And if Aaron Judge doesn't come back and he doesn't come back healthy and play in the outfield, the Yankees, they don't have a chance. When I look at this roster, their pitching staff is fantastic. Schlittler is unbelievable. Cam Schlittler is going to win the Cy Young for the American League. It's amazing how this kid has grown in just less than a year and a half. He's become a superstar after that Boston game in the playoffs. Warren has become an important piece to the Yankees, and he will be an important piece to the Yankees bullpen going into the playoffs. He is going to be a long reliever. They're going to need Will Warren. He's been a fantastic pitcher for the Yankees with all the injuries that they had with Garrett Cole, Max Fried. Now they have Garrett Cole back and Max Fried. If Garrett Cole can even pitch at 80% that he was before he came off his injury, his UCL tear, he's going to be good. And if you can get Max Fried, how he was pitching in the first half of the season, which he looked pretty good in his first start back, I know it wasn't against a good team, but at least he looked good. The Yankees have the roster, as far as pitching is concerned, to go all the way. But if you're not getting runs, no matter how good your pitching is, no matter how dominant your pitching and your bullpen is, if you're not hitting and you're not getting on base, you're not getting runs, you're not beating any of these teams. And the American League stinks. I don't want to hear how hot the Boston Red Sox are. Boston has a lot of deficiencies. They're not good. They have pieces. They have a good pitching staff. Sonny Gray looks really, really good. They've got pitching. And they played well. But guess what? Has Sonny Gray ever looked good in the playoffs? No. The Red Sox, to me, they're not a built playoff team. They have a bunch of young players that look good. Anthony, I love Anthony. I think he's going to be a sensational player. But they're also a team that has a bunch of veterans that some people thought were going to be at the trade deadline moved. But now that they're a contender and they're going to be a wild card team, I think Boston's going to go all in. Who's to say that Boston can't make a move for Francisco Lindor? Add Francisco Lindor to that roster. I wouldn't say they're a contender, but they're right there with any of the teams in the American League. The Yankees got to make noise. Brian Cashman is going to have to make noise at the trade deadline. And I'm not talking about moving Jazz Chisholm because you're not going to want to give him an 8-year deal. That is not going to work. Arraez, you should have brought Arraez in the offseason when you had a chance to. Everybody was questioning the Yankees. He was sitting there all the way 2 weeks before spring training. The Yankees could have brought him in as a backup player. Then they could have moved Chisholm for somebody he's half decent. Maybe you add another pitcher, another bullpen arm. Maybe you bring in Mason Miller in a trade for Jazz Chisholm and a bunch of pieces. Now you're going to have to move Jazz Chisholm for Arraez, and Arraez would have been free. It made no sense why Brian Cashman didn't make that move in the offseason. There's a couple of things that question me about Brian Cashman and where Brian Cashman is when it comes to the Yankees in the offseason, if the Yankees strike out or the Yankees are not a contender. I think they're making the playoffs. There's no question that the Yankees are going to be there. But the injuries are significant, and there are a buildup of injuries, and it keeps getting worse. Giancarlo Stanton, where all the Yankee fans were out there saying, he was saying in the offseason, he's going to play 140, 130 games, at least 120. The guy's not going to play more than 80 games this year. At best, he'll probably play 60. That's a problem. He still has one more year left on his deal. The Yankees have nothing to lean to. Their farm system, they've seen Dominguez has turned out to be pretty good. He's the Martian that they thought he was. Switch hitting power hitter that can give them some runs and give them some durability. Why did they extend Grissom? What was the point of that? Because he had one good season with the Yankees? It's horrible. This Bellinger loss is huge. Aaron Boone can't beat around the bush on this. This is a huge loss. before the trade deadline, because that means the Yankees are all in, Speedy, at the trade deadline.
1: They were all in anyway when it came to the quantity of the bats that they probably would have had to get, because catcher and infielder has been a significant flaw for them offensively, production-wise.
0: But they're not going to have to give up much for the catcher.
1: The catching market is usually thin anyway, because it's a very thin position, along with relief pitching as it is. So there's only a select exclusive part. That's why you...
0: They're going to give a double-A player for the catcher from the Twins. Jeffers?
1: Yeah.
0: They're not going to have to give up much for Jeffers. Jeffers doesn't want to be there with the Twins. The Twins don't want him there. They want to move him. Jeffers is a good player. He's not an elite player, but he can catch and he can hit. He's a right-handed bat, which the Yankees need desperately.
1: That's the only reason I think that the Yankees should even consider Buxton, because I love Buxton as a player. I think when he's healthy, he's a top 20 player, but I think his injuries are too risky for what the Yankees...
0: What do you have to give up for Buxton?
1: Yeah, but I'm saying if you include Jeffers in the deal, like, for example, like the Dodgers, when the Dodgers traded for Scherzer and Turner at the same time at the trade deadline.
0: If you were Brian Cashman right now and you want to bring Jeffers in and Buxton, what do you have to do?
1: Probably have to give up, not Elmer, I would say, but one of the other pitchers, maybe like Kilby, Chase Hampton, one of those pitchers. You'd likely have to give up Lombard or Dominguez, probably. A combination of the two, I would imagine, and then probably some more. Maybe you can take on some of the salary. Maybe the Twins are interested in Chisholm. Who knows? Maybe they can rebirth him.
0: So what you're saying right now is the Yankees got to give away their future for one player.
1: For two players.
0: No, Jeffers is going to be there for a double-A player. They're not going to have to give up.
1: No, I'm saying Jeffers and Buxton, if they do collectively.
0: I got it. But why are they trading all those pieces? They're not trading it for Jeffers. They're trading it for Buxton.
1: You can actually get away with it like the Dodgers did with Scherzer and Turner with the Nationals. The Dodgers didn't have to give up as much because they ended up getting both of them at the same time. And I was saying Washington was dumb at the time for doing that. And I think the Twins, we've seen them kind of sell short and fall short in that same kind of trap too. Now, I don't think they're trading Buxton because I think the value is going to be too unknown. And because the AL is weak, they're kind of right there too. I don't think they make it, but they're going to think of themselves kind of right there. And they're only going to swing if they get the high thing. And I don't think Cashman's going to do that as much. I'm just saying in terms of the value of the trade, sometimes trading in bulk, you actually end up having to trade less because you're going for a couple quality.
0: When was the last time Brian Cashman at the trade deadline had a blockbuster trade where he traded multiple players for multiple players?
1: Yeah, multiple. I can't think of.
0: Here's the answer. I can't remember in the last 10 years when he's done it. That's not a Brian Cashman thing. That is not a Yankee thing. So the chances of this happening is null and void. It's not happening. Brian Cashman, don't do that. So where do the Yankees go with this? I think Arise is a definite. I don't trade Jazz Chisholm for just Arise.
1: No.
0: You have to get something back besides Arise. You need to add, if to the Giants, how many catchers they have in their farm system. Do they have a catcher in their farm system that the Yankees like? Do they have somebody right now up in the big leagues that they like as a secondary catcher that the Yankees could use? That would make sense. So if you do go after a Buxton, you don't have to, we're giving two players for four players. We'll get Buxton. We'll give you Dominguez or Spencer Jones and a pitching prospect. Elmer, whatever pitching prospect you want. We'll give you two for the price of one. That's what the Mets did. The Mets, for a top player, Peralta, they gave up two prospects, two star prospects, Sprout, Williams, and they got themselves an elite pitcher. So for the Yankees to get an elite outfielder, they give up two top prospects, Dominguez or Spencer Jones, and a pitcher. They've got three pitchers that they can trade involved in that trade. Give up two prospects for one good player. Whoever stays healthy. I'm not giving away my farm for a rent-a-player because that's the way I look at Buxton. Buxton's under contract. How long is his contract? You're in control. If you trade Dominguez, you're in control of Dominguez for at least another 4 years. At least another 4 years. And you're in control of whatever pitching prospect the Yankees have for at least six. How is that fair for the Yankees? Then they have to overpay for Buxton if they want to keep Buxton in 2 years from now. It doesn't make sense. And remember the strike. That could affect the salary cap. That could affect the Yankees keeping Buxton. That would make sense for the Yankees. The Yankees got to be very, very careful on trading away prospects, especially when they have prospects coming up where everybody keeps saying some of them could be elite. We didn't think that Cam Schlittler was going to be this good, but they've got two pitching prospects that everybody keeps talking about could be elite pitchers on this roster in the future.
1: We saw the Yankees try it last year when they got the quantity in their lineup, but they went for a bunch of these utility guys instead, which didn't work out. You're stuck with Rosario and McMahon on this team that haven't really been hitting and not really fielding great either outside of McMahon.
0: Move McMahon.
1: You have a lot of guys that are going to be offensive liabilities. Then we thought at the trade deadline this infield crop was going to be a lot of guys that are great hitters but defensive liabilities. Now CJ Abrams, Nationals are hot right now, so they're probably not going to trade him now unless they get a really good pitcher in return. But the Yankees are not going to trade a really good pitcher in return for a guy that's in Abrams that is an expiring contract. Mm-hmm. And Ketel Marte, Arizona's contending now. Like, that was another one I thought the Yankees should have traded for last year while the value was lower, and now I don't know if Arizona's going to be the same.
0: No, they're not
1: either.
0: Moving him.
1: So you're really dealing your void. Maybe you could try the Giants again with Chapman. Bullpen, their pitching depth is enough to be able to try to do it, where I wouldn't get too many investments into the bullpen, because you're also getting Clark Schmidt back and possibly in September getting Luis Gil back too. So you might be able to get a little more help in the bullpen too.
0: When we come back, Plaxico Burress compares playing for the Jets to his time in prison. Rich Cimini says the Jets will be a bottom third NFL team at best. When we come back, we'll get into that here on the Weekend Crunch.
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3: ABC News, I'm Dave Packer in Ukraine. Authorities say Russia launched an intense barrage of ballistic missiles and drones overnight into the country, killing at least 9 people and wounding 33 others in the capital, Kyiv. Meanwhile, an explosion in central Moscow today has left at least 3 people dead and 21 others injured, according to Russian officials. Multiple U.S. officials saying investigators are looking at whether Iran or any of its proxies are responsible for cyber attacks on water systems across Minnesota. Former senior operations officer for the CIA, Daryl Blocker.
4: Iran does have the capability to go in and wreak havoc, to go in and change the settings on the water. And then water, of course, provides everything.
3: President Trump, meanwhile, is blaming the state of Minnesota. Vincent Pastore, who played the mobsters in TV and film, most remembered for his role in The Sopranos, has died. He was 80 years old. This is ABC News.
5: From the LI News Radio Weather Center, for tonight, mostly cloudy skies with a low of 69. Tomorrow, partly cloudy with a high of 83. Tomorrow night, showers likely with a low of 70. On Monday, an 80% chance of rain and a high of 83. Monday night, showers likely with a low of 70. And on Tuesday, a 30% chance of showers with a high of 83. From the LI News Weather Center, I'm J.D. Allison.
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19: Someone had a birthday.
20: Yep, 50. 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
20: 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We have a health reminder from the CDC.
19: Pneumococcal vaccination is recommended for adults 50 or older. Says here, we're over 6 times more likely to be hospitalized with pneumococcal pneumonia than adults under 50.
20: I don't love those odds.
19: Same. 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
0: 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We all understand that the Jets, at most points, were dysfunctional. Rex Ryan, when he was there, when he became the coach of that team, he took the Jets to two AFC championship games. Rex Ryan was a good defensive mind, one of the better defensive minds the NFL has ever seen. A lot of people have tried to bring him out of retirement to be their defensive coordinator, and it hasn't worked out. He wanted a head coaching job. I know he interviewed on a couple of jobs. I know he interviewed at one point with the Dallas Cowboys job. It didn't work out. But Rex has been away from football for a while, and ever since Buffalo, he's doing pretty well, and he's making his money as an analyst for ESPN. The Jets organization has been really bad. The GMs that they've gone through, coaches that they've gone through, players, quarterbacks, draft picks, we all know the background of the New York Jets. It's not good. If you're a Jet fan, you cannot be excited when you go into a season wondering who your quarterback is. And we're still wondering who our quarterback is. Geno Smith, there's no right or reason to think that Geno Smith is going to change the world for the New York Jets. Geno Smith is a lot older. He's coming back to the team that drafted him in the second round. I just understand the fact of the New York Jets and what their organization is all about. Plaxico Burress. Was he a big part of the Giants winning a Super Bowl? Absolutely. Making the finishing catch, the touchdown that wins him the game. He also was very close with Amani Toomer. I knew Amani Toomer. I worked with him on a show as an executive producer over there at NBC Sports Radio. And Amani said that Plaxico Burress was a good leader and a good friend. But Plaxico Burress is not a nice guy. And I can tell you many different stories. I've been at events that Plaxico Burress didn't want any part of the conversations I had for him. He kept away. And there was other things that I saw at the party that would get him in a lot of trouble. But this is the same guy where the Giants were on their way to having one of their best seasons. He goes to a club with a loaded weapon and the gun goes off and he shoots himself in the leg. This is Plaxico Burress. This is the guy that's taking shots at the New York Jets, saying that the Jets organization is dysfunctional. Nobody wanted you after you came out of jail. You went to jail for 2 years because of Mayor Bloomberg. He wanted to make a statement. He wanted to make sure that NFL players, NBA players, NHL players, MLB players, if you are carrying around a loaded gun in New York City without a license, and even with a license, you are going to go to jail. And he made sure that he dropped the hammer on Plaxico Burress, and he went to jail for 2 years. The Jets were the only organization that was interested when he came out of jail to bring him to the league. Now, Rex Ryan liked him. The Jets thought they can use him in the offense, and he didn't have such a bad season. He said they're dysfunctional. In his time with the Jets, he had 8 touchdowns and 612 yards. That's not a bad season for a wide receiver that hasn't played for 2 years. And the Jets used him in the offense. He still played 16 games. The problem here is, when you go out there and you speak to the media after your career is over and you're trying to make tabloids and you want people to talk about you, you're going to come out and the first thing you're going to attack is the team you couldn't stand the most out of the teams that you played for. You're not going to attack Pittsburgh. Why would you do that? You were there. Your career was there in Pittsburgh. They're the ones who drafted you. You got a chance to be coached by top-end coaches, and you got a chance to play in a Super Bowl and then go to the Giants and play for Tom Coughlin and a New York Giant team that made a run, and you were there for that run and beat that undefeated Patriot team. But then you're going to go out after your career is over and attack the one team that doesn't say anything bad about you. As a matter of fact, invite you to all their get-togethers. You go to these Jets functions. I've seen them at these Jet functions. But then you're going to throw the organization under the bus? You're going to attack them? I understand they're a terrible organization. I'm a fan of them. Die hard. I love the New York Jets. I stand for the New York Jets. Anybody that listens to me, even though you think I hate the Jets, I love the New York football Jets. But for years, watching bad football, you're going to have something smacky in the back of the head and say, oh my God, what do I have to deal with now? Well, I have to deal with Woody Johnson, Chris Johnson, any of these guys. They're a bunch of idiots. I don't want to hear it from Plaxico Burress. I don't want to hear it from an absolute delinquent. You don't hear Michael Vick. Michael Vick was arrested for dogfighting. He went to jail for 2 years. Nobody wanted to bring Michael Vick back. It was Donovan McNabb that reached out to Philadelphia and told Philadelphia and Andy Reid, bring this kid to the organization. Give him another opportunity. Donovan McNabb lost his job. Michael Vick took over after he figured things out and became the quarterback. Donovan McNabb's career was over. He pretty much gave up his job to vouch for a player of that magnitude. Michael Vick owed $40 million to the government. $40 million of back finances that he didn't pay off. He could have went bankrupt. He could have done what everybody else does. Go bankrupt, save themselves, and do whatever. Michael Vick wanted to make a statement that all the mistakes that he has made, he is not going to do that like everybody else would. He took the responsibility to pay back the government. And when he stepped back on the football field, he didn't open his mouth. He didn't throw anybody under the bus. He didn't throw an organization under the bus. Wah, wah, wah. This is his fault. This is that fault. It was my cousin's fault. It was this. It was that. No, he took the responsibility on. Now, Michael Vick is one of the most respected personalities on and off the football field today. He's coaching a college football team. He's completely changed his life. He was on ESPN. He's on the NFL Network. People love him. He's not going out there and throwing anybody under the bus. Not even the fact when people ask him about what happened, he goes back and he says how big of an idiot he was by doing what he was doing, trying to brush everything under the rug when he knew what he was doing. That says who he is. That makes him a man. When Plaxico Burress goes out there and goes after an organization, the organization isn't a smart organization. It's run by an idiot. Woody Johnson's an idiot. He goes out there and throws his quarterback under the bus. He'll go and speak private issues in and out of the locker room to the media. We've seen it. We understand. It's stupid. It's stupidity. We don't need to hear as fans non-disclosed information that the New York Jets organization is a joke. It's a clown organization. We all know it. We don't need to hear it from a clown by himself. And that's why I think Plaxico Burress coming out, speaking his piece, attacking the fact that the Jets are a stupid, dumb organization and have been nothing but a clown show, it only says one thing. The only reason why they're a clown show and the only reason why a clown organization brought you in is because they're run by a bunch of clowns, so I guess you're a clown like them.
1: Yeah, as a Giants fan, I always loved Plaxico Burress. He was, when I first started watching football, their number one wide receiver, until he ended up getting involved in all those gun issues, getting arrested. And I was not one of those Giants fans that was thinking they were the best team in the league that year, even though they were undefeated. I always was more afraid of Carolina with the running game and the defense that they had. It was a little better than the Giants that lost a couple pieces from their Super Bowl team, not their pass rush, but the rest of it. So even though I think they were 10-0 at the time, I don't think they were still the best team. But even so, it looked bad, and then what he did, we always joke about the boat trip, doing it in the timing that they did. That was even worse, doing it during the season, during it in the way he did it, with shooting himself in the foot, literally and metaphorically speaking. So again, I always liked him, obviously up until that point, but like you said, off the field, he hasn't been a great guy with certain connections. It was like that with the Steelers too. I think that was a big reason they got rid of him, was because of some of the history that he had. It's kind of, it was strange for the Giants to take that kind of thing on. Obviously, from the Jets' perspective, they had just lost Jericho Cotchery. Braylon Edwards wasn't really working out, even though he had some good years. I always liked him when he went over there. So they gambled on something, a guy that was familiar with playing in New York, but they had to recreate an identity, and Rex Ryan loved the loud players, and it just ended up fitting the mold. But when it comes to the organization, there was always still going to be some question marks. Obviously, as long as Woody Johnson's been the owner, that's been very lackluster that the Jets have done it. Now, him being the one that come out and saying like prison, yeah, that might be a bit of a stretch. It's not like you're not dealing with a whole longest yard situation trying to bring in all these guys. The Jets are not one of those teams that are very high in the arrests like you see with the Raiders and you see with the Cowboys. Every NFL team's going to have them to an extent, but if you made those comments about playing for the Raiders, I could understand that kind of thing, because they always look past these off-field issues. The Lions, for a stretch in time, looked past the off-field issues. Cincinnati, when Marvin Lewis was there, as good of a team as they were, they had a lot of guys that got into legal trouble. So that's where the analogy I don't think makes sense, comparing the New York Jets to prison. And yeah, from a poorly run perspective, yeah, at the time they were there, though, they were a good team. They disappointed the year he was there in 2011, 2012. They had high expectations following the second of back-to-back AFC championship games that year. But they were never still thought of as the perennial favorite. That being said, it was still an underwhelming season, but comparing it to prison, like, it's not like you're playing now where they're considered, oh, they're this joke of the league type thing. At that point, they were probably in their best stretch of stability in the 21st century when Mangini was there, then Rex Ryan eventually transitioned. They had some playoff years with Mangini as well. Obviously, they haven't made the playoffs since. They haven't had many winning seasons. And besides that 2022 season, it doesn't seem like they've been just competitive into late November, December, at any point recently. So if Plaxico was playing in that type of stretch, I could understand where you're saying, okay, this is a mess, like, why am I here type thing, and certain Jets players have been outspoken with that kind of thing since then. Quinnen Williams, that was a big reason why he got traded, and obviously Sauce Gardner. Sauce Gardner was not as vocal with the way that he dragged the organization down, but still probably had some stuff behind the scenes that caused that type of friction. And I think if Burress was playing in that time, yeah, you might have a legitimate case, but like you said, it's the era that he was playing in. Was it a playoff team? No, but it was still a team that competed. It was still a team that looked like it was good. And maybe Woody Johnson wasn't the best owner. I don't think he is by any means, but I don't think the entire organization was this laughingstock perceived to be like it was with the Raiders, the Browns, Washington even at the time, too, with Dan Snyder there. Those organizations I can understand. The Jets in this current state from 2016 on, yeah, if you were playing one of those teams, okay. But besides that, I think these comments were a little bit out of line. Comparing it to prison, that doesn't make much sense.
0: When it comes to the Jets, me, I'm more on the lower end because I still look at the defects of this team and how does this all work? How does this plan all work together the way Darren Mooji and Aaron Glenn planned it to be going into the offseason? One thing I could say that Glenn and Mooji has done is they solidified certain pieces to their defense. They added pieces to their defense that makes it a little bit more faster, which could be definitely an important piece to the way the Jets are going to run fast. They're going to move fast because Aaron Glenn's defense is fast. If you watch Detroit and you watch the way Hutchinson played and the way they played, it was all fast off the line. Now you added David Bailey. David Bailey is a fast guy off the line. Very, very fast. Power guy that likes to go after you. Smart. And then you add a guy like Will McDonald now. Now Will McDonald's not going to be looked at as the guy. He's going to be looked at as the other guy, which is going to open up areas and avenues for him to hit the quarterback where he's so athletically gifted as we seen him jump over cars. The thing here is with the Jets is, how do these players work when the season starts and they start to lose? Because we talk about win, win, win, win. Oh, they could beat Tennessee. Oh, maybe they're surprised and they beat the Packers in week two. There's no guarantees to that. And when you look at the Jets, Geno Smith is not the guy that I'm just harping on. Oh my God, I do not see that. But Breece Hall is a beast. And if Breece Hall and this offensive line can open up areas for this team to run the ball and dominate the line of scrimmage, why couldn't this team win at least seven games? I don't think they're winning seven games this year. I'm more between a 5 and a 6 team, the most a 7-win team. They're not winning 8 games. No matter how good the season is, the way the schedule falls, they're not winning 8 games this year. They're capable, but I just don't think this is the year where I'm going to believe that they're going to win 8 or 9 games and they could be spoken about as a wild card, maybe a deep wild card team in this year's offseason. They have weapons that the Jets have not had. They have real, legitimate weapons on the offensive side of the ball. If you look at the past Jets, they have not had this kind of offense in at least 15 years. Because when Sam Darnold was there, they had nobody. I don't want to hear about a guy that was a journeyman, long guy that, what do we call him?
1: You're talking about Chosen Anderson?
0: Anderson, who by the way went to Carolina to play with Sam Darnold as well, and that didn't work out.
1: And he caught a touchdown pass in the first game against the Jets.
0: Yeah, he also almost got arrested because he went to a concert. They never gave Sam Darnold the right weapons. They never gave Zach Wilson the right weapons. You look at this organization, besides Garrett Wilson, they added Adams. Adams was there for a half a season, and he was only there for Aaron Rodgers, and the season was over. The Jets gave up a third-round draft pick for him and got nothing back for him. With Garrett Wilson, Garrett Wilson wanted to be here. Garrett was one of very few people that wanted to stay here, re-sign with the Jets, and ride or die with the Jet fans. That says a lot about who Garrett Wilson is. Sauce didn't want to be here. Quinton Williams didn't want to be here. Quinton Williams was complaining to the Jets organization for 3 years. He wanted out. Sauce, even though nobody has heard anything, I'm sure there was out loud things that being said in the locker room that he would rather play for a team that was a contender. He was vocal when he went to Indianapolis, and he thanked the Jet fans when I don't really think he wanted to be here. I really didn't see him wanting to be here. When Aaron Glenn took over for Robert Saleh, Robert Saleh loved him and babied him. Drooled all over him. Oh my God, I have the best corner in the league. And yes, for 2 years, he was an elite player, but once the league figured him out, they were starting to beat him on the outside. They were starting to call him on penalties because he was grabbing and reaching and doing things that he shouldn't be doing on the football field when they beat him to the edge. There's a lot, but Samini is not wrong. This is not going to be a team that's going to be a contender this year. You want the Jets to be half competitive. So if they're competitive in every single game and they win 5 or 6 games, you can say they were competitive and we can go after Arch Manning in the offseason. We could go after Baker Mayfield in the offseason. We've got money. We got draft stock. We got everything. Who wouldn't want to take this job? Who wouldn't want to take over this coaching job if Aaron Glenn doesn't work? Everybody would want this job. If you're going into an offseason with David Bailey, if he turns out to be a guy that's going to give you 9 sacks this year, 10 sacks, and they only win 5 games, you got an edge rusher that you've been drooling all over if you wanted for years. And you have an offensive line that's competent. You have Breece Hall under contract, Garrett Wilson under contract, and you have all these weapons, Kenyon Sadiq and Mason Taylor getting a second year. And if Cooper Jr. turns out to be a pretty nice weapon, and the defense with Fitzpatrick and D'Angelo Pons, you're talking about going into an offseason where you have the money, you can add a big-time pass rusher. You could add Baker Mayfield, or you can just go all in this draft and really re-up. The Jets could be a contender in less than 2 years. They really could. With all the money they have and the picks that they have set up for them, they could be a contender if these players turn out to be half-decent. Samini is not wrong, but also, I'm not a big Samini fan. Samini likes to say things just to draw the Jet fans to him, to read his stories. I understand how Rich works. I've talked to Rich on and off of show before. I'm not saying Rich isn't a smart guy. I'm not saying he's not a good Jets analyst. I just think he likes to stir up a lot of beef with the Jet fans, good and bad. I don't think he's wrong. I just think that sometimes he presents it in a way that will piss you off. And that's where I think Rich Samini is honestly a genius, because he knows how to draw people into reading his stuff just because of the way he reacts to certain things that he appreciates or doesn't.
1: Yeah, again, you don't have to really be that outspoken if you're Samini to just throw the team under the bus like that as objectively. Yeah, we kind of believe it's going to be a rebuilding year, transition year. This is a Jets team, like you said, Errol, that finally has a plan. Like, this is not a team that's throwing free agents together as we've seen them do in the past, when they've overpaid for a lot of these offensive players. They overpaid badly for a guy like Tremaine Johnson that had 2 good years with the Rams and got a big contract.